0: Appeals Court in D.C. hearing oral arguments over President Trump's plan to build a new White House ballroom. Trump's Justice Department doubling down on his authority, saying, quote, if the president wanted to bulldoze the Statue of Liberty, no one could sue to stop him. In the wee hours of the morning.
1: On this vote, the yeas are 52, the nays are 47. This bill, as amended, is passed.
0: After more than 18 hours inside the chambers, Senate Republicans passed a $70 billion immigration enforcement bill after weeks of delays. Alaska Senator Lisa Murkowski is the only Republican to join Democrats in voting against the bill. A ban on President Trump's so-called anti-weaponization fund was not included. It now goes to the House. Better than expected jobs report today, but the stock market down sharply on the prospect of higher interest rates. You're listening to ABC News.
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6: 1-877 Cards for Kids.
0: An appellate court is letting Cards for Kids play their ads while a dispute over their representation works through the court. ABC's Alex Stone has more.
7: Cards for Kids, they have said through all of this, they're going to fight it, that the money does go to help children that are in need. Cards for Kids saying that they applaud today's court ruling, allowing the ads to continue airing in California. Goes on to say, Cards for Kids programs benefit a wide array of children and teenagers. The uninterrupted airing of the ads will enable the charity to continue funding its programs for children and families.
0: A new blood test could detect lung cancers before they develop. Researchers say they identified 14 proteins that could detect lung cancer and other conditions years before a formal diagnosis. ABC Chief Medical Correspondent Dr. Tara Narula.
8: They validated this across the globe in terms of eight other data sets, and they looked to see, well, what are these 14 proteins a signal of? They're not coming from the tumor. They're coming from this inflammatory environment or precancerous state. And so they also found that this 14 protein signal marker was evident in those who smoked and those who were exposed to air pollution. And not only could it predict lung cancer, but also idiopathic pulmonary fibrosis and COPD.
0: A former CIA officer arrested with millions in gold bars stashed at his house appeared in a Virginia court today. A judge ordered David Rush to remain behind bars pending his trial. Prosecutors say he stole money from the government. Rush has not yet entered a plea. Dave Packer, ABC News.
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9: 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I didn't even use my hands or my mouth. Wait, were those chimichangas?
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11: The KFQD weather forecast for Anchorage this Friday afternoon features a mix of sun and clouds. Temperatures around 70 for the high. Partly cloudy tonight, lows in the low 50s. Saturday clouds with some in and out sun, possibly a scattered shower or two. Highs will be in the lower 60s, somewhat breezy. Sunday mostly cloudy, highs around 60. This is KFQD meteorologist Steve Adamson.

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4: President Zelensky of Ukraine, including taunts in his request to meet with Vladimir Putin, hoping that, I guess, that would get under his skin and make him want to meet face-to-face. But he wants a face-to-face meeting. We've got more on the whole Ukraine-Russia war a little bit later this hour.
5: Plus, Hitler-loving Maine lobsterman. I guess he's not a lobsterman. He's an oysterman, allegedly. He's a trust fund brat, rude to women, etc. Graham Plattner is now done. This is an official announcement. An official announcement. I'm very drunk. Sorry. But anyway, he's been ahead solidly of Susan Collins, the very moderate Republican woman who's the senator. And so Democrats, I mean, if he was Hitler's grandson and had vowed in his diaries to carry out the old man's work, they'd stick with him if he was going to win. But there's a new poll out that shows Collins has pulled into a tie with him. And so if that tide truly is turned, they will abandon him like, you know, last week's leftovers.
4: Well, that argument Democrats have been making, some Democrats, about it. We've got to stop the tide of MAGA craziness and everything like that. By eliminating Susan Collins, one of only seven senators in U.S. history to vote to remove a president of their own party.
5: Right, right. A moderate woman. Yes, yes. That's how dedicated they are to women's rights. Anyway, they'd rather have a guy who's tough on women or mean to women or whatever. Anyway, enough of that. I wanted to move to this story. It's Mike Tobin. You remember the fracas in the church in Minneapolis that's starting to, during the craziness, the immigration raids?
4: With Don Lemon?
5: Don Lemon did feature. The bitter, bitter taste of Don Lemon is lingering around this story. We'll get to that in a moment.
4: We'll take a zester to the Don Lemon angle.
5: I'd actually like to do that to Don Lemon. But here's Mike Tobin.
6: The city of St. Paul, Minnesota will not charge the anti-ICE protesters who stormed a church last January. It happened at the peak of Operation Metro Surge, the enhanced immigration enforcement in Minneapolis. Demonstrators learned that a pastor with the city's church was affiliated with ICE.
7: All these pretend Christians, all these comfortable white people who are living lavish, comfortable lives while children are dragged into concentration camps.
6: The protests halting Sunday services.
8: The safety and the peace and the joy that we were feeling in the church, in our worship of Jesus Christ, going out and seeing people who are like spewing hatred towards us. It made me feel sad for them.
4: God, now, the fact that you can use comfortable white people as a pejorative, as it so often is disgusting.
5: Well, it's the voice of revolutionaries. Yeah. So I could make a legal argument that the charges that ought to be brought are federal civil rights charges. But the city not bringing any charges, listen to the reasoning in this next chunk of the report.
6: But the city attorney says protesters didn't break any property, and there's not enough evidence for a conviction. Irene Cal writes, the right to peacefully protest is protected, as is the right to one's religious beliefs. Reverend Jonathan Parnell responding, according to the city attorney's logic, it is perfectly fine for agitators to invade a mosque, a cathedral, or a temple, shout in people's faces, terrorize their children, and shut down their religious gathering. Just call it a protest. And Parnell questioned Minnesota leadership.
9: Do you only care about those you agree with?
5: Yeah, Reverend Parnell, first of all, two excellent points there. The idea that we can, with impunity, get a mob together and interrupt a church service of whatever faith and frighten the people into leaving and make it impossible to conduct that service. And civic leaders just look on and say, well, yeah, they didn't break anything. That's disgusting.
4: Yeah, and obviously you open the door to that. You can always come up with something to protest. I don't like the new raising the price of stamps. So we're going to bust into the mosque and interrupt their praying.
5: Right, right. Don Lemon still does face federal charges for interfering with these people to exercise their free right of, well, in short, yeah, it's as it's colloquially known. So that's not
4: class one douchiness of the highest level.
5: Oh my God, yeah, yeah. Whatever the highest level is, he's guilty of it.

0: unfortunate as it was, and mostly, I believe, caused by his drug abuse, had anything to do with race whatsoever. There's never been any evidence of that. Henry Nowak, white young man, 18 years old, attacked and stabbed by a couple of Sikh youngsters, or young adults, actually. They're all over 21, two of them, in Britain. And one of the guys took out a ceremonial knife and stabbed him right through the chest. The cops get there. The body cam footage is very hard to watch. Henry is saying, "I've been stabbed." And the cop says, "I don't think you have, mate." And Henry says, "I can't breathe. I can't breathe." You remember that phrase? The New York Times probably wrote 3,800 articles about that phrase. Zero about Henry Nowak. And the cop said, "Yeah, you're fine. Shut up." And immediately assumed, because the minority fellows had called the cops and said, "Hey, we just got attacked by a white guy." And so they showed up. They believed it. They didn't do any investigation of who was the victim and who was the perpetrator. And just let this guy bleed out while handcuffed. They handcuffed him as he was saying, "I've been stabbed. I can't breathe. I can't breathe."
1: That's rough.
0: And let him sit there and bleed out. Then immediately said, "Okay," to the other guys, "you got injuries? What did he do to you? What happened here?"
1: Well, not to mention that as a cop, you're supposed to help the person, even if they're horrible people, even if they instigated it or whatever. You're not supposed to let them die on the street.
0: You might be a person of good conscience, and you're thinking now as we speak, "Well, okay, so there is kind of an ethnic racial component to this, but maybe it was just one bad, stupid cop, wasn't very good at assessing the situation, and it's incredibly unfortunate." But you have to understand, and I don't like, playing the victim card unnecessarily as a conservative or a white person or whatever. I think it's pathetic. But you have to understand the atmosphere in Britain. There's already widespread, huge demonstrations going on against their two-tiered policing system. And most of this is has to do with Muslims, and Sikhs are not Muslims. I'm aware of that. But the most infamous case was a fellow said he was going to burn a Quran and started to, and he was stabbed by an offended Muslim, and the burning got a more stiff penalty than the stabbing. And there is a terrified, woke, self-hating, two-tiered policing going on in Britain. You may recall the absolutely horrific, this should be one of the most famous stories in the world over the last 20 years, where the British police, the authorities, state, local, and federal, or whatever they called them there, covered up the Pakistani rape gangs who were grooming and raping young white girls because they really didn't want to anger the Muslim community or look like racists. And so they let young girls get victimized over and over and over again out of, gosh, what used to be called political correctness. Like, it's absolutely nightmarish. So that's the ground that the seed of the Henry Nowak killing was planted in. And the cops' utter disregard for poor Mr. Nowak, who is entirely a victim. The stabber just got sentenced to life in prison, which could be as short as 21 years in British law. And all of the evidence now in the body cam footage is out. That's why this is so hot now again. But it's horrible. And, you know, some right-wingy folks who I don't like their methods or what they, you know, say, are seizing on this to really whip people up. So if you hear the name Henry Nowak, that's what's going on with him.
1: Speaking of right-wing people, I want to hear what you know about Candace in Russia. Candace Owens is in Russia. I hadn't caught that. I don't follow her much.
0: Yeah, she's in Russia to kiss up to Putin and appear at a conference praising Russia and denigrating the United States. Russian security forces are going to be there. It's something.
1: Disgusting.
0: Yeah, she and Tucker are traitors to the United States. You get to, because we have free speech, but, you know, I also get to call them traitors.
1: You would hope that you can't become a gazillionaire being a traitor to your own country, though.
0: Yeah, you can these days.
1: Apparently. Yeah. Do want to talk about the whole war with Ukraine thing, speaking of Russia, but also jobs numbers out, kind of interesting. What does this mean? Lots of jobs, unemployment low. People have a horrible view of the economy, though.

0: of inflation. Anywho, lots of stuff on the ways to hear.
1: Armstrong and Getty.
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4: Dario Moday is either going to save humankind from the ravages of AI, or he's a fraud. And I don't actually know which. He runs Anthropic, which has emerged recently as the top AI power in the world, surpassing Altman's ChatGPT. He's the one, Modi is the one that's most loudly calling for regulations and everything like that. Now, our friend Tim Sandifer would point out that whether you're a moving company or a drug maker or maybe an AI company, if you're the leader, you always want regulations because it makes it very difficult for your competitors to catch up to you or surpass you or compete against you.
5: The more complex and expensive, the better. That's right.
4: On the other hand, I've watched a lot of interviews with the guy, and he seems very, very sincere that he's worried that AI is going to destroy the world. And, hey, somebody ought to do something about this. Anyway, he's out again. Anthropic urges global pause in AI development, flags self-improvement risk. He says that AI models are nearing the capability to start improving on their own with human intervention, and what they do when they start programming themselves is anybody's guess, unless we try to put some guidelines in place, which is an open question on its own, whether that's even possible.
5: So he's calling for a pause in AI development.
4: You want to pause when you're in the lead, so that would be like you're the, who's currently the Detroit Tigers, I think, is the best team in baseball. They say, I think we should pause the Major League Baseball season and crown a winner now. I just think it'd be good for the fans. It'd be good for the game.
5: I too, am torn between the more cynical view of Mr. Amodi and taking him at his word. I just want to ask, do I even have to say it out loud? Dario, what about China?
4: Right.
5: You're going to get, well, he says, and it's written by several heavyweights in the industry, but yeah, go ahead.
4: He wants a global pause, which would include China.
5: Shut up. Yeah, I want world peace, Dario. Seriously. I sincerely want world peace. What about China? North Korea? Russia?
4: So your belief is you could not make China go along with a pause or...
5: Yeah, I believe that because it's so obvious I could explain it to a dog, but apparently not Dario Amodi. No offense, Dario. You're a fine fellow and very clever. But seriously, dude, we believe evildoers are not going to pause.
4: We believe it would be good for the world to have the option to slow or temporarily pause frontier AI. Well, we're currently in the lead. I slipped that part in. AI development to enable societal structures and alignment research to keep up with the advance of the technology. Now that we're in first place.
5: You added that again. I caught you.
4: Yeah.
5: It proposes a global agreement? Oh, seriously, are you children?
4: Recursive self-improvement is the fancy term that they use now for what they used to just refer to as AGI or ASI. That's one that can start just improving itself on its own, and then that improved thing will improve itself. And it could, what Elon always talks about, it could start just like exponentially start improving itself to where what you have by 8 o'clock tonight is significantly different than what you had this morning. I mean, it could just exponentially explode like that. And that
5: boggles the mind.
4: It does boggle the mind. And a lot of these guys think, we're going to reach that day one of these days. And the AI from Friday morning is not going to be the AI that is doing all kinds of things to the world by Monday afternoon.
5: Mm-hmm.
4: Which, it does boggle the mind.
5: And I don't want to be just knee-jerk cynical because Dario and his crew have, like, from the beginning of their company, Anthropic, they've been talking about AI safety in a way that they've been real leaders in that. I just, nobody ever answers the China question or, in short, the evildoers question.

0: Others have suggested, to do the other side of it here, others have suggested that Anthropic's warnings about the dangerous potential of its own tools could be considered a marketing ploy. Such skeptics point to Anthropic's decision to limit release of the powerful Mythos cybersecurity model capable of finding bugs and problems as a handy way to tout the capabilities of the product. Our product is so powerful, we can't release it to the public. It's that good.
1: It reminds me of like those 50s horror movies and sci-fi movies. Do not view this movie if you have a heart condition or are prone to palpitations. This movie is too terrifying.
0: I thought this was pretty good from this professor at Wharton School of Business, where Trump got his degree.
1: That's where I got my degree. Oh, wait, no, I didn't.
0: He said,
1: well, I'm going to pad my resume. Yes, I did, by God.
0: He said Anthropic is full of true believers all the way around. AI labs are a mix of things, said the expert. There is a trillion-dollar company, which is hard to wrap your head around on its own. There's a trillion-dollar company with all the normal trillion-dollar company stuff like marketing teams and lawyers. Then there's a core of researchers who are just building the next models. And then there's a set of people who are philosopher kings who are concerned about the future and what comes next. And they're all in conflict with each other at all times, which, of course, is true.
1: Yeah.
0: I'm sure you have people in the philosopher king crowd, which is who I'd be hanging out with, who are in there in these companies thinking, this is just a disaster. It's just a matter of when.
1: Nuclear weapon anti-proliferation efforts are child's play compared to software anti-proliferation. Are you kidding me?
0: Might even be impossible, regardless of any efforts. Might be.
1: Yikes.
0: Yikes is
1: come
0: right.
1: Come and get my organs, robot overlords, if you can use them. They're pretty worn out.
0: Always the harvesting organs. It's always where you go.
1: Yep.
2: Armstrong and Getty.
0: In the United States, there's a break-in every 26 seconds. 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
1: The problem is most security systems only alert you after a break-in has already started, but that's too late.
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12: News, I'm Dave Packer. U.S. Central Command says that U.S. forces shot down four Iranian one-way drones fired at the Strait of Hormuz. CENTCOM says the drones posed an immediate threat to regional maritime traffic. An appeals court in D.C. hearing oral arguments over President Trump's plan to build a new White House ballroom. Trump's Justice Department doubling down on his authority, saying, quote, if the president wanted to bulldoze the Statue of Liberty, no one could sue to stop him. And on Air Force One, the president announcing another renovation project for Washington behind the...
13: The KFQD weather forecast for Anchorage and the Valley. This afternoon, a mixture of sun and clouds, up around 70 for the high. Partly cloudy tonight, lows in the low 50s. Tomorrow, sun will be in and out from clouds. We could see a scattered shower in a few spots, turning breezy. And a little bit cooler, highs in the low 60s. Sunday, mostly cloudy, highs around 60. This is KFQD meteorologist Steve Adamson.

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1: Goss to spare. They score! Seth Jarvis quiets the critics and ignites the crowd.
2: You like to quiet the critics.
3: Oh, I love it. Shut up, critics. My beloved Carolina Hurricanes. Gosh, I've been a fan for how many years now? One. Equaling the Stanley Cup Finals at one. Hey, Amazon. Two-day prime. It's taking me 5 days to get my Carolina's Hurricanes t-shirt, and I want to jump on the bandwagon now.
2: Oh, if you get
3: you
2: it after
3: lying bastards.
2: They win or lose, that'll take all the fun out of it.
3: I know.
2: Speaking of sports, game two of the NBA Finals tonight. Trump says he's going to go to one of the home games when the Knicks get to town, because they start in San Antonio where they're playing tonight for game two. But that'll be quite the something. It'll be something if Trump goes to Madison Square Garden for one of the games.
3: I was just going to say, speaking of the Knickerbockers, the Journal's got this story. It starts with this guy who is a celebrity watch consultant for Jay-Z's Roc Nation.
2: A celebrity watch consultant? Like watching celebrities or the wristwatch?
3: I believe the wristwatches.
2: Okay.
3: Yeah. So that's some gig, but he's got access to all sorts of people and sources in New York City, and he knows a couple of like high level ticket brokers and stuff. And he's a big Knicks fan. And he was looking into tickets, and the nosebleeds were running $8,000 as of yesterday.
2: The get-ins.
3: To get in, right, exactly. Just to say you were in the building, you're squinting, you see tiny figures running around on the court, you're mostly watching the Jumbotron, that'll cost you $8,000. But the good seats, you're now competing against Wall Street titans and hedge fund guys for whom money is no object.
2: Right.
3: Wall Street, big law,

0: real estate bigwigs, celebrities, and nobody knows how high these tickets are going to go. But Jack, you brought us the news the other day. The on the floor seats might go for seven figures.
1: You know, I had the worst seats you could have when the L.A. Lakers played the Sacramento Kings Game 7 of the Western Conference Finals many years ago. And it
0: After Game 6 was fixed. Never forget.
1: It was a Game 7 with the Lakers and Shaq and Kobe and everything like that. It was a big deal. And it was awesome, even though they were the worst seats you could have in the arena. Being there, the energy, it was so freaking cool.
0: Yeah.
1: So there's an advantage to being there.
0: Yeah, I would agree. I would agree. And it's a warm memory, and you tell a story for the rest of your life. What is that worth? I don't know. It's up to the individual. But I love this part. Getting close to the action at such live events confers status. We've been discussing this for, I mean, you're Tim Chalamet. You're sitting a row behind Tracy Morgan. It's humiliating. I'd put a bag over my head. Anyway, this woman is the founder of a concierge agency. And she says, these tickets are like Taylor Swift madness for finance bros.
1: I'm sure. But there's got to be, and nobody explains this, there's got to be some sort of mechanism to get celebrities in the front rows. Otherwise, if it were just who's got the most money, wouldn't it be all hedge fund managers sitting in the front two rows? There wouldn't be a celebrity to be seen, as opposed to it's always Jon Stewart and Ben Stiller and Michael J. Fox and Timothy Chalamet and Tracy Morgan all in that row.
0: Interestingly enough, and this is what really intrigued me, so this woman's concierge agency arranges travel and experiences for dozens of members, most of them in private equity, okay, with net worths, geez, Joe, slow down, with net worths ranging from tens of millions of dollars to billions of dollars. And it's the lower end of that spectrum that tends to shell out more because she says they have the most to prove. They care about if they are seen. You've got billions of dollars. You don't care about anything.
1: Right. Some of the guys with more money are thinking, you know, if I really cared, I'd buy both teams and have them play in my backyard.
0: But her team has already booked Knicks tickets as expensive as $176,000 each so far.
1: But there's some gaming of the system, which is fine. I'm not mad about it, but I don't know why they don't admit that. Look, we'd have a bunch of hedge fund managers. That's not good for ratings. People want to see Chalamet and a Kardashian. That's what gets people excited.
0: Chalamet! Yeah, fair enough. All right, another consumer story about GLP-1s and why they're overwhelming retailers. It's probably not with what you think. After word from our friends at Incogni, they point out every spam call, every scam text, every sketch email with your name starts the same way. 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All of your information is sitting on these sites right now until Incogni tells them, get rid of it.
1: Whole bunch of people got your phone number, your address, your email, your age, the names of your kids, all that sort of stuff, searchable and for sale. 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
0: 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So the GLP-1s are causing all sorts of shakeups.
1: It's funny you would mention that. Lizzo.
0: Restaurants and grocery stores and all sorts of stuff.
1: Lizzo's up on the Today Show right now singing. First time I'd seen Lizzo since her big weight loss. She's like half the size she used to be.
0: Yeah.
1: She's not big old Lizzo. She's just kind of like.
0: So she's like 220 now or what? Because she was big.
1: She is. She looks kind of biggish on TV. She'd probably look very, very average in person. Mm, and she didn't look used to before, remember?
0: No, indeed. Her twerking haunts my dreams.
1: But that whole thing, that controversy is worth, I can understand why people are mad about that. So when you were giant, you were the whole, no, this is beautiful and blah, blah, blah,
0: fat
1: blah, blah.
0: Fat acceptance.
1: Then why did you spend so much money, surgeries, drugs, everything like that to get thin? And now you like fired all your super fat backup dancers. So you got people that are closer to your size. Come on, what's going on there?
0: Yeah. She could say, well, I wanted to save my life. But then what the hell were you doing preaching the other?
1: Well, right. That's the point is this whole, no, it's fantastic to be 400 pounds. No, it's not. It's not good on any level for you at all, and you should try really hard not to be.
0: Getting back to the GLP-1 drugs and how they're shaking up food and restaurants, and now it's retailers, specifically apparel companies, are fighting a flood of returns. And they quote this one budget suit retailer, Flex Suits. They've seen a 50% increase in returns in the past year. And they say when a customer orders the same suit in two or three sizes, it's the red flag. And he will actually reach out, check the measurements, and ask the client, look, are you losing weight or on one of those GLP-1 drugs? If you are, wait till you're done, then order a suit. Because what people are doing is ordering, you know, three of the things so they can wear the one for a while, then return it, then the other one for a while, then return it, then finally when they get skinny, get that one and return it. Hey, here's a hint. Don't return the other two. You're going to need them.
1: Well, unless you stay on the drug, right?
0: Right. Indeed. Yeah.
1: Which, you know, that's fine. Like I said the other day, people take blood pressure medicine for the rest of their lives. Why not the I don't want to be super obese drug for the rest of your life?
0: We don't know the answer to that question, but so far it seems to be at least a possibility for a lot of people.
1: So if there's like a 90-day return policy or even if it was 60-day return policy, you're going to shed a lot of weight in 60 days on those drugs. So you get the 36, the 34, and the 32.
0: And the share of apparel exchanges where shoppers have sized down has risen each of the last three calendar years, hitting a high of about 15% this year. So as these drugs get more and more commonplace, these retailers are, I mean, they could track it. They could practically tell you how many people are taking these drugs based on their returns toward the skinny end.
1: So just when, for the first time really in the last couple of years, a lot of your retailers had started having, like, what store was it as in the other day? All of their mannequins, half their mannequins were quite overweight with jeans on or sweatpants on or whatever to fit human beings. Because mannequins have always been the super fit, like skinny. Well, now they're going to have to get mannequins to reflect more people, I guess.
0: Maybe you have to be make them adjustable, inflatable, or something like that as the trends go up and down. Just as a quick example of how big a pain this is, if you've got a $1 billion company that typically sees around 20% of its items returned, a 5 to 10% increase in returns can slash gross margins by about $20 million.
1: Wow.
0: It's a huge problem.
1: Unless there ends up being some sort of long-term effect that is horrific, we find out.
0: Mm-hmm.
1: The era of people being giant might be over.
0: It's possible, yeah. Yeah, it's a maintenance drug now. It's like blood pressure you mentioned or cholesterol or whatever, yeah. This is something at peak weight loss, those taking these medications can drop a clothing size every month.
1: Whoa.
0: Yeah, yeah. Jeans, bras, and athleisure wear are often the first items replaced. Then come tops and dresses, as well as adjustments to rings, bracelets, and even shoes.
1: Rings.
0: Fat feet. Yeah, rings. Yeah.
1: Oh. It earned.
0: Yeah.
1: Yeah, so we'll have the, you know, now or there for a while, you look at pictures from back in the day and everybody's so thin. I mean, it's immediate. You look at a picture and you think, wow, everybody was thin back then. Then we got the we're all big period. And then maybe the pictures from here on out, everybody will be thin again.
0: Wow. So the statistical bulge in the boa will be a bulge in us.
1: Yeah, from like the 80s to the 2020s, we were all giant.
0: Yeah, yeah.
1: Cool.
0: Wow, this gal shed hundreds of pounds. She looks pretty good.
1: Lizzo is, I wouldn't have known that was her unless it said Lizzo underneath her.
0: Mm.
1: She still ain't tiny. No. I feel like she was tinier a year ago when I first saw that. I wonder if did she lose a ton of weight on the GPL ones and then go off them?
0: Girl's got big bones. What are you going to do?
1: That was something, though, when she fired her big backup singers. Yeah, her backup band is not near as big as they used to be. Hey, you hired me because I was giant. You said that was awesome. Now you're firing me?
0: Yeah, get. Oof.
1: Zelensky and Putin meeting face-to-face. I want to get to that story, among other things. Stay here.
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10: Accidents or distractions to speak of. A bit slow now northbound Seward Highway between Benson and Fireweed. The 5th Avenue backup extends from Airport Heights right now to the Circle K. Croson Law Group, Time Saver Traffic.
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13: President Trump has worked to broker peace between Russia and Ukraine since day one of term two. And now Zelensky has written to Putin asking for a one-on-one with the Ukrainian and Russian leaders, writing, "We see that the United States is fully focused on the issue of Iran, and it would be wrong to simply wait until the war in Europe returns to the center of its attention."
1: So Zelensky, this is the day after they have a drone strike outside of St. Petersburg, sending a cloud of black smoke across the very highway that Putin was going to use this weekend for some conference that he was having.
0: Which That's the one Candace Owens is at.
1: Which is, oh, really? which is not a coincidence, obviously. So the day after that drone strike,

0: outside of St. Petersburg, Zelensky posts an open letter to Putin asking that they should get together and have a talk about peace terms. The taunting letter went after all kinds of different things. After 26 years in power, age is beginning to take its toll, Zelensky wrote about Putin.
1: Wow. Love it so far.
0: Yeah. So the letter was posted on the Ukrainian president's website, taunted the Russian leader over wartime setbacks, inflation, and Russia's dependence on China. It also made note of Putin's advancing age. As I said there, I'll read a little more about that in a little bit. But nobody's sure if this will work or not, or you know, to what extent it was a good idea in terms of trying to bring about peace. Putin could be, angry and want to engage with this, or it could cause him to have more resolve, like even if he was getting shaky, think, F that guy. You know, who knows? It's always a risk when you do these sorts of things. But Zelensky said he would meet for direct talks outside the Trump administration's negotiating process, suggesting including European nations, have the meeting in Switzerland, Turkey, or an Arab state. I can't imagine any location or any situation where they would both be safe.
1: We've talked about, like, when our president gets together with Xi Jinping and the incredible security protocols and interactions and agreements and that sort of thing. And we're at least frenemies. I mean, we're not open at war currently, adversaries. I can't imagine what that would look like.
0: Woven into the offer for peace talks were needling remarks about a strongman leader unable to defend his own capital, Moscow, or St. Petersburg. That one particular passage was, after 26 years in power, age is beginning to take its toll. Where does it go on after that? Pointing to the Russian leader's age, cast out blah, blah, blah, blah, blah. There's more to that, but I can't find it. I'm sorry.
1: Did you just yada, yada, yada, peace talks?
0: I think I did. Now we can all see that Russians are finally becoming less comfortable with this reality after hitting some of the inflation numbers and that sort of stuff, and how they had to scale down their Victory Day parade because of possible attacks. We have heard that you were promised in Alaska when they had that meeting in Alaska when Putin and Trump met and they rolled out the red carpet and nothing came of that. We've heard that you were promised in Alaska the resolution of certain issues concerning Ukraine and Europe, President Zelensky said. You can see for yourself that Ukrainian and European issues are not going to be decided in Anchorage, Zelensky wrote. In other words, you've got to deal with me if you want to get any resolution to this. We'll see if this works. The letter and the provocative drone strike might buoy spirits inside Ukraine, the New York Post or the New York Times writes. It might also send to an audience of one, Mr. Trump, a message about Mr. Putin's declining fortunes, since Trump seems to like to back the winner in these things, or it might help stoke domestic discord inside of Russia. Nobody has any idea.
1: Yeah, I was just trying to find the story. I know the Senate, the Republican Senate, just voted to give a bunch of money and loans to Ukraine in spite of the president's current stance. It's got to go through the House, but they're asserting themselves on that topic, defying the president more regularly and openly, which is interesting.
0: So Ian Bremmer's been writing a lot about how Putin, for a variety of reasons of age and paranoia and who knows what his health situation is, has got fewer and fewer advisors. He's more isolated, all that sort of stuff. So what his view on things are, or how far he's willing to go to not look like he made one of the biggest blunders in world history, who knows? He is a caged beast.
1: Meanwhile, the Ukrainian forces have begun using near real-time satellite imagery from this Colorado-based company to improve the speed and precision of their drone attacks. They've cut down the amount of time it takes to locate and strike Russian assets by 90%. So they can see a building, get a satellite shot of it, say, hey, there's a bunch of armored vehicles out there. That's the kind the Russian officers use. Let's hit it now. And they hit it, and they're doing terrible damage. So things are not swinging in Russia's direction, not at all. Which, you know, brings us to the discussion that's gotten hot recently. Does Putin lash out at Europe in an effort to make it look like Russia's being attacked by the West so he can mobilize even more young men and you know, get more sacrifices out of the Russian people? Nobody's quite sure what he's going to do, to your point that he's increasingly isolated and paranoid.
0: Wow, like I'm reading part of this letter that Zelensky sent or posted, so anybody could read it, but it's to Putin. Yesterday, I received a report on the losses of your army on the front in Ukraine during May. Once again, that number exceeded 30,000 Russian soldiers killed and seriously wounded. We have been maintaining that level month after month, and we have video confirmation of every one of your losses. These are not empty claims. We know that 63% of your battlefield losses are killed, while only 37% are wounded. In the 21st century, no army can afford such a ratio, and the share of those killed will only continue to grow.
1: Wow.
0: If Putin actually read this, you would think he'd have to at least ponder, you know, that's probably true. That doesn't sound good.
1: I've heard that his strategy might be a nuclear standoff, not a nuclear attack, but a serious threat of using nukes and then, you know, try to make hay during the resulting standoff. I don't know.
0: Well, he lays out all sorts of economic stats, inflation stats, deaths of soldier stats, ground gained recently, how far their drones have reached into Russia. He makes a pretty good argument.
1: If only we did another hour. I would love to hear those. Oh, that's right, we do. And you can grab it via podcast, Armstrong and Getty On Demand.
2: Armstrong and Getty.
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1: Good evening. Tonight at 5, a tragic loss on North America's highest peak. A National Park Service ranger died while on a climbing patrol inside Denali National Park. Now, Lauren Maxwell joins us here in studio. She's been working on this story all day. Lauren, sad story. What can you tell us about what happened?
2: Yeah, really a sad story. We have a picture of Robin Pendry right here. She's the one being held up by her colleagues, taken just about 2 weeks ago when they loaded her into the airplane to fly her up to base camp. Now, unfortunately, her time on the mountain ended tragically yesterday. Robin Pendry and another ranger were in charge of the camp at the 14,000-foot level of Mount McKinley, where climbers gather before heading up the steepest part of the mountain. The Park Service says Pendry was on a climbing patrol near the camp on Thursday when she fell into a crevasse and did not survive despite rescue efforts. The superintendent of Denali National Park called the loss heartbreaking, saying in a statement that they mourn the loss of a valued colleague, friend, and teammate.
3: There's a lot of crevasses.
2: We spoke with a guide today who didn't know Pendry personally, but is familiar with the mountain. She told us dangerous crevasses are pretty much everywhere.
3: So you're walking on a glacier the whole entire time, from base camp to the summit. And underneath that snow is just thousands and thousands of crevasses. That can be hundreds of feet deep. And there's really no way to know where they are.
2: Pendry joined the Park Service mountaineering staff in 2024, but she'd also worked for a private mountaineering company since 2015. The director told me she'd guided three expeditions on the mountain for them in recent years and was well-loved as a leader.
4: Yeah, and we spoke with Pendry's parents today. They were on vacation when they got the heartbreaking news. They're currently flying to Alaska.
1: Thanks, Lauren. Well, Anchorage jurors are hearing testimony this week in a wrongful death lawsuit over a 2021 heli-skiing crash near the Kinnick Glacier that killed five people, including Czech billionaire Peter Kellner. Investigative reporter Johnson Kuhn was in court today and has the story.
5: In March 2021, Kellner was one of three international clients aboard an Airbus AS350B3 helicopter operated by Wasilla-based Saloy Helicopters on a trip booked through Tordillo Mountain Lodge. Also killed the pilot Zachary Russell of Anchorage, two guides, and another client from the Czech Republic. The family's lawsuit alleges Kellner survived the initial impact and was conscious after the crash, but died before rescuers arrived because operators failed to promptly realize the helicopter was down and start an emergency response. Federal investigators concluded the crash was caused by pilot error during a whiteout encounter. The NTSB says the pilot lost visual reference in blowing snow while trying to land on a ridgeline above the Kinnick Glacier and did not adequately respond.
6: The whiteout conditions that the pilot likely encountered and was able to be backed up by the witness or the one Soraya that was on board is a peril that helicopter pilots up here on the North Slope or in a wintry environment encounter all the time. But it is one of those perils, one of those risks that need to be mitigated.
5: Friday, jurors heard from heli-ski operations expert witness Mark Schoenrank. Under questioning from the plaintiffs, he raised concerns about the pilot's experience for conditions like that day.
7: In your estimation, did he have sufficient experience to handle the operations on March 27th, 2021?
8: I think given my experience, I would be concerned that he would not have that.
5: On cross-examination, the defense raised questions around where he has or has not established his expertise.
9: You've never worked for any type of heli-skiing operation in the United States, is that correct?
8: That is correct.
9: So that obviously answers the question about whether you've participated in a heli-ski operation in Alaska.
5: The NTSB says investigators found no signs of mechanical problems before the crash, but did detail delays in activating an emergency response plan. The agency reported the flight follower waited 41 minutes after the last recorded signal before notifying a supervisor, and it was 1 hour and 50 minutes before the lodge's flight team notified Saloy the aircraft was overdue. A rescue team reached the scene about 5 hours and 40 minutes after the crash. A separate lawsuit has been filed by the crash's lone survivor, Czech snowboarder David Horvath, who told Alaska's News Source in 2024 he was trapped in the wreckage for hours, unsure if help would ever arrive.
10: My lovely wife, we have a kid. That's what I'm thinking about mostly. Third kid coming. You need to survive, come on.
5: And pilot Zach Russell's fiance told Alaska's news source in 2021 the last time she saw him, they just set a wedding date, the day of the crash.
11: He stood by the helicopter before he took off and blew me kisses, like he always did. And then he just flew right over my head and waved back down at me.
5: Johnson Kuhn, Alaska's news source.
1: They lawsuit names Saloy Helicopters, Tordrillo Mountain Lodge's parent company, and a guiding and operations company. It seeks damages and punitive damages, alleging Kellner died from survivable injuries and that a faster response could have reached him in time. The civil trial is expected to continue next week with more testimony. Time now for a check of our weather tonight, where we are bringing you some live pictures from downtown Anchorage. So this is where the summer night market is about to start at 5:30. It kicks off today. This is live music, vendors, food trucks, and much more. This is along F Street. Jackie, what a nice way to end the week with another beautiful, hot, and sunny day, and obviously some entertainment there.
12: That it looks great. You know, I'm a lemonade fanatic, so I want to get down there. It looks great. Today in the Anchorage area, we had some sunshine in the atmosphere, some puffy clouds, those warm temperatures. So great June weather, not just for residents, but for tourists as well. And it was a nice one for so many areas of their state. So great looking downtown. Now, this is our fourth day in a row in the Anchorage area to hit that 70 degree or more mark. It's really hard to believe that on Monday, our high was 59 degrees. So we are doing good in that department. And across the interior, they are also looking at some temperatures that are still nice. South Central, though, 80 degrees, the current reading from the east side of Anchorage on the Campbell Creek Science Center location. Here's a look at our time lapse. We had some of that sunshine. Look at that shadow action there on 4th Avenue. But as the day goes by and the temperatures heat up, the avenue gets even busier. So for Fairbanks, they have seen a couple of 70-degree days going through this week. Our high so far there is 69 degrees, where they still have some clear skies, but we're watching that area just to the north because it could mean some snowfall going into the weekend. I'll leave it there. We'll talk more about the sunshine as we head into the rest of our newscast, and I'll have those full forecasts later.
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1: 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So if you're looking for something to do with your family, make sure you head down there to F Street for some entertainment and some fun. Speaking of fun, we're kicking off a new series called 907 Friday, where we just track down ways to spend your summer Fridays. And on a day like today, ice cream was the perfect start. Joe Allgood live in downtown Anchorage at the very popular Wild Scoops. Hey, Joe.
22: Hey, Ariane. I am so excited to be here at the downtown Wild Scoops. I can't ask really for a better live assignment. Of course, it's a beautiful day for some ice cream. There's obviously plenty of sun. It's plenty warm out. And right now, uncharacteristically, there's no line at the Wild Scoops downtown. So if you're watching this and you're wanting some ice cream, I think now is the time to seize that opportunity because it is completely empty, no wait at all. I know later it's probably going to pick up. So definitely come on down. There's plenty of flavors to try from. If I had to choose my personal favorite, I'd go with the Sitka Swirl. That's the caramel and salt. It's just such a perfect mixture. But there's also the blueberry, and so I can't really decide. We've been talking to folks all afternoon about their favorite ice creams and their favorite flavors. There's everything from the usual vanilla and chocolate to some of the more unique, like the rhubarb crumble, which you can only

0: spent the day cleaning up beds and pulling weeds at Chance New Park's community garden in Muldoon. About a dozen people helped get those gardens prepped so that things can get planted in the ground and thrive. The space is open to the public, and organizers say it is a chance for people who don't have yards to try growing their own food. Parks and Rec still looking for more volunteers for upcoming garden cleanups and invasive plant pools. So if you are interested, you can sign up on the Muni's website. And in Fairbanks, the community came together today to kick off a voluntary cleanup program to help a property owner clear debris out of his space. The program is meant for people who are in violation of borough code but can't clean up on their own. A retired veteran, Terrence Ford's land had filled up with trash left by squatters, and his COPD made it hard to tackle the job himself. Volunteers and borough staff spent the day loading junk into dumpsters and hauling it all to the landfill.
1: Sometimes you see things happen to people, and, you know, in this busy world, we all enter ourselves. And to see somebody step outside themselves willing to help somebody who may have a downfall or misfortune, and to see people step outside of their own world to help, that's inspiring, you know.
0: Ford plans to stay on the property once it is cleaned up and hopes to one day add lower income housing for veterans at that space. Another cleanup is scheduled toward the end of June, and the borough, once again, always looking for those volunteers.
2: Well, it's Friday or Fri-yay. I'll have a look at that forecast right after the break, but check out your sunsets in Anchorage, Fairbanks, Juneau, and Bethel. You got a lot of time left to get out and have some fun in the sun.
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2: 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And you know what? One of my favorites, H3, they're going to be performing at 7 p.m. So look at that beautiful weather that we're seeing. And I love when that happens. Let's check out our satellite and radar imagery. You know, you don't want to talk about a summer festival and then have it be pouring rain. That's a bummer. We do have areas of sunshine that extend from southwest Alaska to the interior, south central, even Kodiak Island. Some of that cloud cover around panhandle locations, even some scattered showers. Cooler temperatures came their way in the last couple of days, and we got to talk about some winter weather that is possibly headed into the Brooks Range. The central section could see snow 6 to 12 inches from Saturday night into

0: Monday evening. And again, along with some gusty winds up to 30 miles per hour, but a beautiful Friday through the interior down through south central Alaska. So we're enjoying that. As far as high temperatures, they're still on the nice side with 69 in Fairbanks. We see those 70s even around Kodiak. Check out that 77 degree temperature, 50s for the panhandle, but nice into the southwestern section of the state with 60s, more 60s and 70s showing up in the south central region. So a good way to start our weekend. Those clear skies hold through at least Saturday. Sunday, we could see some increasing clouds along with that chance of showers. There's that storm system dropping down out of the Arctic, and that's going to bring some cooler temperatures along with some convective activity possibility into the interior. Southeast Alaska, scattered showers, high temperatures, cooler than normal, into the 50s for some locations, 61 in Ketchikan, up to 60 in Skagway. Then moving into the interior, also seeing 60s, but mid to upper 60s for the daytime highs. Any winds will be up to 15 miles per hour out of Fairbanks. And here's that 7-day outlook. They're going for temperatures into the 60s for the entire 6-day period until they get to Thursday, 70, back to 70 degrees. Back into south central Alaska, we're looking at some partly sunny skies as we start through the Kenai Peninsula. Heading into Prince William Sound, you pick up a few showers in those coastal areas, cooler temperatures, then down to the 50s for highs, but back into the 60s for Matanuska, Sioux Sitna Valley locations, and Anchorage and Girdwood. We're looking at 63 to 57 degrees for a high. Here's a look at that 7-day forecast for Anchorage. We're starting off the weekend pretty nice, but boy, if you talk about Friday being the start of the weekend, we're starting off the weekend fantastic.
1: We certainly are. Friday, as we like to call it around here. Speaking of, up next, we're headed back downtown to check in with Joe Allgood one more time. He's kicking off our 907 Friday series. Of course, what better way to do that than with ice cream?
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5: 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Westbound Diamond Boulevard definitely stacked up between the old Seward Highway and King Street. If you're outbound on the Glen, watch your speed beginning at the Anchorage landfill pretty much through Eagle River. Croson Law Group, Time Saver Traffic. With
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0: across the hour, checking back in for our 907 Friday Fun Summer Series, where Joe Allgood is live downtown at Wild Scoops. Hey, Joe.
1: Yeah, it's a perfect Friday for some ice cream. It's plenty warm. And we're here at the downtown Wild Scoops, one of the most beloved ice cream spots in Anchorage. And I'm joined by Dee, who's standing next to me, and she just got some ice cream as well. But I have my favorite, and I know I love the Sitka Swirl, but I wanted to ask you what your favorite ice cream flavor is.
2: Well, typically my favorite ice cream is mint chocolate chip, but I was down way away from here earlier at the mall, and I had somebody tell me about Wild Scoops. So I came down here, and I have this chocolate cookie with this chocolate coconut ice cream. It is thebomb.com. So this is my new favorite.
1: That's a really great choice. I believe they call it the Mud Witch. Where are you visiting from?
2: Well, I'm here from Florida, and I'm here to work until September.
1: All right. Well, you'll get plenty more Wild Scoops, I'm sure, in the meantime. Because,
2: oh, definitely.
1: Yeah, us Alaskans, we love our ice cream. So.
2: Thank you so much.
1: Of course, yeah. And we'll have a look at all of Anchorage's ice cream offerings tonight on the late edition, so be sure to look out for that. Ariane?
0: Thanks, Joe. Sounds good. Welcome to Alaska. All right, as we go to break, let's show you our pick of the day. It comes from Hannah Moe. On the way to snag some salmon in Seward, Alaska. What a great photo. Very picturesque, very Alaskan. Stay with us. We'll be right back.
3: Tonight, the incredible moment the first survivor is rescued from deep inside a cave in Laos after spending more than a week trapped inside. And our series, Great Americans, my conversation with civil rights trailblazer Ruby Bridges tonight on Nightly News.
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1: Why did we fire Mary Peltola? Here's a reminder. In Congress, Peltola voted against funding medical care programs our veterans rely on. And she voted against funding military construction projects and housing for military families. Even worse, Mary Peltola voted against a pay raise for our troops. We fired Mary because she left our military and veterans behind. A reminder why we don't want her in the Senate. The Last Frontier PAC is responsible for the content of this advertising.
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3: He's up here dancing. We're like antsy to get outside. Like,
4: we need a vitamin dose.
3: Yeah. Pop your head out. Beautiful day to do it, too. Nice forecast also.
4: We're looking at a nice one as we head into the weekend. 63 degrees for the Anchorage high. But you know what? It could go warmer in other parts of town. A lot of times it's a little bit cooler toward the airport location. And we continue to be on the dry side as we head through the weekend for the Fairbanks area. Where are you hiding, Fairbanks? But I can tell you that they're going to be up to 68 degrees for tomorrow. Looks great downtown.
3: 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If you get a chance, go head down there. Have some fun. Enjoy your Friday, everyone. Fri-yay. We'll see you back at 6.
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12: Allergies keeping you up? 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
13: Tonight, the scare of the International Space Station, NASA's emergency order sending astronauts scrambling, the alarming leaks hundreds of miles from Earth, forcing the crew to rush to shelter in a space capsule, the efforts to repair those cracks right now, and you'll hear the urgent emergency order from NASA. Also tonight, our exclusive sit-down with President Trump, why he tells our Kristen Welker there's no deal yet with Iran. Hollywood actor murdered, stabbed to death at his home, video of the alleged killer after the murder, and the chilling 911 call. Dramatic video of a Marine veteran fending off a group of teens trying to carjack him at gunpoint. How he was able to disarm them. Russian leader Vladimir Putin responding to an offer to meet face-to-face with President Zelensky, or Keir Simmons in St. Petersburg. The husband who plotted to kill his wife with his au pair just sentenced. How much time he'll spend behind bars. Lester Holt takes us inside the investigation into Luigi Mangione, two retired detectives who worked the case, speaking out for the very first time. College sticker shock, the list of schools that now cost more than $100,000 a year. Heart-stopping car rescue, a woman saved just before her SUV is fully submerged. And our series, Great Americans. Tonight, the best-selling author, John Grisham, how he turned his life as a small-town lawyer into literary gold, and how he's working to make the country he loves even more just. Nightly News starts right now.
14: This is NBC Nightly News with Tom Yamas.
13: And good evening. It is so great to be with you tonight. We begin with the urgent race to contain a leak aboard the International Space Station and the scare that had 5 astronauts taking emergency precautions on alert to evacuate. NASA ordering these 3 American astronauts, you see them right here, along with a French astronaut and this Russian cosmonaut, to move out of the space station and into a SpaceX spacecraft docked to it as sort of an escape pod. The fear? The 2 new leaks on the Russian side of the space station and a risky procedure the Russians were considering to use to seal one of them. The space station, some 250 miles above Earth, is divided into 2 parts. One controlled by the Americans and international partners, the other with the Russians, and a catastrophic accident in one half could take it all out. Our Tom Costello picks it up from there.
15: The urgent call from Mission Control this morning ordered astronauts on the space station to begin an emergency procedure, move to the docked SpaceX Dragon capsule.
16: For all USOS crew members, need you to execute procedure, EMER procedure 3.4, Crew Dragon establish safe haven.
15: The order came as Russia worked to patch two new air leaks on its side of the station. Russia says it was able to repair the first, but fixing the second leak might involve using a saw to gain access. Then Russia decided to pause the work to take more measurements. The astronauts allowed to return to the station.
17: So with that, we are comfortable backing out of the safe haven config.
15: For years, Russia has dealt with cracks and leaks in its module that NASA says have always been a concern that it watches very closely. Today, the Russian space agency said there is no threat to the safety of the crew. Former astronaut Steve Robinson.
18: Well, it's been a slow leak of air to the vacuum of space. And of course, when you're in space, that's not a good thing. You want to keep the air on the inside of the space station.
15: No word on when Russia will again attempt to patch the leak. This is the simulator view from the space station looking out at the Earth from the cupola. Now, this has been continuously crewed since the year 2000. The interior of the station is packed with equipment, piping, and experiments.
18: It's certainly concerning, and it's something they want to do something about, and so they're trying.
13: Tom joins us now. Tom, as we follow this, we understand the Russians. They could attempt this repair in the future, triggering a similar reaction from NASA?
15: Yeah, I think it's possible NASA could again tell the astronauts, take shelter when and if Russia tries to make this patch again. You know, Tom, just like trying to do home repairs, the worry is you can make it worse, and they don't want to do that on the station.
13: Incredibly dangerous right up there in space. Okay, Tom, we thank you for that. Now to our exclusive interview with President Trump. Meet the Press moderator, Kristen Welker, sitting down with the president in Wisconsin, where he was holding a midterm campaign event. She pressed him tonight on why there's still no deal with Iran. Gabe Gutierrez has more.
19: Tonight, President Trump saying the Iranian regime has no choice but to make a deal during an exclusive interview with Meet the Press moderator Kristen Welker.
20: You have been saying for months, Mr. President, that Iran is begging to make a deal.
21: True.
20: They are so desperate to make a deal. Why haven't they made a deal with you yet?
21: Because it's a very hard thing for them. They've had great independence. They've dealt with very weak and ineffective leadership on behalf of the United States and other countries, frankly, that allowed them to get away with murder. And I think they can't believe they're in the situation where they've been virtually decapitated.
20: But if they're so desperate, Mr. President, why haven't they said yes to the terms you're proposing?
21: Strong, they're proud. There are things they never thought they'd be doing that they're going to have to do. They've got no choice. And it takes a little while. You know, you're talking about 47 years of getting away with whatever they wanted. I mean, this should have been done long ago. This should have been done by other presidents or other countries.
19: When pressed, President Trump adding that Iran has 21 or 22% of its missile capacity left. Today, he arrived in Wisconsin, backing Republicans here ahead of the midterms, touting progress in the Iran conflict and on the economy.
21: The jobs numbers, I guess you saw them this morning, they just got released and they smashed all expectations by actually three times.
19: Making a push on the economy, touting today's stronger than expected jobs report. The U.S. adding 172,000 jobs. Plus, the national gas price average has dropped more than 30 cents in 2 weeks. But prices are still up since the Iran war began. Jody Loftus's family owns a trucking company.
22: Well, what impact has rising gas prices had on your life?
23: A lot. We have faith that it's going to get better, and we have seen it go down.
19: She supports President Trump. Still, Democrats here think they have an opening.
24: Farmers are feeling the squeeze in particular with the rise of diesel prices, as well as the rise of fertilizer prices.
19: As for that interview, Kristen and the Meet the Press team conducted it here in Wisconsin inside a barn at the request of the White House. There were multiple interruptions when rain repeatedly was hitting the metal roof of the barn. Following those challenges, as well as a back and forth about election integrity where the president disagreed with the questions, President Trump ended the interview about 50 minutes after it began. Tom?
13: Gabe Gutierrez traveling with the president, and you can see those moments and much more of Kristen Welker's exclusive with the president this Sunday only
0: on Meet the Press. Okay, we're turning now to another major headline. The entertainment world is stunned and saddened tonight following the brutal murder of veteran actor James Handy. And now new video shows the suspect in this case walking through the neighborhood right after the crime. Steve Patterson has this story.
1: An apparent chilling confession captured in the moments after the brutal killing of beloved actor James Handy.
2: We have a possible detained. It's going to be a male white.
1: The description fitting a neighbor's haunting surveillance video. The suspect, identified by police as 44-year-old Michael Gledhill, now charged with murder. The LAPD says he flagged himself to authorities, TMZ posting video of the moment of his arrest.
2: The victim's going to be on the west side of the house by the far street. Wrapped in a blue blanket.
1: Authorities saying it started with a call and an ominous admission. Wednesday morning, someone dialing 911 telling the dispatcher, "I am the son of man. I just killed the man of sin."
3: I don't see any guano.
1: Handy was a prolific 90s character actor with several big screen roles and a string of TV appearances.
3: That was fun.
5: No, you're not.
1: Recently, he appeared in blockbusters Logan and Top Gun Maverick.
5: Hey, Mav.
1: Police say Gledhill was living with his mother at this home in Los Angeles and that she was dating the 81-year-old actor. Responding officers finding Handy unconscious in the front yard, stabbed in the chest, a representative confirming his death. In a statement to NBC News, the suspect's mother, Wendy Gledhill, said, "I love James. This should have never happened to him. I'm sorry to his family and his friends." Tonight, a veteran actor's own story cut tragically short. Steve Patterson, NBC News, Los Angeles.
0: And we have dramatic new video out of Maryland tonight showing a Marine veteran fighting off a group of teenagers after one of them points a gun right in his face. He's now speaking out to our Ryan Nobles.
25: Jacob Borda was working on his truck in his quiet neighborhood in suburban Maryland when he noticed a group of teenagers walk by.
26: They start putting hoodies on. I was like, I felt something is going to happen.
25: Surveillance video from the Marine veteran's home security camera shows one of the teens pull a gun and stick it in Borda's face.
26: I told him, I raised my hands up, and the keys are in, car is on. And he saw my phone. He was like, "Give me your phone, too."
25: But then his hand-to-hand military combat training kicked in.
26: It was that split moment when he moved his hand from my head to the side of my head. That's when I grabbed him and pulled him my way.
25: You can see Borda wrestling the teen with the gun to the ground. His brother rushes in to help. Listen as the gun fires during the struggle.
0: In the midst of the melee, the teen's gun went off. But fortunately, no one was hurt. The only gunshot ended up here in the truck.
25: Borda's father then charges in right behind. Together, the family subduing the teens. Police say two suspects on the scene were taken into custody.
0: Was there anything in the back of your minds like, maybe these guys messed with the wrong dude?
26: Nothing. The first thing I thought was, how am I going to work if they're going to take my car? That's the first thing I thought.
25: Ryan Nobles, NBC News, Oxon Hill, Maryland.
0: We want to head overseas now because Russian President Vladimir Putin tonight rejecting an invitation from Ukraine's President Zelensky for face-to-face talks. Part of a major address in St. Petersburg tonight, and Chief International Correspondent Keir Simmons is there in the room for us tonight.
27: Tonight, Russia's President Vladimir Putin saying he sees no sense in meeting with Ukraine's President Zelensky face-to-face. And addressing Russian soldiers in Ukraine, Putin urging them, "Keep working, brothers," to applause from a hall of senior Russian officials. President Trump had encouraged a meeting, and his representative here in Russia was sitting in the front row.
28: I do give a good hello from your friend, President Trump.
27: Earlier, speaking to NBC News.
29: Do you think you're making progress with potential for peace in Ukraine?
28: One is always hopeful.
27: But in a long, open letter, Zelensky told Putin war was Putin's personal choice and suggested Putin's existence was threatened if it continued. A letter the Russian leader called rude.
30: How long can Russia keep fighting?
27: Until the goals of the special military operation are accomplished, Russia's deputy prime minister told us tonight.
0: Despite all this, President Putin's envoy tells NBC News he's still talking to the Trump administration and predicts progress. Tom? Keir Simmons for us tonight. Keir, great to have you on the broadcast. When we return in 60 seconds, Lester Holt's new reporting in the Luigi Mangione case. For the first time, you're going to hear from the detectives who worked this case, revealing the big slip-up that broke the case open. And this just in, the man who plotted with the family au pair to have his wife murdered, how long he's going to prison. And our series, Great Americans, how John Grisham went one-on-one from a novel that flopped to more than 50 bestsellers.
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0: Welcome back. Two former NYPD detectives are speaking out for the first time about how they tracked and captured Luigi Mangione after he allegedly killed that United Healthcare CEO in broad daylight in Midtown Manhattan. Lester Holt spoke with them exclusively for a Dateline NBC special.
10: When United Healthcare CEO Brian Thompson was murdered on a street in Midtown Manhattan in December 2024, Detective Sergeant John Griffin of the NYPD's Major Case Squad helped coordinate the hunt for the killer.
11: Was your initial hunch targeted?
12: Yeah, 100%.
10: Now retired, this is his first interview about the investigation. He says hundreds of tips flooded in, many about health insurance disputes.
11: These people were fingering someone who they thought had a big enough of a grudge.
12: Usually,
11: yes. To commit violence.
12: Yeah. When they were legitimate tips, you had to make sure that that person wasn't here in New York when this happened.
10: To track the shooter, investigators tapped a resource all over the city. Surveillance cameras.
11: So that's controlled by the New York City Police.
12: Correct. So if something happens here, the case detective is going to look at that camera from his desk and figure out where you went.
10: Detective Joe Mitsopoulos, also now retired, was on the major case squad then too.
14: I remember us reviewing tons of the cameras that are always on the corners like that, and then it led to another block, and then to another block.
10: And investigators did something that sounds counterintuitive.
12: Sometimes the best thing to do is go backwards. Somebody commits a crime, and they just want to get out of there. Sometimes the 12 hours before that, they may not be thinking about the crime. There's going to be little slip-ups.
11: But that's what you count on, is the slip-up.
12: Exactly.
10: The slip-up happened at a hostel on Manhattan's Upper West Side. A camera captured an image of the suspect with his mask lowered, exposing his face.
14: That was the one where he's smiling. That's when we were like, oh, we got something here to run with.
16: 911, what is the address of your emergency?
10: 5 days later.
16: It's not really an emergency. I have a customer here that some other customers were suspicious of, that he looks like the CEO shooter from New York.
10: Luigi Mangione was arrested and charged with murder. He has pleaded not guilty and is set to go on trial in September. Lester Holt, NBC News, New York.
0: And make sure to watch much more of Lester's new interviews about the Luigi Mangione case tonight on an all-new Dateline at 10, 9 o'clock Central. We're back in a moment with the deputies who sprang into action, look at this, to save a woman from her sinking car. That's next.
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0: Back now with the prison sentence for a former IRS agent who plotted with his au pair to kill his wife and another man. Brandon Banfield was sentenced to life in prison. He was previously convicted for the plot to kill his wife and a stranger. The au pair, you'll remember, pleaded guilty to manslaughter and was sentenced to a decade behind bars. This also tonight, the cost of college is hitting a new milestone, soaring above $100,000 per year. New York Magazine was first to report big names like NYU, Duke, and Georgetown, and a dozen more will cross that mark. That $100,000 price tag is the estimated all-in cost, so that includes tuition, room and board, and other added expenses like books. And talk about bravery. Take a look at this, the dramatic rescue body cam video showing sheriff's deputies in Broward County, Florida, rushing to save that woman from her vehicle as it started sinking in a canal. Deputies throwing that flotation device out to the driver, pulling her towards them and carrying her from out of the water. The department says the car disappeared in just seconds. Pretty incredible. When we come back tonight, our series Great Americans, and John Grisham is up tonight. He opens up about his blockbuster books that came alive on the big screen and why he's a far better writer than lawyer. That's next.
18: It's time for the KFQD Fishing Report, brought to you by Indian Valley Meats and Pioneer Door.
19: In Anchorage, Ship Creek is seeing fair numbers of hatchery king salmon. Try bright spinners, Vibrex-style lures, cured eggs, or salmon roe. Campbell Creek remains catch and release only for youth king salmon opportunities. And king salmon restrictions remain in effect for most of South Central Alaska. In the Mat-Su, anglers are finding rainbow trout, Arctic grayling, and northern pike action. Pike are hitting spoons and swim baits, while trout are taking beads, egg patterns, and small spinners. On the Kenai Peninsula, sockeye fishing is beginning to build on the Russian and Upper Kenai systems. Try red flies, beads, and small coho-style jakes. The Kenai River King Salmon Fishery remains closed, and the Kasilof has gear restrictions in place. Around Homer, halibut fishing remains productive on herring and octopus baits. Anglers should note that the Anchor River, Deep Creek, and Anilchik River have significant closures or restrictions in effect. In Seward and Resurrection Bay, halibut, lingcod, and rockfish action is improving. Herring and jigs are producing well, while Pacific cod fishing has been excellent on chunks of herring fished near the bottom.
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21: What do you get when you have a governor who has no plan? 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Since Governor Dunleavy took office, Alaska has fewer jobs in our state, fewer salmon running in our waters, fewer teachers in our schools, fewer students enrolled at our universities, not to mention fewer state troopers on our roads, a natural gas shortage in the rail belt, and a lower PFD. Jobs, salmon, teachers, troopers, energy, and the PFD have all declined while Governor Dunleavy has been in office. Have you had enough of the Dunleavy decline? Call 907-465-3500. Tell Governor Dunleavy we want him to stop picking fights and start reversing Alaska's decline.
22: 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Elizabeth Johnson, Chair, approves this message.
23: K279BG Anchorage. 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
0: Finally tonight, our weekly series about great Americans, where we talk with those who have achieved so much and helped so many about their life and this country. Tonight, I spoke with a master storyteller, the king of the legal thriller, whose books have been turned into major blockbusters, and now his mission to make the country even more just. Our great American this week, John Grisham. What do you love about America?
24: I love the history. I love the different cultures. It's just such a diverse country.
0: For John Grisham, the most compelling slice of America is found in the South.
24: Writers write about what they know, and that's where I come from. When you have a place with such a tortured history and a long period of conflict and suffering, you have great stories. Writers are thieves. We steal stories. We steal everything. We steal names. We steal scenes. We steal dialogue.
0: Grisham has turned those stolen moments into a massive global empire.
25: Out of an abundance of caution, advise my client to take the Fifth.
0: The undisputed king of the legal thriller.
26: We sacrificed the liberty the framers thought they guaranteed us.
0: Spanning several star-studded blockbuster films and 52 number one bestsellers.
24: 52.
27: When you think about that, I mean, does it hit you, or is it just, it's what you love to do?
24: Both. When I started 40 years ago, I was a lawyer in a small town in Mississippi. I had no idea what I was doing. I got lucky to get it published in 89. It was a total flop. Time to kill. We couldn't give them away back then. When The Firm came out 35 years ago, it was a big book immediately and changed everything.
0: The son of an Arkansas cotton farmer, Grisham grew up in a family of five children, eventually working his way through law school, becoming an attorney, and even serving in the Mississippi State Legislature during the 1980s.
27: Were you a good lawyer?
24: I don't know. Most of my clients went to prison. I don't know about that. Most of them were guilty. You know, I was a good lawyer for the first 5 years, and then I got the bug to write.
5: But it was his time as a criminal defense attorney that provided the ultimate raw material. And for Grisham, no story was more personal than his very first protagonist.
27: Is there a character you started writing that you just loved everything about them?
24: Jake Brigance from A Time to Kill.
6: Your Honor, I believe Deputy Looney has earned the right to speak here today.
24: That was very autobiographical. I was living that life, small town lawyer, struggling with a pretty young wife having babies and wondering about the future in Mississippi and wanting things to change down there after so many years of injustice. It never happened in real life. I had to create it in fiction.
5: That real-world injustice eventually pulling Grisham out of the realm of fiction, leading to his work with the Innocence Project, fighting to free the wrongfully convicted.
24: There are tens of thousands of innocent people in prison, and most folks don't believe that. Once I started meeting them and researching, it still keeps me awake now.
27: Writing about the American legal system, what has it taught you?
24: It's taught me that, for the most part, our legal system works, but there are so many problems that could be fixed, and I'm very frustrated by the fact that we can't fix these problems.
5: An American literary icon, still capturing the soul of a complicated nation.
24: The American dream is still real. You know, almost all of us believe that where you are born and what you're given, you can always improve. And a lucky break here or there, some hard work, you can get ahead. You can still make the dream come true.
0: John Grisham, this week's Great American. And that's Nightly News for this Friday. I'm Tom Yamas. We thank you so much for watching tonight. And always, we're here for you. Good night.
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8: 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Speaking out for the first time. Two detectives on the case.
10: 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We're going to find something.
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14: Now at 6, another death reported on Mount McKinley in Denali National Park, making the fifth climbing death there within the past 2 weeks. Now this time, it was a National Park Service ranger who died while on patrol. Thanks for joining us. I'm Rebecca Paulshep.
16: And I'm Kyle Lieberman. It's a privilege to be part of this team, and thanks for welcoming me into your home tonight. That National Park Service ranger was Robin Pentry. The Park Service says she and another ranger were in charge of Camp 3 at the 14,000-foot level of Mount McKinley. Pentry is said to have fallen into a crevasse while on a patrol. Unfortunately, she did not survive.
14: Now, we talked with a guide today who described falling situations like this. She says some crevasses can be hundreds of feet deep and can be filled with snow. Surviving a fall could depend on several things, like equipment that you have or if you have teammates that can quickly help.
20: So it's likely that she fell and probably sustained some trauma. Typically, you can sustain an injury, and then depending on how quickly your team can get to you, it just depends how, like the likelihood of surviving the crevasse fall.
14: Pender joined the Park Service mountaineering staff in 2024. She had also worked for a private mountaineering company since 2025. Alaska's news source talked with her parents today. They were on vacation when they got the news. They tell us they are on the way to Alaska. Well, today, a jury in an Anchorage area heard testimony in a wrongful death lawsuit. It's about the 2021 heliskiing helicopter crash near the Kinnick Glacier that killed five people, that included Czech billionaire Peter Kellner.
16: That lawsuit alleges Kellner survived the initial impact and was conscious after the crash, but died before rescuers arrived because operators failed to recognize the helicopter was down, delaying an emergency response. Federal investigators previously concluded the crash was caused by pilot error during a whiteout encounter. Today, jurors heard from heliski operations expert witness Mark Schoenrink. The defense raised questions on where Schoenrink established his experience.
14: Now, under questioning from the plaintiffs, he said he would be concerned about whether the pilot had enough experience for conditions like the day the crash happened.
1: In your estimation, did he have sufficient experience to handle the operations on March 27th, 2021?
2: I think given my experience, I would be concerned that he would not have that.
3: You've never worked for any type of heliskiing operation in the United States, is that correct?
2: That is correct.
3: So that obviously answers the question about whether you've participated in a heliski operation in Alaska.
14: The wrongful death lawsuit names Soloy Helicopters and companies connected to Torjillo Mountain Lodge. More testimony is expected as a civil trial continues.
16: Should non-residents of Alaska be on the ballot? That's the question we're asking as the state has several candidates running for office with lower 48 addresses.
14: Political reporter Will Courtney asked some of you what you think.
4: Do you think that people out of state should be allowed to run in states they're not citizens of?
9: Well, first of all, it is possible to do that. This is nothing that is sneaky.
4: That's Carol Hafner. She's a South Dakota resident who, alongside her son, are running for Alaska's top seats in Congress. But here's the thing. She's never even set foot in the state. Have you ever been in Alaska?
9: I almost was.
13: It's on Friday.
9: Not quite. I've flown over it. But as far as boots on the ground, that's in my future.
4: It's not the first time the Hafners have ran for office in Alaska or other states they aren't residents of. Carol previously ran for office in Wyoming and Alaska. And her son, Eric, who is a federal inmate, previously made headlines when the state Supreme Court let him on Alaska's ballot last year. I understand that that was a little bit of a surprise to you.
9: I found out about it when I saw it posted that, okay, who were the candidates? Wait a minute, what?
4: And their run? It's well within the eyes of the law.
18: So the state cannot put in higher requirements than what the federal constitution and federal laws have to say on this issue.
4: With the Hafners officially running for office, we asked Alaskans what they think about having non-residents on the ballot.
19: No, they sure shouldn't. They should just be part of somebody that's a part of Alaska that know what we experience.
28: Of course not.
29: Because they should be residents of Alaska. In fact, they're running for an office, political office.
30: Pretty lame, honestly.
31: Because I don't believe that they would have the best interest of Alaska in heart.
30: Well, it's not prohibited. I mean, it's up to the voters. I'm not going to vote for them.
4: The Hafners will appear on the August 18th primary, where the top four candidates who win will be moving on to November's election. And the winner of that election, it's going to be Alaska's next elected official. Will Courtney, Alaska's news source.
14: This week, we have been highlighting the warm weather. Tonight, we're taking a live look at the opening night of the summer market in Anchorage. A good start to the weekend so far. A great start to the on-air debut of our newest anchor, Kyle Averman. Welcome so much, and I'm so happy to have you here.
16: I'm so excited to be here. It has been great so far. Everyone's been so welcoming.
14: Right.
16: Also so welcoming is the temperatures outside, and I'm hoping they're going to stick around. Jackie Purcell is joining us with a look at our forecast. Hey there, Jackie.
32: Well, we'll be going into the weekend with these warmer temperatures, and certainly this Friday night, it is fantastic out and about the South Central, the interior, and even into Southwest Alaska. Let's check out where we are seeing some cloud development, but not a lot, just even some of those shadows of the clouds moving across the landscape. This is from our camera in the Eagle River area. And a beautiful day. Temperatures across the Anchorage area, 80 degrees this hour at Campbell Creek Science Center. Otherwise, we've seen those 70s popping up from the hillside in the last hour. Anchorage International, 71 degrees, 72 right now in Eagle River. And speaking of 72, that's our high temperature for the day today. what it's so nice to be above those normals, not close necessarily to that record of 75. And in Fairbanks, they hit 68 degrees. And we're going to continue to see nice weather from south central into the interior. But you can see those clouds just to the north. That is a change brewing in the forecast. So here's a look at the forecast for tomorrow. A mix of clouds and sunshine, a high of 63, cooler for Anchorage, 67 in Fairbanks. And Juneau will see overcast conditions with a chance of showers, but more sunshine in Bethel and a high of 65. Back to more sunshine on our Friday night. I'll let you get back to the news.
14: Thank you, Jackie. And Fairbanks, it's the voluntary cleanup program to help a property owner clean debris out of their space. The program is meant for people who are in violation of borough code but can't clean up their own areas. Volunteers and borough staff spent the day loading junk into dumpsters and hauling it off to the landfill. Another cleanup is scheduled toward the end of June, and the borough always, of course, looking for volunteers. Still ahead, the old saying is a way to someone's hearts is through their stomach.
16: That's right. Our Alaska News Source crews are showing you that still rings true.
5: 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I'll tell you why coming up.
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16: 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Thousands of people went out to Jaber today for the annual Military Appreciation Picnic.
14: Georgina Fernandez tells us it's a day centered around saying thank you in the form of food and conversations.
5: Well, you really could not have asked for a more perfect day. The sun is out, barely a cloud in the sky as Jaber kicks off their Military Appreciation Picnic.
27: It's the kind of day.
28: Just a great picnic day.
27: You have to fire up the grill.
33: I just really love, you know, how sunny it is and can't wait to eat food.
27: The smell of appreciation.
34: What a great cause though, huh?
27: Fresh off the barbecue.
28: It's one way we can all come together and show them the support they have.
27: As volunteers pay a simple thank you to those who've served and their families.
35: This event means a lot to me because it's a chance to honor and celebrate not only our service members, but our families who provide support day in and day out.
27: It's a support that goes a long way. Their families right beside them through moves and constant changes.
35: So it's critical that we set the stage right away for those families. Say, welcome, we love you, we care about you. Come out and enjoy the free food.
0: It really starts at home.
35: It does start at home, right? And boy, it is so imperative that we take care of the families, the husbands, the wives, the spouses, the kids. And when we know that we're taking care of the families, we know, therefore, we're taking care of the warfighter.
27: On Friday, that starts here.
1: Pickles?
2: Yes, please. Yeah.
27: Serving food and sharing good vibes.
3: We're all in the military. We can connect what better than other people can, like, with not people non-military.
0: You guys kind of just understand each other.
33: Yeah.
27: And taking a moment to recognize everyone who goes into making a mission success possible. Georgina Fernandez, Alaska's news source.
32: I love it when the weather cooperates. Well, coming up, happy Friday. More nice weather for us. Here's a look at that daylight data with some late night or even some early morning sunsets across the

confidence, we're excited to get back out in the world, to run and jump and play and feel the love of being together, to do all the things we haven't done in a while. 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
3: We'll be there before you hang up the phone.
2: Well, we're starting out on 4th Avenue, and what caught my eye is this car, white on the bottom of the screen, that has solar panels on it. We should send Joe Allgood out to check out that solar panel powered car. But also the sunshine, temperatures into the 70s for the Anchorage and South Central region. Yes, 4th Avenue, a busy place. Lots of tourists running around and trying to get some ice cream, apparently. Let's check out some of those temperature changes. Yes, there's some minus signs starting to show up. That's some of that cooler air that we talked about that will begin to impact the state as we head through the weekend. So we have an area of low pressure swirling just south of the far west end of the Aleutians. Another circulation of low pressure that has kept some clouds and showers swirling over the panhandle the last several days. But ridge of high pressure really did a good job for southwest interior and south central Alaska these last several days. To the north, though, there are some changes brewing. You can see some of those high clouds moving through. That's associated with an area of low pressure in the Arctic that could bring, as it swoops down southward in the next couple of days, that chance of some snow. Winter storm watch for the Central Brooks Range, 6 to 12 inches of snow possible, and wind gusts up to 30 miles per hour, which that looks like blizzard conditions, doesn't it? We should not be dealing with that in the month of June. And as you move southward, it is a beautiful Friday for the south central area and high temperatures that are reflecting some of that still nice sunshine warmth. 77 for Kodiak. We continue with the 70s for Anchorage, even into Palmer. 69 for Fairbanks, very close to that high temperature of 70 degrees, but a cool one for panhandle locations. A lot of highs into the 50s. More nice weather and warm temperatures across the south central region. 71 for Glen Allen, but the mid-70s into the valley locations in Soldotna. Hey, you made it to 70 degrees as well. And Homer coming in with 65. Nice, nice weather. Well, we talked about this weather that will be cooling off as we head through the weekend. There is that front that might bring that snowfall into sections of the Brooks Range. It will slowly move south, that cool air moving along with it. So chance of some convective activity Sunday into Monday into the interior as that colder air starts interacting with that upper level instability. And let's talk about the forecast for southeast Alaska. We have temperatures into the 50s, that chance for showers lingering into your Saturday. There could be a few low 60s or like around Ketchikan. Back into the 60s for daytime highs with some sunshine for interior Alaska. Then moving north, this is where we have those temperatures that are cooler than normal, certainly, and below that freezing mark, even for Wainwright, Ukiavik, Dead Horse, it makes it to 45, but that chance of snow ramping up Saturday night into Sunday as well as Monday. There'll be some areas of sunshine, Bethel, McGrath, the Nome area, high of 58 degrees there, 42 in Gamble, but Kotzebue looking at a high of 38 for Saturday across the Aleutian chain. Those high temperatures should be into the 40s. Some of the strongest winds will be around Cold Bay out of the west, 10 to 20 miles per hour. And temperatures across the Kenai Peninsula staying into the 50s for daytime highs. Not 77 for Kodiak, expecting mid-50s for Saturday and back into south.

0: Central's Prince William Sound location, also cooler. 60 showing up into the Matanuska and Susitna Valleys. Anchorage, 63 for a high. We're going for 57 in Girdwood. And that seven-day forecast for Fairbanks, they still have some dry conditions going into the weekend, except for Sunday. That's when those thunderstorms could pop up. Do be aware that those temperatures will still be into the upper 60s. And when thunder roars, go indoors, wait it out until it's safe again. Back into South Central and Anchorage specifically, we're looking for high temperatures. It'll be into the 60s. It does cool off on Friday of next week. We could get up to 61 degrees, comparing that to our 72 degree day today.
1: It has been just so gorgeous today.
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1: Did not want to come in, Jackie.
0: Went just in the garden all day.
1: Jackie. Still ahead, we launched the first installment of our 907 Friday series.
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3: Alaskans love ice cream. We all know the fact that we've heard so many times they eat more per capita than any other state in the country. And I can tell you from my own personal experience, I think that's true. And a day like today is perfect for a cone. I got mine right here from Wild Scoop, some of the Sitka Swirl, some of the Caribou Tracks, and of course, the baked Alaska topping. But Wild Scoops isn't the only option. There's plenty more across Anchorage, from Motley Moo to the Little Millers on Benson. We went to the Lucky Wishbone and had one of their milkshakes, and we're going to show you all of that tonight on the late edition. Here's a sneak peek. Is blueberry your favorite flavor, or do you have others that you go to a lot?
19: Oh, gosh. We have right now 21 flavors plus the flavor of the month, which is peaches and cream. And I love Nutella and Butterfinger. And I, if I'm going to have a malt, I like vanilla malt. Mm-hmm. They're all good.
3: Yeah.
19: Like your name, they're all good.
3: Yeah. Well, yeah, that's an easy, easy way to describe them. I'd say they're all great. They're just delicious.
5: 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You kind of think, how can that be life-changing? 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
1: Tonight on the late edition, generations of Alaska ninjas collide on the new season of American Ninja Warrior. See how one legend is still going strong and is helping to pass the torch to a blossoming young talent.
2: Wow, that's pretty cool.
1: It is very cool.
2: Yeah. Well, it's a good weekend to be outside.
0: It sure will be. And we're talking about sunshine in the Anchorage area. 63 for the daytime high. We're down from the 70s, and we're going to still stay on the dry side for Fairbanks. Looking good heading into the weekend. 69 and sunshine for their Saturday. Now, be aware on Sunday, you could see some thunderstorms picking up and some convective activity showing up in two parts of the interior. But it's a weekend, so let's enjoy it.
1: Exactly. Thanks so much. We'll see you back here tonight for the late edition.
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6: Before there were SEALs, there were frogmen. I served 24 years in the Navy, underwater demolition. Senator Sullivan really leads the way. On behalf of veterans in the state, Senator Sullivan, as a veteran, goes above and beyond the call of duty, continually supporting every veterans organization, pay raises for the active duty community, and bringing about better health care for the veterans in our rural community. Join me in calling Senator Sullivan, thanking him for all the work that he has done for all of us across the state of Alaska.
7: All right, sports team, it's time to debate. 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
9: That sounds like 4 Sunday strolls. How about 4 state records at the state swim meet? You can't top that.
4: 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You're watching Alaska's News Source.
2: Welcome to The Reset. This half hour, music, sports, and a little time travel to see what life was like in Palmer for early colonists. Plus, of course, your viewer photo of the day. Today's shot is from St. Mary's in Southwest Alaska. About 500 people live in the mostly Yupik village. Nancy Mosquito says this is a sundog looking toward the airport earlier this week. Very cool shot. We'd love to see your pictures. Send them to us. Make sure to take the shot in landscape mode, then upload it to our news or weather app. And then tell us a little bit about it. So very cool. Love all the opticals in this optical illusions in the sky, sun dogs and the different arcs. So we love to see those as well as some cute animal shots. Let's do it. Well, in 1935, the country was in the middle of the Great Depression, and then President Franklin D. Roosevelt came up with the New Deal. Now, as part of that relief program, 203 families were offered the opportunity for a fresh start in Alaska. Eric Soule gives us a preview of a new exhibit that provides a glimpse into the first year of that 1935 Matanuska Colony Project.
10: Farming. It's in the roots of Palmer. And in 1935, President Franklin D. Roosevelt saw that as an opportunity to provide a fresh start and hopefully a better economic future. Farming families were recruited from Minnesota, Wisconsin, and Michigan,
11: who the government believed might have cold weather farming skills.
10: Those families arrived in Alaska in May of that year as part of the Matanuska Colony Project.
11: And it gave these families a new chance at building a life for themselves.
10: Now, the Palmer Museum of History and Art is featuring an exhibit about the colonists.
11: This exhibit is titled News from Palmer. It shares selected stories from the first year of the Colony Project.
10: It's the result of a project started in celebration of the 90th anniversary of the arrival of the colonists.
11: Our researcher, Ruth Holbert, did a fantastic job last year of creating blog posts almost every single day last year, sharing specific stories of what happened 90 years ago.
10: Those blog posts helped create a series of 7 panels.
11: It combines photos from our Matanuska Historical Photo Project, also newspaper articles from online archives, from paper newspapers, letters, diary entries.
10: It's a glimpse into the daily life in the first year of the project. The exhibit focuses on seven topics.
11: The construction of the first homes that were here.
12: The hospital was built overnight and, you know, the town was saved. The epidemic was halted in its tracks.
11: We can't forget about education.
12: I was doing the series of posts last summer.
10: Ruth has a personal tie to the project.
12: I was familiar with the colony story because I grew up with that as the family story.
10: One set of her great-grandparents were colonists.
12: The Vassanoyas, they were colonists from Minnesota.
10: But the other set,
12: the Hartleys, and they were up here 20 years before the colonists.
10: And she's sure to remind folks.
12: It had been a community for a long time before then, and it had been a crossroads for decades with the railroad and many centuries before then as a place on the trade route.
10: The colonists may not have created Palmer, but they sure did have a hand in building the city that Palmer is today. Eric Soule, Alaska's News Source.
2: Now, next weekend, Friday through Sunday, is the 90th annual celebration of Colony Days. 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
2: Welcome back to The Reset. And on this Feline Friday, a stray cat in Oklahoma is showing that love isn't exclusive to her own kittens. As Morgan Wrigley reports, she's nurturing a baby that is very clearly not her own.
19: It's common for cats to show up at Kathy Price's home in Vian.
20: I just want them to have a good family.
19: And for her to take them in. In fact, her house cat, Miss Kitty, was a rescued stray.
20: We have a first-generation domestic cat. She comes from a long line of feral kitties.
19: But a recent arrival would turn into the most unexpected rescue yet. It started 2 months ago when the Prices heard meowing outside their home.
20: I went outside to see. I said, there's a cat out there. I opened the door to bring her some cat food and she ran in the house.
19: A beautiful tortie who clearly loves being around people.
20: She was incredibly tame and had been someone's house cat. And we were concerned about her because she lost her family and they lost her.
19: That's when Kathy noticed something else.
20: She was obviously pregnant.
19: And on Memorial Day,
20: we came out to find five little kittens.
19: Three orange, two gray. But the surprises weren't over yet.
20: We were checking on the kittens, and my husband said, how many kittens did she have? And I said, five. He said, there's six in here. And I looked and said, that's a bunny.
19: They don't know exactly how the bunny came to be part of the litter.
20: What we were wondering, you know, can she nurse it? And of course I Googled it like we do everything we need to know. Cats are famous for being such good mothers and that they will frequently adopt another kitten that doesn't have a mom or a puppy or a rabbit or a rat. And I said, thank God it wasn't a rat.
19: An unlikely family, but under their mother's care, all five kittens and one tiny bunny are healthy.
20: But he's hopping around and she's his mama.
19: As much as the Prices and Miss Kitty have fallen in love with their porch guests.
20: We obviously live on the highway, and it's just not a good place for kittens to thrive.
19: The kittens still need their mother for a few more weeks. Kathy hopes to find loving homes for all of them.
20: But if somebody wanted to really be generous and adopt a wonderful little house cat and let her raise her babies and the bunny, someone's just going to have to find some bunny food someday. And he can be released into the wild after he, you know, is big enough to take care of himself.
19: And while the whole little family has stolen hearts, Kathy says their mother deserves a forever home of her own.
20: She's been through a tragedy by having her home disrupted, but she deserves to have a secure place with or without kittens and bunnies.
2: That's pretty adorable. Now in South Central Alaska, there are hundreds of pets waiting for their forever home. At Anchorage Animal Care and Control, they are asking rescue organizations to help. And yes, they also have rabbits. Find that story on our website and news app. In Moline, Illinois, is an unexpected surprise. Two large and colorful murals. Jonas Evans tells us how this project is bringing redemption to one of the artists.
0: The more the better, I think. Why not look at something beautiful?
1: Deb Weber drew this mural on her backyard fence.
0: It just seemed like a fun thing to do, something decorative, something nice that would please a lot of people.
1: Jose's tire service is just across the street, and after seeing the finished product, owner Hector Almanza took notice as well.
21: But when she made that, then I said, you know what, I wanna do something big.
1: And boy, did he.
21: And I noticed it right away, people stopped when they passed by to look at the paint. I said, wow, and I didn't expect that.
1: An 80-foot-wide mural of the old and new I-74 bridge, a scene of transformation that's reminiscent of the man who was hired to paint the whole thing.
22: When I got out 2 years ago, a little choked up right now, man. You know, but because I never thought that I would even be able to do anything like this.
1: James Christian spent 6 years at the Mount Pleasant Correctional Facility.
22: You have to have a hustle in prison. I'm not a good gambler. You know, I'm not gangbanger. You know, I'm just a regular guy in there. And I do an honest hustle. I draw portraits.
1: In his 18 months, the prison commissioned Christian to draw over 20 murals. Now that experience is fueling his redemption.
22: I'm 53 years old, man. You know, starting late again. You know, most of my life is gone. You know, the rest of my life, I want to be able to do what I want to do.
1: The finished product here is nearly complete, and the public is already loving it.
21: The mayor from the Moline, she was so thankful that he was doing something like that to represent the Quad City.
22: You know, I'm really jazzed up because I've gotten the fanfare and the feedback that's, you know, motivating me to want to keep doing this and keep going.
2: It's Moline, Illinois, not Moline, sorry. I don't know. I've never been there, but that's a very cool. Oh, my word. It's a very cool mural. Mural's a tough word for me to say. And I think that would actually draw people there. People are going to want to go there just to see that mural. Up next on The Reset, World Cup fans who biked from Argentina to Kansas City just to be close to the action, their ticket status to their team's game.
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5: They arrived in Kansas City.
6: Oh, so cool.
5: A journey of a lifetime, celebrated in Argentinian style. 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
7: No sé si lo voy a poder decir. Quiero que me... Perdón.
5: For Miguel Silio, it's hard to even put into words.
7: En el camino se sufre, se pasa frío, sol.
5: He says it is a tough journey through cold, heat, and rain. But it was worth it.
7: Última etapa, el último kilómetro.
5: For their last couple of miles, they were joined by dozens of Kansas Cityans.
8: I love being a part of these kind of things. So it's just exciting to be a small part of something much, much bigger than all of us.
9: How did you learn about us?
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15: 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Channel 41.
5: I've been following their journey for weeks. On the way to their final destination, they were thinking of all they've been through.
27: Es un sueño que se...
5: Chamandu Martinez says it is a dream.
29: No he tenido el tiempo ni...
5: And it will be a while until Vicente Conculini can fully process what happened.
29: No, no hay palabras para...
5: They are speechless.
30: Por la tarea titánica.
5: Their new friends are calling it a monumental undertaking.
31: En vivo.
5: Their finish line was the hotel where the Argentinian national team stayed.
31: Argentina! Argentina!
7: Es muy especial. Esto es muy especial.
5: A special moment they know they will never forget.
2: Now, the Argentine national team plays in Kansas City on June 16th. The three men don't have tickets to the match, but they do plan to stay in the city until the game. I'm sorry. Surely somebody can find a way to get these three men tickets. They rode their bikes from Argentina. Somebody in the world has got to help them. Well, up next on The Reset in Major League Baseball, Tuesday was Lou Gehrig Day, celebrating the famed player and advocating for those suffering from the disease that took him out of the game too soon. So
28: in Alaska, burning daylight is burning summer. And when the sun's up, we're out, making every hour count. All season, every season.

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1: Before there were SEALs, there were frogmen. 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
5: All right, I just watched the kid score 4 touchdowns on 4 different plays, filling up the stat sheet. 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
6: That sounds like 4 Sunday strolls. How about 4 state records at the state swim meet? You can't top that.
0: Watch Athlete of the Week Mondays at 6 and 10 p.m. on Alaska's News Source. 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
7: Well, earlier this week, Music and Hope teamed up with Baseball on Lou Gehrig Day to spotlight the challenges for people living with the incurable disease of ALS. As Rachel Whalen reports, the event reminds families they're not alone.
8: My breathing is good. I obviously have my appetite. And I'm too blessed to be depressed.
9: John Driscoll Hopkins, known to fans as Hop, returned to Cincinnati for the Reds' annual Lou Gehrig Day celebration. The Zac Brown Band guitarist was diagnosed with ALS in 2021. But he's still touring, still performing, and still pushing for a cure.
10: I've grown accustomed to the pain.
9: Earlier in the day, he performed for others facing the same disease.
8: I'm so very proud of each and every one of you that doesn't give up.
9: Among them was Hannah Browerman of Okeana, diagnosed with ALS at just 27 years old.
11: We love him and the Zac Brown Band, and like I said, they were the first our first dance song at our wedding, and we've seen them here in concert, so it was awesome.
9: And just like on their wedding day, Hannah's husband, Logan, was right by her side tonight. Her family helping her out of her wheelchair and Logan waiting behind home plate to catch her ceremonial first pitch. Pop says that kind of support is what carries so many through their ALS journey. Through his foundation, Hop on a Cure, he's helped raise more than $5 million for ALS research. But he knows time isn't a guarantee.
8: I don't know why I've been allowed to have it for longer than some other people.
9: So whether the night was about celebrating, remembering, or continuing the fight, those touched by ALS found community at Great American Ballpark.
7: Very sweet. Now, if you'd like to learn more about Hop on a Cure, visit the organization's website. World Cup excitement is sky high, and so are the ticket prices. But as Chloe Melas reports, an elementary school soccer team got a once-in-a-lifetime surprise.
12: Find a new gay, Victoria.
13: For one youth soccer team in Queens, the road to the World Cup started in a school gym.
14: Because of a very special mommy that did something for us. Every single one of you is going to World Cup Day!
13: Tickets for each child to attend the World Cup match between Norway and Senegal later this month. The surprise coming after Wing Yi Sang, one of the players' moms, nominated the team for StubHub's Access New York program, which gives free live event tickets to kids.
12: I was very emotional, and I just was so happy for them.
13: The principal of PS171Q says more than 90% of the school faces economic hardships.
15: They should have these experiences that others have. Like, why can't they have these experiences? They deserve it.
13: Many of the kids could hardly believe it.
16: Can you describe to me your emotions right now?
17: I'm, like, excited and happy. I've never went to the World Cup, and I've watched it every year since I was two.
13: A little team from Queens.
18: It's going to World Cup Day!
13: Now headed to one of the world's biggest games.
19: We're going to the World Cup!
13: Kelly Malas, NBC News, New York.
7: That is very cool. That is a very cool thing for that group of kids. And, you know, I mean, once in a lifetime chance, we've all been talking about how expensive those tickets are. So up next on The Reset, they migrate and breed in Alaska, and drop speeds while hunting can reach up to 200 miles an hour. But many were lost due to pesticide poisoning last century. What researchers are doing to help the peregrine population.
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7: Well, a 120 million year old fossil found in China is giving scientists more insight about a unique group of predatory dinosaurs. The Microraptor is closely related to ancestors of the earliest birds. It was likely the size of a barn owl with feathers covering its body, even its legs. Scientists believe it lived on the ground but could climb and glide between trees. The fossil could help researchers better understand how microraptors use their wings, offering new clues about the origins of avian flight. The study was published Thursday in the journal Annals of Carnegie Museum. Four chicks of the world's fastest bird species got checkups in in La Crosse, Wisconsin recently. The young male peregrine falcons were removed from their nest atop a bank building by trained professionals. They were closely monitored for signs of distress and had tracking bands placed on their legs. Researchers will track the falcons' movements. The chicks were then returned to the nest. This is part of an annual conservation effort to protect the birds.
28: If this kind of thing interests you, look around, see what's in your neighborhood, in your region, because the place to make a difference is locally, and just start getting involved. Pick up the phone, send an email, show up at a meeting, show up at a trash pickup, like whatever. Just do it, because one of the real lessons of the peregrine falcon is we can make a difference, and we did.
7: If you're interested in learning more about birds in Alaska, the Bird Treatment and Learning Center can help. They are a great resource if you find an injured bird, and they are always looking for volunteers. And those are pretty cute little birds. Yu Lao is the Taoist god of love, in charge of love and marriage, and hooking up BTS fans with those hard-to-get tickets. BTS fans in Taiwan are paying tribute in the hope that divine matchmaking will connect them with seats for the world tour. The group of BTS fans left offerings of the famous boy band's merchandise and snacks, of course, in purple packaging, which is their official color. One student brought a light stick, a member's plush doll, and a group photo card to pray. She hoped she would bring these items to see her idols perform in November. The trend started on social media a couple of years ago. Yu Lau is also known as the old man under the moon. The last time BTS performed with all of its members in Taiwan was in 2018. Let me tell you, we will go to a lot of effort to get those BTS tickets. The Spurs nuns have been showing up at the NBA Finals and Championship Series games. San Antonio's Elysian Sisters of St. John Bosco have been Spurs fans for nearly two decades, but they're now internet sensations. While fans call them the Spurs nuns, they're not nuns. Nuns live private lives with a focus on prayer. They're actually sisters who spend time ministering to others in the community. But hey, getting out, cheering a team on. Remember the line, mirror, mirror on the wall, who's the fairest of them all? Well, in this case, it's who's the smartest of them all. A study out of Dartmouth University illustrates just how intelligent octopuses are. The study found the animals can learn to use mirrors to navigate space and look for prey out of sight. The researchers trained three California two-spot octopuses to not attack a crab image that they saw in a mirror, but instead to go where the hidden crab was behind them. It demonstrates that octopuses have spatial cognitive abilities. The research results are in the journal Current Biology. And I have to say, octopus are very interesting and clever and a little bit creepy, because for brains this size, they should not be this smart. They should not be able to figure this stuff out, but they are. And that's a little weird. Okay. I have a lot of things that freak me out. Anyway, you should have a great weekend. Hopefully it stays at least a little bit warm around South Central. We are going to leave you today with our featured viewer photo. It is glorious. It is a shot from Nancy Mosquito in St. Mary's of a sun dog. It's Friday. Have yourself a great week.
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6: From ABC News, I'm Dave Packer. The timing couldn't be worse. Ahead of the World Cup next week, 96% of union workers at LA's SoFi Stadium have voted to strike. That's 32,000 hospitality workers, including the stadium's cooks, dishwashers, concession workers, bartenders, and servers. Kurt Peterson, the United Here Local 11 co-president, says many workers are in fear of ICE patrolling the grounds.
10: We've been trying to get and talking to FIFA over the last few months about this issue. They have instead decided to embrace President Trump's agenda.
6: The World Cup match at SoFi Stadium is on June 12th, plus star-studded opening ceremonies ahead of the North American matches. Another kind of strike in the Middle East. We're now hearing that U.S. Central Command forces help shoot down incoming Iranian missiles and drones shot at Kuwait and Bahrain. This after Friday night CENTCOM reporting it struck several Iranian one-way drones threatening ships in the Strait of Hormuz that it said posed an immediate threat to regional maritime traffic. California Congressman Ro Khanna made a cross-country trip to stand beside Graham Plattner and encourage Mainers to vote for him in Tuesday's Democratic primary. And about those controversies, including the one reported by the New York Times where two identified women claim that they were physically abused by him during their relationships?
8: He understood that those years that he came back were not the best years of his life. He was ashamed of some of the things he said and did. And then he, unlike others, took accountability for it.
6: The AP projects Democrat Javier Becerra has advanced to the general election in the California governor's race. The election was on Tuesday.
9: Without any evidence, President Trump claims a slow vote count here is because Democrats are cheating and trying to steal votes away from Republicans. And he said the U.S. attorney will investigate.
6: ABC's Alex Stone in Los Angeles. 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
6: A new blood test could detect lung cancers and other conditions before they develop. ABC News Chief Medical Correspondent Dr. Tara Narula.
14: What if we could pick up on inflammation before a cancer ever develops? That's what researchers here wanted to look at. And so they essentially used a UK biobank of blood and machine learning, and they identified 14 proteins in the blood that they called a signal or signature that predicted those at risk of lung cancer over 5 years before development of the disease.
6: A driverless car was caught on police body cam blocking fire trucks during a deadly fire in Dallas. ABC's Morgan Norwood has the story.
15: A driverless car slowing responders as a massive fire tore through a Dallas apartment complex. They scrambled to secure the scene.
16: Call may be recorded for quality assurance.
17: Yes, you need to move this car ASAP, please.
15: Police say 3 minutes after the constable arrived, Waymo reportedly unlocking the car, allowing the deputy to drive it out of the way.
17: Okay.
15: This mishap, just the latest in a series of wayward Waymo incidents, raising fresh concern about how these driverless vehicles respond during emergencies.
6: NASA Friday ordered the astronauts on board the International Space Station to take shelter in an attached spacecraft because of air leaks in a rarely used part of the space station while their Russian counterparts work to repair them. Those repairs have now been completed, and operations on board the ISS have now resumed. Dave Packer, ABC News.
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31: The KFQD weather forecast for Anchorage, partly cloudy skies tonight, lows in the low 50s. Saturday, clouds with some in and out sun. We could see a shower or sprinkle in a couple of spots, but nothing of any significance, turning breezy. And it will be somewhat cooler, highs in the low 60s. Sunday, mostly cloudy, highs around 60. This is KFQD meteorologist Steve Adamson.

0: Normal is broke and common sense is weird. So we're here to help you transform your life. From the Ramsey Network and the Fairwinds Credit Union Studio, this is The Ramsey Show. I'm George Campbell, joined by Jade Warshaw this hour, and we're taking your calls for free. 888-825-5225. And as Dave says, some say the advice is worth what you paid for it.
1: A lovely riddle.
0: We'll see how it goes today. Jonathan kicks us off in Orlando. Jonathan, welcome to The Ramsey Show.
2: How you doing?
0: Doing well.
2: I have a question. I got myself in a big mess where I'm actually, where I actually forced the credit card company to sue me.
0: You forced them to sue you?
1: By not paying?
2: Every time when I signed the agreement and set up a payment plan, I changed my numbers and bank accounts and they never hear from me again.
1: Why were you scamming like that?
2: Well, it all started with American Express back in August 2023, where I paid off all my American Express cards and requested my, close my account. And they did all except for one card. They returned the payment. They kept the minimum payment, and they told me I was no longer eligible to pay that card off in full because they just jacked the interest rates up to 49% on them.
0: Okay, I'm struggling to find a question in here. How can we help today?
2: So my question was,

0: be, because I tried different lawyers and whatnot, and they all told me that Chapter 7 would probably be the best way out of it.
1: How much credit card debt do you have?
0: About $49,000.
2: Okay, and I just want to make sure I understood. I made sure I understood you. Did you say that American Express would not allow you to pay the full balance? Is that what I heard you say?
0: Yes. They told me that this was right after when they declared the pandemic over. And
2: okay.
0: They jacked the interest up on all my cards to up above 49%. So I called them and I asked them why and see if I could get them back down to 19% where they was originally. And it's like they told me, no, that was a federal going rate.
2: Okay.
0: And,
2: right. Okay. So I understand they jacked the interest up, but I want clarity on the payment. You said that you couldn't pay it off. They would not allow you to pay it off. Is that simply because they made the interest so high you felt it was impossible, or was there something, somebody was restricting you on the phone from making a payment?
0: No, I sent in the payment twice. The first time they sent it back, they kept the minimum payment. And I had received the letters, and they said they could not validate where my funds came from.
2: So there is one of the reasons that that might happen would be if your account's been frozen or closed, or if you're under fraud or review, and or if there's suspicious activity. And if what you're saying is you were constantly changing your, you know, address and constantly, that might be a reason. I don't know.
0: No. This was after they returned my payments, because it's been 2 years where the debt collector has been coming after me.
2: Mm-hmm.
1: So where are you at in the lawsuit? Has there been a judgment against you?
0: Not yet. They just filed, and the same debt collector just went and bought the other credit cards, and they're getting ready to file the other on the other seven.
1: Okay. How much money do you make?
0: I make roughly $70,000 a year.
1: And do you have any assets or money to your name right now?
0: No.
2: Is this the only debt? The $49,000?
0: No, I got a house. I got two cars.
1: Those both have loans on them?
0: Yeah.
1: What are the loans on the cars?
0: One's like $29,000, the other one's $7,000.
1: Do you need both cars?
0: I need one.
1: Could we sell the one that has a $29,000 loan on it?
0: Actually, that one I can't sell.
2: Are you upside down?
0: It's not upside down at the time of purchase when I ordered the truck. And 2023.
2: Well, what's it worth today? You owe 29. What's it worth today?
0: Today, Kelley Blue Book value has it right at 19.5.
1: So okay. You're 10,000 underwater.
0: Yeah.
2: And that's it. There's no other personal loans, HELOCs, anything else that we should be privy to?
0: No.
2: Okay. Is it just you, or do you have a wife, kids?
0: Wife.
2: Okay.
0: One of the biggest problems I've been trying to get, been trying to send them payments and all that to this debt collector, but the more I pay them, the greedier they get. And
2: well, I don't think they're getting greedy. I think they want their money. Don't get me wrong, they have horrible ways of showing that, but the truth is you owe this money, and all of the backstory and getting up to this point, I think if we spend too much time thinking about all of that, it's just going to cloud our intentions going forward. So today, what we're looking at is $49,000 of credit card debt. The past doesn't matter. We're looking at $29,000 vehicle that we're $10,000 upside down on, and another $7,000 vehicle with $70,000 of income. Is your wife working at all?
0: No, she's not working. We just got married in April, and we haven't been able to get, we're waiting for the attorneys to file her adjustment of status.
1: Is she not legally allowed to work in the States?
0: Right, until the adjustment of status is done.
2: Got you. Okay. How old are you guys?
0: I'm 45. She's 44.
2: Okay. So

0: in any way, shape, or form. But it is going to be comfortable and fun once you're out of the debt.
1: So the only way out of this is debt snowball it. And, you know, if the credit card debts are old enough, eventually you might be able to settle for a little less than what's owed. But if you owe it and you can pay it, let's just make a plan to get this done. I mean, going into 49 grand of credit card debt tells me there's been a couple of years of buying some toys, living high on the hog, and now it's time to face the numbers, face reality, and get on a plan with your wife, even though she doesn't have an income right now. She's involved with this because some of the spending is going to be from both of you. And so this is going to take probably 3 to 4 years of some serious, serious sacrifice.
0: Yeah, and we didn't ask you about your mortgage, but I can tell you, if your mortgage is more than 25% of that $4,800 take-home pay that you probably have, that's probably one of the first things on the chopping block.
1: Yeah, and bankruptcy is not a quick fix. It will destroy your financial life, stay on your credit report for 10 years, make it hard to rent an apartment, get jobs, all of that. So I would not go down that path.

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0: Anna is in Nashville, just down the road up next. What's going on, Anna? Are you with us?
1: Yes.
0: How you doing?
1: Hi, I'm a single mom. Good, how are you?
0: Good.
1: I'm a single mom of two, and I'm self-employed, and I have $28,000 in credit card debt right now. So all of the payments are current, but the interest in debt is really hard to manage.
0: Mm. Is it your only debts? Is it $28K?
1: Yes.
0: Okay. What's your income?
1: It varies because I'm self-employed, so some months it's quite good, and other months it's slower. So I'm creating some supplemental income.
0: Through side work or what?
1: Yeah.
0: Okay. What's, give me an average month.
1: An average month this year has been really low because I've been taking some business courses and furthering my education. But some months I was making $3,000 a month, and other months I was making very little.
0: So $3,000 is like the top end.
1: Mm-hmm.
2: What kind of work is it?
1: I'm a practitioner, so I started my own business to support women and children with anxiety. But I basically left an abusive marriage, started my whole life over again, left the state.
2: Okay.
1: Paid off old bills, like on the credit card, it's old bills he wouldn't pay, attorney's fees.
2: Got it.
1: And then rebuilding my life to create a business where I could work from home.
2: Okay. How old are the kids?
1: They're now 13 and 16.
2: Okay, so in school, and you have full custody?
1: I do have full custody now.
2: Okay. I think the struggle is coming from the $3,000 a month, which it sounds like on many months it's less than that. I think that's where a lot of the struggle is. You said you're doing some supplemental work. What are you earning? What are you doing and earning from that work?
1: I'm just starting to pick up more and more work because before I could, the reason why some of the early months were low is I was just in survival mode.
2: Sure.
1: You know, leaving that place and then trying to help my kids. And so I wasn't at my best capacity.
2: Sure.
1: So now going forward,
2: How long ago was that?
1: And putting more out there.
2: How long ago did you leave?
1: I left 4 years ago. It took 2 years to get the divorce, and I had no support for 2 years.
2: Understood. So you're back on your feet. We'll say maybe 2 years back on your feet. But back to the other question, what is the supplemental work that you're doing, and what are you earning from it?
1: I just started some of the supplemental work. So I'm doing, you know, like some dog walking, pet sitting on the side.
2: Dog walking, pet sitting. You just started. I realize that. And by the way, no one, we're just trying to get information. No shame in any game. I did dog walking and pet sitting. I did all that too when I was getting out of debt. So don't feel bad about saying what it is, and don't feel bad about saying the amounts. The more details you give us, the more it'll help us help you out. So just getting started on that, what are you able to bring in on dog walking today, and what do you think you can get it to?
1: I just started. So literally we have our like first customer. I tried to pick something I could do with my kids. So, I mean, we're looking at,
2: I love that.
1: 4 days, it's going to be a couple $100s.
2: Okay, great. Okay.
1: But I can also work from home while I'm doing that.
2: Okay. So you get a client for, if they're gone for a weekend, you think you can make $200 or $300 off of that. I love that. I think it's a great thing to be able to do with the kids. I wonder, though, what 13 and 16-year-olds do you need to do your job with the kids? I feel like the 16-year-old can stay home with the 13-year-old, and you might be able to do several side hustles that don't involve them being available to go with you. And that might free you up a little bit, fair?
1: Exactly. And that's why I'm building my business right now. I'm able to, before I was doing one-on-ones with clients.
2: Uh-huh.
1: And so now I'm broadening it so it's a little more affordable for other people. I help other people who went through trauma, and so
2: I want to challenge you on this, though, and this is, I'm being your buddy right now. This is not me trying to jam you. This is me trying to be your buddy. What you're earning from this side hustle consistently from your business equates to a side hustle. It's not a full-time business yet. I want you to keep doing it because you're clearly passionate about it and you have a point of view because you've lived it. But today, I would love to see you go out into the world and get a job that can earn you double that, because I think that you're worth it, and I think that you have that to offer, and it'll help you break free of this debt.
0: Yeah, you need stability right now, and right now this, the business, it's great, but this feels like ministry that you could get paid for long term, but let's make that gravy on top when we're not working full time 40 hours a week. Do you have health insurance right now?
1: I have 10 care.
0: Okay. So the focus is going to be, let's get this income up, because without that, it's going to be hard to even keep up with the credit card payments. What are the minimum payments every month on this 28K?
1: So there's two separate cards, and the minimum payments equal about $700.
0: Okay. So the goal is going to be, what is the smallest balance of the two cards?
1: Roughly under $11,000.
0: And then the other one's about $17,000?
1: Yes.
0: Okay. So our goal is going to be to chip away at that smaller $11,000 one. And, I mean, if you put $1,000 toward it a month, you'd be done in around 11 months, so about a year.
1: Mm-hmm.
0: So that's just the napkin math to show you, you know, how long it's going to take, how fast you can move, depending on how much margin you have. So that's the name of the game here. We're talking about your income. We're talking about your expenses. And the gap between that, hopefully there is one, is called your margin.
2: Mm-hmm.
0: And that's what's going to allow you to get out of this debt fast. Normally, it takes people 18 to 24 months. It might be a slightly longer journey for you because you're a single mom, you're trying to go to school, which I wonder, can we put pause on school right now because it's hurting your ability to produce income?
1: Right. I mean, what I'm saying, it was just continuing education, and so I have everything that I need right now.
2: Okay.
1: It's just a matter of more visibility and getting myself out there more.
2: That's true, but that's
1: the clients.
2: The truth
1: is, really good money.
2: The truth is, Anna, though, that there is a horizon on building that. For anybody who's starting a business, there is a horizon for creating a reasonable client base that's dependable, that you know you're going to earn. And so for that reason, no one is saying don't do it. No one is saying, you know, it's not worth it. We believe in that and we love that. However, a lot of times you have to do something full time while you're building the business. While my husband and I were building our entertainment business, I still had to go and do gigs and perform and do a lot of the things that I didn't really want to do, but that's where the steady money was. And so I had to do both at the same time for a while until the business that I really wanted to do took over and could earn me what we needed in order to pay off our debt and sustain our life. So I just really want you to hear that. I agree with George, and this is for the broader audience. When you are about the business of paying off debt, you need focused intensity. All right. You can't do a bunch of things at once because something's going to suffer. You can't work on school, work on the business, pay three cards at the same time. You have to pick one goal and focus all of your intensity and all of your margin and all of your efforts at that one goal. Even if it feels silly to say, well, I'm just focused on paying $2,000 off on this credit card right now, you will be shocked, George, you know this, how quickly you will pay something off when you put all of your effort towards it.
0: You got to get the blinders on. So, Anna, there's a few moves to make here. I would pause school. I would try to go for a full-time job while you double down on these side gigs. And if you have clients currently, that's great. And you can still try to find some more. But right now, I would not be just so focused on growing the business because that's going to take your efforts away from debt payoff, side gigs, on top of everything else you've got going on.
2: Yeah. And you're going to have to invest some of what you're earning back into that business to grow it. And now is not an investing time for you.
0: So I hope this business grows. I hope you call us back, you know, a couple of years from now and say, I'm debt free. The business is flourishing. Because to help others, you've got to do it from this place of strength. And right now, you're in a tough spot. And I love this passion you have to help others who have been through the same situation. But Jade's right. You need to charge what you're worth. Right now, you can't just make it more affordable. That's generosity, and generosity takes abundance to be generous. It's an overflow. And so I hope you get there. I love your heart for this, and we're hoping that you can knock out these two debts using the debt snowball method. I saw on the screen something about debt consolidation. Love that. Let's not make this into one giant mountain just to save $40 a month on our payment. The factor in this is you, the margin you can create through your income, through slashing your expenses, and maybe putting that 16-year-old to work too.
2: Yes.
0: That wouldn't hurt.
2: Yes.
0: A little work ethic.

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6: ABC News, I'm Dave Packer. With less than a week until opening ceremonies for the World Cup, union workers at Los Angeles SoFi Stadium have voted to strike. Many workers are in fear of ICE patrolling the grounds. The AP projects that Democrat Javier Becerra has advanced to the general election in the California governor's race. The election was Tuesday.
7: Without any evidence, President Trump claims a slow vote count here is because Democrats are cheating and trying to steal votes away from Republicans. And he said the U.S. attorney will investigate.
6: ABC's Alex Stone in Los Angeles. U.S. Central Command forces helped shoot down incoming Iranian missiles and drones shot at Kuwait and Bahrain. This after Friday night, CENTCOM reporting it struck several Iranian one-way drones threatening ships in the Strait of Hormuz. President Trump says a soon-to-be acting director of national intelligence, Bill Polte, should cut positions at the Office of Department of National Intelligence. This is ABC News.
8: The KFQD weather forecast for Anchorage and the Valley. Tonight, partly cloudy skies, lows in the low 50s. Saturday, clouds with sun in and out, possibly a shower sprinkle passing by in a few spots, turning breezy, and it will be somewhat cooler, highs in the low 60s. Sunday looks mostly cloudy with highs around 60. This is KFQD meteorologist Steve Adamson.

0: Welcome back to the Ramsey Show. I'm George Campbell here with Jade Warshaw. Open phones at 888-825-5225. We were just talking about margin, Jade.
1: Yes.
0: And it's hard to find if you don't know where to look and you don't have a good app to help you along the way. Mm-hmm. And it's why I love Every Dollar. It's more than just our budgeting app now. And here's a great quote from one of our fans. Love this app. Makes it super easy to budget with my husband. We've implemented this practice since our wedding day. We've had zero money fights because there's full transparency and we're on the same page. I love it. Still fights, but no money fights.
1: Yes.
0: That's a healthy marriage
1: that is
0: right
1: good.
0: There.
1: That's good.
0: If there's no fights, I question the marriage. I go, something's
1: you're not
0: weird.
1: Being real. Yeah. Mm-hmm.
0: But money fights I could do without. That's fantastic. So if you want to check out Every Dollar, you can get it in the App Store or Google Play. Download it today if you want to find that margin. Paula is in Boston up next. What's going on, Paula?
2: Hi there. Thanks for taking my call.
0: Sure. How can Jade and I help?
2: Okay. So I have two daughters. Well, my husband and I have two daughters. They are ages 9 and 12, and we are in a really neat place where we're about to move from baby step 2 to baby step 7, which is the last one, right? Baby
0: Whoa.
2: Step 7. Yeah.
0: Can I ask what happened?
2: Well, it's kind of a mixed emotion. So we live in a very high-cost area, and my husband has a line of duty injury from the military and a line of duty injury from law enforcement here. Mm. So he's going to be getting double pension and then military retirement as well. And because of the high cost of living here, we are actually selling our, well, we're looking to sell our home here and then purchase in a lower cost of living area. And the home will be cash.
0: Wow. Well, that's a blessing.
2: Yeah,
0: and
2: sure
0: thank you
2: is.
0: For his sacrifice
1: yeah.
0: and service.
1: Wow.
2: Thank you so much. He's right here. I'll pass it along to him.
0: Mm. Wow. So, okay. So baby step 2 to baby step 7, just like that.
2: Yeah, a lot of work in between, but yeah, essentially it'll happen pretty quickly, God willing. But we have two daughters, they're 9 and 11, and because of his veteran status, we're wondering whether to invest in a 529 for our daughters. As a 100% disabled, as dependents of 100% disabled veterans, they're eligible for yellow ribbon schools and to use the remainder of his GI Bill. So sometimes it's half and half. Sometimes it just depends on what the funding is, but it's very likely that many colleges within the United States, they could go to them for free.
1: That's awesome.
2: So we want to make a wise decision and support them, but we also, you know, want to enjoy our money and not kind of put it away without necessity.
1: Mm-hmm. Yeah, I would. This would weigh into how I invest for school. I think knowing that this is there, I'm not sure what all would be covered. Does it include just tuition, or is it room and board and all those other things? Do you know?
2: I believe it's just tuition.
1: Okay. I might invest a reasonable, like a smaller amount of money in a 529, knowing that, okay, if they go to a 4-year, they're going to need books. They're probably going to, you know, maybe they're going to want to live on campus, that sort of thing, a meal plan. I just wouldn't overly fund it. And there's calculators out there that you can use, but just something to keep in mind,

0: the 529, whatever money that's left in there, not all, but up to up to $35,000, I believe, per child can be rolled over into a Roth IRA if they don't use it. So knowing that is kind of helpful. Also knowing that that money could pass to other siblings or other family members is also, I don't know if you would have anybody or if you or your husband has any need to hire your education, but those are good things to kind of keep in mind as you fund that and what amount that you put into that.
1: Okay, so if there's money left over, that amount can go into the Roth, but then what happens to the rest of it if it's not used?
2: You can pass it on, change the beneficiary anytime to even grandkids. Or, I mean, there's a worst-case scenario where you can just use the money.
0: Out.
2: There's just a 10% penalty.
0: Yeah.
1: Oh, okay.
0: So it's not like you can't touch it. Just know anything beyond the $35,000, yeah, 10%, which is not fun, but at least you're getting to your money.
2: So it's not going to just disappear. But I would do a lot of homework on this because there's still a little bit of a fingers crossed not knowing, you know, all the ins and outs, the fine print of this, because my understanding, the GI Bill can only be used at one time for one person, or the benefit split, which means it's, you know, half a benefit each. So that's the part where I go, if you're still on the hook for the other half, well, now we need to make sure we have some savings to cover that.
1: Yeah, there's certain schools throughout the United States, like I know Liberty University is 100, like it has a G, so it's a yellow ribbon school, so they pay 100% of the tuition.
2: Wow.
1: So anything that's left over for additional, so some schools will say 50% for yellow ribbon, the other 50% is the GI Bill. So we would just encourage them to go to a yellow ribbon school.
2: Yeah.
0: Understood. Okay.
2: And again, there's a fingers crossed there, because can you force your kid? I hope, but maybe they go, I want to go across the country to the XYZ school because of this program or a boyfriend, and they're like,
0: listen, okay, I have to speak on this because Paula, if that happens, the answer is no.
2: You're on your own kid.
1: yeah, I agree.
2: And that's where the conversation's happening early and often, to where those kids know exactly where you guys stand.
0: Right.
2: They know exactly how to go to school debt-free if they so choose, and I hope they choose that. But again, the 529 plan is a great backup plan to have because you can use it for so much more than just that tuition, and it's not going to hurt. You put, you know, $200 a month in there from, you know, 11 to 18, you're going to have a nice buffer and not be worried about any spillover or gap.
0: Yeah, and just some nerdy things to keep in mind, that raw, that 529 needs to be needs to have been open for at least 15 years before you can start rolling it, and you know the annual Roth contribution rates still apply. So whether it's 8,500 or maybe by those years it'll be like 11,000. Who knows what the
2: So if you open them now, the kids will be, you know, 24 and 26. Well, that's great. They just have a starter retirement plan right there if you have two 529s for them. So I love that you guys are thinking about this, and it's an unfortunate circumstance in which you guys are leapfrogging the baby steps, but again, we're so grateful for your husband's service.
0: So that 529 rule is part of the Secure Act
2: 2.0,
0: and I gotta believe, you know, I feel like 35,000 is kind of low, but I gotta believe that that might come up over time, possibly as Roth limits contribution limits go up. Do you know what I mean?
2: You can only convert up to the amount of the Roth IRA. So this year, you know, $7,500. So you can't do it all in one fell swoop.
0: But it goes up every year. So you got to believe 15 years later, which is when
2: maybe
0: the Roth would be eligible.
2: Grand.
0: Yeah.
2: Yeah. That's the hope. You never know with the government
0: what
2: they're going to do.
0: They could revoke the whole thing. You never know.
2: I'm just glad there's an option, because for so long people were like, well, I don't want to do it because what if they don't go?
0: Yeah.
2: And I go, we have a student loan crisis upon us with about $1.7 trillion.
0: Yes.
2: I'm more worried they're going to go into crippling student loan debt than the wonderful problem of what if they don't go and I have a pile of money sitting here that I can change to any beneficiary. And what's cool, I mean, this can become a generational
0: 100%
2: college endowment fund when you think about it. By the time your kids have grandkids.
0: Never. You don't even have to add anything to it. It just grows.
2: It'll just snowball into this massive pile of money.
0: That's
2: so I like that idea. I'm not like aiming for that, but if it happens, I'm not mad about it.
0: It's not bad.
2: That old Grandpa George started a scholarship fund
0: for his whole generation. Ken.
2: I think that's what you call him.
0: Ding, ding, ding, ding, ding, ding, ding. That's very Beverly Hills.
2: What's weird to think about is I'm going to be somebody's ancestor. That's just weird to me. I don't want to think about it.
0: Blew my mind a little bit.
2: I don't want to think about it. But it is a good teaching on the baby steps here, Jade, of when to do this. Because some people, they love their kids so much, they forego investing in their own retirement to try to put away some money for junior.
0: Yeah. Yeah, so let's talk about that. There's a time to begin investing. You've got to put your own mask on first. I've heard you say that. I think that's a really great analogy for it. Over here, we're going to teach you, get your own house in alignment, your personal business first. That's you paying off your debt. We teach a series of baby steps. Baby step one, get $1,000 saved. That's pretty quick. Most people do it in 30 days, George. Baby step two, we talked about it earlier in the show. This is where your debt snowballing, all of your debt, everything except the house. And then from there, now we're going to start playing a little bit of offense. Is that a good way to say it?
2: Yeah.
0: We're going to start saving up some money for ourselves, 3 to 6 months of expenses. It's a barrier between you and life, making sure you no longer go into debt, making sure you're in a really good financial footing so that you can begin baby step four, which is investing. Now we're starting the process of investing. Baby step four, five, and six we do simultaneously. You know what that means? At the same time. So baby step five, now is the 529. You could do an ESA. There's limits there. I like a 529. We just
2: They've
0: gave you the details
2: way.
0: About it.
2: Yeah, I do 529 plans for both of my kids. Couple $100 in there,
0: yes.
2: From 0 to 18. You'll have six figures in there, which is,
0: that's
2: by
0: right.
2: the way, what it's going to cost for a normal state school by then.
0: You ain't lying.
2: God bless. Let's keep saving.

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10: Alice is up next in San Antonio. Welcome to the show, Alice.
11: Hi, thank you so much. My question was, what is the difference between being generous and enabling poor financial habits with family members?
10: Ooh, love this question, and also I'm sorry. How close are these family members?
11: They're my husband's siblings and mom.
10: Oh.
12: Ooh. Well, I think you said the difference in your explanation. I think the difference is poor financial habits. I think that is the difference between helping and enabling. If somebody has really poor financial habits, and let me add this part, they're not interested in changing them. That is the difference. Because I think all of us started out as at a point where we had a lot to learn financially, and when the knowledge came, we were willing to receive it. We were willing to look at ourselves and go, okay, yeah, they're right. I need to change. But if these family members are not willing to do that, that's where it becomes, I believe, enabling, because it's no longer helping them.
10: Yeah, if there's no movement toward independence and the direction is not toward freedom for themselves and autonomy, well, then we're just giving to give, and if they keep asking for more giving, it's not really giving at that point. It's entitlement. So is that where you guys are at? Are they every month going, hey, can we get $500?
11: No, and it's not even that much. And so, like, maybe it's just in, like, my head, but we've been married for 7 years now, so I would say over the course of 7 years, it's probably been, like, every 3 months or so, and it, like, rotates between them, and then sometimes his friend also asks well.
10: So word has been going around that it's Bank of Alice.
12: Are you guys wealthy?
11: No. And we've also gone through, like, different jobs. Like, we have two little kids at home, and so I stay at home and work. I do some, like, side stuff. But, like, between us, you know, we probably are on track to make about 70 this year. Like, you know, up and down. So it's, like, it's not even like, you know, we're working six-figure, you know, getting six-figures.
12: Sure. Why do they make the assumption that Alice and friends will be able to fit the bill? Why do you think that is? Because you've given them money before?
11: Yeah, and I'm not sure what he was doing, like, when he was single and stuff, but it just has been, you know, $25 here, $50 here, I need help covering my phone bill. It's never really been, like, we can't put food on the table. It's always been, like, hey, this bill is here. So I don't know where it started and whatnot, but I just, like, know that it just keeps, and it's still, you know, 7 years later, every once in a while it comes up. So I, you know, I feel like I'm in a bad position because it's like we have $25 we could send them, but I just know it's going to come around again.
12: Yeah.
11: And I don't want it to be 500 or 1,000 in the future kind of thing.
12: Are you guys debt free?
11: Yes.
12: You're debt free. What baby step are you on?
11: I haven't really been following them, but we just free rent. We don't have any credit card debt. We had school loans when we got married, but we paid them off within the first year.
12: Mm-hmm.
11: And we had some credit card debt, but then we paid it off. And
12: do you have any savings?
11: For rent. We're working towards like 3 to 6 months of, you know, built up. So I think we're about 2 months ahead on all our budget.
12: Okay. What does that equate to dollars wise?
11: I think it's $3,800 a month.
12: Okay, $3,800. You have $3,800 saved, or that's what you...
11: Each month. So all in total, it sounds like crazy, but between all of our accounts, we probably have about $20,000. But I have it, like, all earmarked for months or a car fund or stuff like that.
12: Okay, so the small tweak, and you didn't ask, but I'm just going to say this. The small tweak that I would make is... I would make sure to do the math and figure out what would be 6 months of expenses. With $70,000, I like the idea of you having a full 6 months of expenses. It sounds like only one of you is working, not both of you?
11: Full-time. Yeah, my husband is working full-time, and then I do, like, contractor work every once in a while.
12: Yeah, I'd love for it to be a full 6 months of expenses, and I might hold back on the funds, especially if it's not something that's really, really pertinent to the moment. I would hold back on doing the funds and get the 6 months settled, and then above and beyond, we could do the funds on top of that. So back to the question at hand. Yeah, you just have to say no.
10: Is your husband aligned on this, or are you the one who's like, hey, I don't like this pattern? He's like, well, it's just $25, it's fine. Or is he just as mad as you are?
11: No, he sees it as, like, it's only $25, and I see it as it's a pattern.
10: See, that's
11: we
10: need unification
11: there. Weird. Yeah, and that's where I feel weird, because I'm like, I enjoy being generous,
12: Are you generous in other areas? Like, do you guys have, are you church people that you do tithe, or do you have foundations that you give to? Are you generous regularly in other ways?
11: Yes, yeah, we do 10% to our church, and then we set aside another 10% to just give to random things.
12: Okay, and is this part of the 10% that you set aside to give to the random things?
11: No, not typically. It's usually, like, structured organizations, missionaries, that
12: okay.
11: sort of stuff.
12: So that answers that question. Purpose. That answers that kind of moral dilemma of, am I not a generous person? Clearly you are, because you are giving, it sounds like, 10 to 20% of your income, which is very, very generous. So that answers that moral dilemma. Anything beyond that is this is the relational part of it, which is somewhere in his mind or upbringing, he kind of feels like, well, this is just what you do. You know, if your buddy asks for $10, you give it to him.
10: We're not hurting, so what's the big deal?
12: Now, there is, I do want to, I think there's a, there's a difference here. If a friend of mine was like, hey, we're out to dinner, she forgot her wallet, of course I'm spotting her the 25, but whatever it is. That's very different than, hey man, you know, I'm just coming on some hard times. Can you spot me? You know, I need something for my cell phone bill, right? That it's a different feeling because it's like, well, what's causing this? So what you can do, a very amazing way to be generous, if you have not already done this, is you and your husband, number one, to George's point, you got to get on the same page. But when you do, you sit down with the mother-in-law, you sit down with the friend, you sit down with the siblings and say, hey, here's what, and separately, not at the same time, here's what we're seeing. It just sounds like you guys, we love you guys, and it just sounds like you're going through a hard time. We'd love to show you the thing that helped us. We've been there, and we started walking these baby steps. We thought it'd be a great idea. We'd love to gift you this, and you can gift them every dollar. You can gift them Financial Peace University. Matter of fact, before you leave, we'll give you the total money makeover. Put a bow on it and say, this is the best gift that we could give you because it's what helped us. And we know it can help you too. And that to me is a subliminal way of saying, stop asking me for money.
10: They'll get the memo pretty quick. And it's okay to just say, hey, we're not able to do that. Hey, that's not in the budget for us. But we'd love to sit down and help you create a budget and help you avoid needing money for bills next month and the month after because we're seeing this pattern and we love you. And so it's not out of a place of, you know, you're better than them. It's out of a place of love, actually. And if they never feel the consequence, then they're never going to change the behavior. So you're not being cruel by stopping. You're actually letting the reality of their life do the teaching that you can't.
11: Yeah.
10: And that's the hard thing to do with family, people that you love.
11: Yes.
10: And then they feel a certain way about you, and they go, wow, Alice is so stingy.
12: Well, this is the part of money. This is the part of money that is emotional, which is it all has to do with the way we were brought up. If you were brought up in a way that, you know, everybody just kind of, it's a pot of money and you just kind of, throughout the family, mom gives to dad, brother gives to mom and dad, grandma, you know, and everybody just kind of reaches in. That's very different from probably the way that you grew up with money emotionally. And that's why the two of you, you and your husband, need to kind of sit down and have a meeting of the minds there, because it's not necessarily that one is wrong or right. It's just your values and how you view it, because you know, some people might argue, hey, if the money doesn't bother you and you can do it, do it. Some people might argue that. I would disagree with that, but it's from a value standpoint.
11: Got it. That makes sense. Not to rain on y'all's parade, but we did buy them budgeting books for Christmas two years ago.
12: Was it every dollar?
11: No, it was a different one, but maybe we'll have to throw it.
10: Well,
11: I don't know.
10: It's collecting debt.
12: That's why it didn't work.
11: I don't even know if they read it.
12: Well, we'll give you every dollar because that's the one that'll actually work. And we'll also give you total money makeover. George, what about breaking free from broke?
10: Let's throw that one in there.
12: Yeah, and I'll give you mine also, what no one tells you about.
10: Caboodle. Well, there you go. So the key pieces here are guilt-based giving is not generosity and enabling isn't love. And the sooner you can understand that and put the boundary up in love, the better your life is going to be, the better your marriage is going to be.
0: If you want to win with money in 2026, you can't keep living normal. Normal's broke. 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
14: From ABC News, I'm Dave Packer. President Trump says that the soon-to-be acting director of National Intelligence, Bill Pulte, should cut positions at the Office of Department of National Intelligence. He even compared it with the Education Department, which is being dismantled.
15: The president brought that up and compared it to that, saying this maybe should even be terminated. He wasn't specific about what his plans would be, but certainly indicating he wants to see Pulte go in there and shake things up and limit the size of this sprawling office right now that, of course, oversees spy agencies.
14: ABC's Karen Travers at the White House. The Senate early Friday approving a $70 billion immigration enforcement package. The bill passed without an amendment to address the president's anti-weaponization fund. But later Friday, a Department of Justice attorney put in writing plans to not move forward with the controversial compensation fund. U.S. Central Command forces helped shoot down incoming Iranian missiles and drones shot at Kuwait and Bahrain. This after Friday night, CENTCOM reporting it struck several Iranian one-way drones threatening ships in the Strait of Hormuz.
16: CENTCOM said the drones posed an immediate threat to regional maritime traffic. It's the latest hostile action during the two-month-long ceasefire where the U.S. engages in self-defense actions that typically result in Iranian retaliatory attacks. Earlier this week, one such attack on Kuwait's international airport killed one person and injured dozens of others. Luis Martinez, ABC News, Washington.
14: The AP now projecting Democrat Javier Becerra has advanced to the general election in the California governor's race. Not yet clear who Becerra will face in the general election. His top rivals, Republican Steve Hilton and Democrat Tom Steyer. The Knicks are going home two wins away from an NBA championship. Jalen Brunson hit a go-ahead free throw with 9.5 seconds left after a turnover by Victor Wembanyama moments earlier. Then Wembanyama missed a jumper at the end of New York's 105-104 win. 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
14: Drone technology is helping Ukraine turn the tide in the war against Russia with strikes deeper into Russian territory. ABC News contributor and former Defense Department official Mick Mulroy.
21: For Ukraine, as they advance drone technology far beyond any country in the world, they are showing that this is not the end of it. It's going to keep being more advanced and having a greater impact on the battlefield as they come up with these new innovative ways to take the fight to Russia.
14: A Los Angeles man has been charged in the murder of a longtime actor who appeared in over 100 TV shows and movies.
22: James Handy was a character actor who appeared in numerous roles, including a bartender in Top Gun Maverick. The 81-year-old was allegedly stabbed to death by his girlfriend's son on Wednesday morning. Now 44-year-old Michael Gledhill has been officially charged with murder by the Los Angeles County District Attorney's Office, but at his first court hearing on Friday, he was not present because he's being held for a psychiatric evaluation. Gledhill allegedly told police on a 911 call, "I am the son of man. I just killed the man of sin." He's due in court later this month. Alex Stone, ABC News, Los Angeles.
14: The Chicago Bears Board of Directors voting to move the team stadium to Indiana. Development of the new stadium is expected to take place in Hammond, Indiana. I'm Dave Packer, ABC News.
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0: 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I'm George Camel here with Jade Warshaw. 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Danny is up next in Orlando, Florida. Danny, how can we help today?
1: Hi, thank you guys for taking my call.
0: Sure.
1: So a little background. Me and my husband have been married for about a year and a half. He immigrated here from Peru. He's been here for about 5 years now. He has a high possibility of being deported before our family case is approved.
0: Oh, wow.
1: So that decision will be made in December. So we still have about $15,000 in credit card debt that we were working on paying off. But my question is, should we just keep the paying minimum payments and try and stack cash in this time since of the, you know, I don't know, if he's deported, it'll be like 2 to 5 years before he'll be able to come back.
0: Oh, my goodness.
1: So I'll be going with him, of course.
2: Right.
0: That was going to be my ask. And what are the financial implications if this does happen? Like, come December, let's say he is deported, you go with him, how much money is this going to cost you guys, and what will your new life be like?
1: It depends. He could be detained for a couple months before he's deported, and then it's kind of up to the government as to where they'll deport him to. Then we may have to pay for him for a flight to a new place that's a little safer for him. He's thinking about going to Spain. He has a buddy that lives there that could help him out with starting his life there.
0: And you're just going to follow him wherever he goes?
1: I would plan. Absolutely.
0: Okay. What are you guys doing for work?
1: That's my husband. Right now, we both manage a kitchen. I make about $26 an hour, and he makes $23 an hour. And then we also have a bunch of side jobs. So we're bringing in about $8,000 a month.
2: $8,000 a month. Okay. And are you renters? Do you have a house? Tell us about any assets you have.
1: We have two paid-off vehicles, one that has a loan on it, but it's not upside down. It's a wash if we sell it. So we have three vehicles. We're selling the one with debt on it to get that monthly payment out. We have monthly bills of about $1,000.

0: $1,000 in lawyer fees. And then the rest of our expenses are about $3,000 a month. So we'd be able to save a decent amount of money. But paying off all that credit card debt, I think I'm not sure if it would be wise to do that, given we might need it.
1: And how much would that give you?
0: About $7,500 for both of them.
1: Okay, that'd give you another $7,500. And then if you were to stop, just pay minimum payments and stop debt snowballing, how much would you have saved by December to add to the $7,500?
0: To get out of the apartment, it's $3,000. We'd be breaking our lease.
1: Okay.
0: And then after that, we could probably save up about $15,000.
1: Another $15,000. Okay. What I would start doing is to try to, and I know that you don't know, you mentioned Spain, so I would just start there. I would just start gathering as much information as I can. I'd look at where his buddy lives in Spain, what's the cost of living over there, what's it cost to get a two-room apartment or a one-room apartment, what type of job opportunities are transferable that you do here that you could do there. And I do the same thing for Peru, where whatever area of Peru his family is from, right? And just start to get as much knowledge and information as you can. I think that's going to give you more peace.
0: Yeah.
1: More absolutely. Money, more information will give more peace.
0: Absolutely. So it is wise to stop paying on the, well, just make minimums on the credit cards.
2: Yeah. And if this doesn't happen in December, okay. Well, now you have a pile of money. Just knock out those credit cards instantly.
0: Okay.
1: But
0: awesome.
1: If you can approach this with like $25,000 in your pocket, I think that's going to feel really, really good. And to kind of have a checklist of here's what we're going to do. We're going to sell the car, and then we're going to do the lease, and then we're going to do this, and just kind of literally put down a plan of action, like document it and document what it would look like going to Spain, document what it would look like going to Peru. All of that, and I think that that's just going to help you feel uber ready for this.
2: And you can use the Every Dollar app, Danny, and plan all this out. You can make a fake budget of like, here's what our new life could cost us, here's what our current life costs us, and in the meantime, use that budget to create as much margin as you can. Now is not the time to go YOLO and life's crazy, so let's eat out. Now it's how do we use as little of this money as possible to stack it up so that not only can we pay off the credit card debt, but we have an emergency fund. We have no debt now starting this new life. So that's the end goal, is can we, whatever happens, can we restart this process with no debt and an emergency fund? You guys will operate differently no matter what happens.
1: Yeah, and spend some of the things to add to that list would be, if you do go to Spain, you're going to likely need some sort of work visa as well. And what's the cost for that? So make sure you're factoring that in as well.
2: Whew,
1: that's a lot.
2: Wild. That's a wild one. Wishing you guys the best.
1: Yep.
2: All right, Daniel is in New Orleans up next. What's going on, Daniel?
3: Hey, how's it going, guys? Thanks for taking my call.
1: Yep.
3: So I got a question. So I've always used you guys as, like, some advice for my kids growing up. I lost my father when I was young, and I've used the principles and teachings that you guys have had. And just getting to now adulthood, my oldest daughter graduated from flight attending school. The same day she graduated from college, debt-free with a bachelor's degree. And she's going to be doing some international travel with her new career. And I'm just trying to figure out how to navigate, you know, using a debit card during international travel, and what kind of advice you guys can give me that I can pass along to her.
1: I love that. That sounds like an adventure for her. Well, I mean, I can tell you what I did. My husband and I worked on cruise ships and went to over 92 countries, and I had a debit card, and a lot of times I would call them ahead of time and let them know, I'll be out of the country, here's where I'll be visiting. So my card would work in those different locations. I never had an issue with them thinking it was fraud. But also, because I was traveling, they knew to be aware that there could be fraud. And I had all the same protections.
2: And another key point here is international fees. And you can avoid that. Our friends at Fairwinds, actually, they created a smart bundle

0: 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They even can do a physical card as well, but I think Fairwinds would do the trick right now for her. And I'm less worried about fraud now with things like Apple Pay.
1: Yes.
0: And I try to use the local currency instead of converting, because yes, that'll actually cost you more to convert to USD. 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
1: That's right.
0: There's an app for everything.
1: Yes, that's right.

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0: Jenna is in Seattle up next. 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
1: Hi there.
0: Hey.
1: So my question is, quick and to the point, should I allow my very generous boyfriend to pay off some additional debt of mine?
0: Wow.
1: So
0: tell us more.
1: Is...
0: What does additional mean? How much has he paid off so far?
2: Many questions.
1: He paid off a personal loan that I had taken out to do some home repairs about a year and a half ago.
2: Mm-hmm.
1: And then about 6 months ago, he paid off my student loans.
2: Ooh, how much was the personal loan and how much was the student loans?
1: The personal loan was maybe $15,000. And the student loan was probably $30,000,
2: $35,000. Oh, my.
0: So he's paid off $50,000 worth of debt for you so far.
1: Right.
0: How much more is there to go?
1: Well, all I have is a car and a home loan. That's the only other debt that I have.
2: Do you guys live in your home?
1: We don't live together.
2: Okay.
1: We maintain separate households. We've been together for about 3 years. He's widowed.
2: Widowed. Any kids?
1: We both have kids that are all college age.
2: Okay. How old are you guys?
1: In our 50s.
2: Okay.
1: He's retired. He retired young.
2: Okay.
1: He and his late wife did everything right financially. And I'm divorced. And so that kind of messed up my financial situation. But
2: are you
1: going to
2: marry him? I'm just getting cut into the chase.
1: We've both decided we don't want to remarry, but we're committed to each other.
0: So you'll continue to live in separate households and hopefully be together forever in separate households.
1: I don't know. We're still figuring that out.
2: I'm gonna tell you, Jenna, I think this question is more about you than it is about him. Because if you said to me, this is the one. Like, I think we're getting married. I want to be with him. And I think it's happening. I think he's going to pop the question. I would feel less of the way I feel right now, which is I don't think you need to be accepting these gifts from somebody that you don't think that you're going to be on the long haul with. $50,000 is a lot of money.
1: Well, I think we're going to be in the long haul. We just don't necessarily want to get married. I was in a very abusive marriage.
2: True that.
1: He had a very long, happy marriage, but...
2: true that, but you and I both know long haul doesn't exist without commitment. And I didn't hear it. It's like, it could be, like, I care for him, I love him, but I don't know. It was more like that. Is fair enough?
1: I don't feel that way, but I can see how it comes across that way.
2: That's my only thing. I don't... hear me, because this is on all the radio and all the YouTubes and all the podcasts. I think you're a great person. I don't think that you're in any way trying to, like, scam this guy or
0: yeah, you're
2: like
0: not
2: that.
0: Doing anything wrong. It's on his volition if he wants to spend his money how he so chooses. He could give 50 grand to a charitable organization or gamble in Vegas. It's his money.
1: Right.
0: He's choosing to help somebody that he loves, which is a very noble thing. We can all agree on that.
2: I just don't know that I would accept such a gift if there wasn't a full commitment there, because this is the type of thing that could breed resentment later, I think.
1: Mm-hmm. Right.
0: Couldn't this hang over your head of, hey, I paid off 70 grand of your debt, and this is how you... Could that happen one day?
1: I don't see that happening with him, because he also pays for... We go on a lot of vacations, and he pays for everything. He doesn't let me pay for much of anything. He has done well, and he...
0: Yeah, is he independently wealthy? Figured... Like, he's obviously retired. He has a huge nest egg. If he's just willy-nilly paying off debts like this, it sounds like he's doing very well. He's a multimillionaire, is my guess.
1: Well, yes.
2: Okay.
1: We're very open about the financial situation, and it's very lopsided.
2: Give me an estimate. What's his net worth versus your net worth?
1: He's in the double digits, millions.
2: Okay.
1: And I'm in the less than half a million.
2: Okay. For you and your placement in this relationship, I love the idea. I'm not saying that you need to go back and pay him back the $50,000. I'm not necessarily saying that, but I don't want you to let him pay your car off. I want you to do that.
1: Okay.
2: I want you from this, if you take on debt, because you have said, hey, we're separate. We live in separate places. We have separate finances. Mm-hmm. And many, you're dating. Like, you guys have maintained right. your boundaries. I actually love that for you. Since you're doing that, I would do that in this area as well. No, it's my debt. I want to pay it. I think that allows you to maintain a certain amount of independence. And I think it allows you to keep the if this were a marriage, it'd be different, but it's not. So it allows you to keep the balance of power right where it should be, which is there. No one can say that this guy is taking care of me, that I'm mooching off of him, that I'm living with him.

0: And I think you're a nice lady too. And you're like, this is great. I think it's probably really great. I don't sense anything that's off here. I just, if I were
1: it's
0: in
1: not
0: your
1: a bad
0: shoes,
1: problem
0: yeah,
1: to have.
0: It's not, it's not, but yeah. I listen, I'll take it a step further. I hope you guys do commit. Like, I hope that you guys find the trust that you need and find the healing that you both need. Cause you both have been through it. I mean, you said he's a widower and you've been through an abusive time. Healing would have to take place in major ways, I think, for both of you to get there. But man, if you can, it's such a beautiful thing.
2: Yeah, marriage is not the villain here. And I know it feels that way because of your past experience, but being married to this guy is going to be light years different than your last one, right?
1: Right.
2: I can already see that based on the way he's treating you and his generosity. So it's not that we're like, you better get married or else, Jenna.
0: No.
2: I just think it adds a different level of commitment. It adds a layer of protection on his part, even though he doesn't really need it financially. But the question to ask yourself is this. Is this help accelerating your own independence, or is it replacing it? That's the part that worries us more than anything. Because what if one day you guys break up, and now you were kind of needing him for his income and the lifestyle, and now you don't have that. You don't have your own retirement. So there's also some protections you don't have. In that regard.
1: Right.
0: George makes a good point, and I'll go further on that point, which is I love that the separation that you guys have created, because that's just what I think is a normal dating separation, and I think that that's good. But I think if you tie your finances up too much in the way of, letting him pay major debts, there could develop, let's say in the future, you're starting to notice some things that you're like, man, I don't know if this guy's the one. When he's done so much for you, it could make you feel like you need to stay with him longer than maybe you would have if these things hadn't been done for you. Does that make sense? Like, it could just create a cloudy vision there that I wouldn't want for you. But I don't see that happening. I think it's going to be all good, but I just want to throw that out there for you.
1: Mm-hmm.
2: What is your income right now?
1: From my primary job, I make about $150, and then I get some of my ex-husband's pension, which all goes toward my retirement, and then I have a side gig.
0: Yeah, oh, so
2: great.
0: You're good.
2: Great
0: income. You got money. You got your own thing.
2: You can
0: over
2: pay
0: here.
2: Off this car in a couple of months. It sounds like. What's left on the loan?
1: Right now about $40.
2: Okay, so if you took, let's say, $4,000-$5,000 a month, you could be done with this in 8 to 10 months.
1: Potentially, yeah.
2: See, there's my question.
0: Like, I'm not putting that much on it, George.
2: If this was only on you, there's no urgency here. You're not changing any behavior that got us here. Well, we went out and bought a, $50,000-$60,000 car, and that's the part. I want you to be good on your own to where you don't need him.
1: Right.
2: And I think it's going to change Jenna. If she pays off her own car loan, she's going to drive that thing differently than if generous boyfriend swooped in to pay it off. Now she's going car shopping again, going, ooh, what other debt can we get in?
0: Mm-hmm,
2: let's play this game. This is fun. So I'm wishing you guys the best. I hope you have a long, wonderful life together. And yes, I hope you get married. Selfishly.

0: I've been doing this show for over 30 years, and some of the saddest calls I've taken are from situations that are completely preventable.
1: Yeah, and what's so hard is I feel like one of those, especially the ones that I'm like, oh, it's terrible, are people that call in and their spouse has passed away suddenly and they don't have life insurance. When you have to think through, how am I going to pay my bills?
0: How about in the middle next week?
1: Yeah, the middle of all that grief. Like, it's terrible. And so life insurance is the one thing, especially as a mom with three little kids, that I'm like so big on for people to get because it's inexpensive. 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
0: And it doesn't cost much because Xander shops among a gazillion different companies. 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
14: 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Katie is in Sacramento up next. Katie, what's going on?
15: Hi. So I had a question. I am getting about $75,000 workers' comp settlement, and my parents want me to save all of it for a down payment on a house, and I was wondering if it's valid to take $5,000 or $10,000 of that and spend it on my wedding for next year.
1: Oh, okay. Okay.
14: What happened with the workers' comp situation?
15: I got injured, and I ended up getting an attorney and turned into this.
14: Wow.
15: So, yeah.
14: Are you okay now? Are there any kind of ongoing health concerns?
15: I'm getting better. Yeah. I have good private insurance. So, but I'm slowly getting better now. I'm just doing a lot of different treatments.
1: And you'll be able to work as you once did?
15: Yes, okay. Correct.
14: Okay.
15: I start nursing school in the fall, actually.
1: Okay. Cool. So you're getting married. Are your parents helping fund the wedding at all, or it's just you and your fiancé fitting the bill?
15: So it's a little bit of both. So his parents are pitching in a little bit, mine are pitching in a little bit, and then we're also going to have to pay a little bit on our own.
1: What's the total budget?
15: I think we're looking at about $15,000, and I'm thinking we're going to be splitting it three ways.
1: Okay.
14: 15, you said?
15: Yes.
14: Okay. So you guys collectively as a couple would owe $5,000.
15: Yes.
1: Okay. And you want to take $5,000 of the $75,000 and that be your cut?
15: Yes, correct.
1: I mean, I don't see why not. Is there anything else to the equation we need to know about? Do you have a bunch of debt laying around anywhere? It doesn't sound like you do.
15: No, we have no debt. We have paid off vehicles, and we currently are living in a trailer on my future in-laws' property.
1: Okay.
15: To save money. I have my bachelor's degree, but I don't have any student loans. I have all of it paid off.
1: How are you paying for nursing school?
15: It's only about $5,000 because it's through a community college, so my parents are offering to pay for it.
1: They're paying
14: wow.
1: for that. I mean, think $5,000 of the $75,000 is a reasonable amount. I think the $15,000 wedding in full is a reasonable
14: amount.
1: I'm
14: honestly impressed you can do a wedding for that number in today's America.
1: I agree.
15: Yeah, definitely. And I guess my second part to this question is what to do with the rest of the money to help it grow over time until I'm ready to buy a house.
14: Yeah, how far away is that purchase, you think? Is it a year, 2 years, 5 years?
15: About 5 years.
14: Five
15: I'm 21
14: years.
15: Right now.
1: The
15: so
1: magic
15: I'm
1: number.
15: Trying to save a little bit more.
14: Ding, ding, ding. So the way we look at this is 5 years is a long-term decision, and so you could invest this money. You could invest it in like a brokerage account, non-retirement, put it in some index funds and let it ride, and hopefully in 5 years. The reason 5 years is sort of this magic number is because over 5 years, you're likely to see some gain in that investment account versus a shorter time period like 2 to 3 years. you could see some market dips, okay, and you go to pull out that money and it's a smaller amount than you even put in. Mm-hmm. That's not the ideal scenario. So if that worries you at all, a high yield savings account is still a great option. You can make over 3%. Okay. You know, you can jump on to fairwinds.org/Ramsey and open one with the Smart Bundle, and that'll at least help your money grow and not get eaten up by inflation sitting in a checking account.
16: Yeah. What would you do, George? Would you invest it, or would you hold it your temperament?
14: If I knew it was 5 years and I'm not going to get a little, you know, doom scrolling on Zillow and go, yeah, oh, really, 3 years, then I would be comfortable investing it. And you can always contact a SmartVestor Pro on our website to help you invest that wisely. But otherwise, a high-yield savings account, no one's going to be mad at you if you do that.
16: Nope.
15: Okay. All right. Sounds good. Well, thank you guys so much.
14: Yeah. Good luck with everything. It's a lot of life change.
16: That is a lot.
14: Nursing,
16: yeah,
14: school, getting married, yeah, trying to buy a house, especially workers at 21.
16: Comp, yeah.
14: So much life left to live.
16: Babies, I tell
14: you. Don't you wish you could go back and be 21 and debt-free? Ugh.
16: If I was 21 and debt-free, I wouldn't know how to act. I don't even think I would know how to.
14: I don't think I
16: function.
14: Can stay that way at 21 with my prefrontal cortex. I'm like, I gotta go get some debt. I'm itching for some debt.
16: Listen, I think I needed to learn my lesson. Maybe, yeah, it was good that I had a lot.
14: Some of us
16: debt.
14: Need to touch the hot stuff.
16: Yeah, that's right.
14: All right.
16: Oh, boy.
14: Mike is in Portland up next. What's going on, Mike?
17: Hi. Thank you for taking my call. I've got two questions. One is much more minor than the other one. So I'm going to lay down the sort of groundwork here. So I'm 29 years old. I am a nurse, and I make pretty good money. I currently make about $250 a year.
14: Whoa.
17: As a nurse.
14: How?
16: Travel?
17: I do. No. So luckily on the West Coast, I'm from Florida, and we make crap money there. And we get paid a whole lot more here on the West Coast. That's one of the reasons I came out here. Mm-hmm. And I do work a good amount of overtime as well. So this isn't,
14: wow,
17: just me working.
14: Is this a specific
17: hours.
14: Type of nursing?
17: No, I'm just a nurse in the hospital. Every nurse in my hospital could make that much if they work.
14: I mean, that's like doctor money. I'm just impressed.
16: Way to go.
17: Well, see, that's actually part of the problem. I mean, it's a good problem to have, sure, but this is the reason I'm calling, because I like being a nurse. It's great, but I don't want to do this forever. I do want to do more down the line. So I also have I've been here for about a year and a half, and I've got just a little bit over $200K invested in my brokerage account.
16: Mm-hmm.
17: And it's been going well. And really, I went into nursing because I wanted to do something else down the line initially. It's basically something you can go back to school for, and you essentially you work in anesthesia. Those guys make much more money than even the $250 I make. Mm-hmm. It's closer to like $350, $375.
16: Uh-huh.
17: But it's a 3-year school to go to, and most of those schools will either make you sign a contract saying you cannot work during that time. And even if they don't make you sign a contract, you can't really work in that time.
14: It's so intense.
17: You're so busy. It's pretty intense. Yeah,
16: okay.
17: You're really not going to be able to work very much. So initially, when I worked in Florida, I was going to make about $60K a year. So that was a pretty easy thing to pass up for 3 years to go to school and make a whole lot more money.
16: Right.
17: But now it's so much more. So
14: to
17: I'm
14: give up
17: sure.
14: all this income.
16: What would you be earning, yeah, if you got the degree after 3 years?
17: So pretty reasonably, anywhere between $350 and $375, that would be pretty reasonable.
14: And what's this program cost?
17: So that's the other thing. The cost of the program usually about $130 to $160, depending on the school. But you also have to live, right? So
16: right.
17: You also, most people have to take loans out. It's very similar to medical school, because most people go to medical school, they don't have a significant amount of money to even to
16: right.
17: live off of.
16: Yeah. Well, you've got the money invested to pay for the cost of the education, but you're not quite, the problem would be, what would you live off of for 3 years?
14: How much do you need to live for a year if you were just acting like a broke college student while you're in this program?
17: So I pretty much live like that now. I invest my money very, very aggressively. Probably maybe like $3,000 a month.
14: So you could live off,
17: like,
14: let's say $50,000 a year. You could live.
17: Oh, for sure.
16: So you need $150,000
14: plus the amount for the program,
17: yeah,
14: which is $300,000. You currently have $200,000. Here's a game plan. I would just work for another 6 to 12 months and save up another $100K, and then you've got a nice little parachute to not work for 3 years and cash flow this entire program, and you will likely be the only person to graduate from that program completely debt-free.
17: So here's the other option. I think that is one of the ones that is one of the options I was thinking about. But the other option I thought about is, why not just keep doing what I'm doing? And what I mean by that is, if I were to keep doing what I'm doing for about another 5 years, I would reasonably, assuming the market goes okay, I invest in very, very, very safe.
14: We got 5 seconds, Mike.
16: Spit it out.
14: You want to retire early? What?
17: No, I don't want to retire early. I would just like to work for 5 more years and have about $1 million invested. And then instead of going the anesthesia route, just go be a nurse practitioner.
14: Yeah. My brother does that. That's a great field as well. I think either way, you're good. Follow your heart here. Do what you feel is right.
16: Hey, what's up, guys? It's Jade. Summer spending adds up really fast. 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
1: All right. Today's question comes from Travis in Maryland. He says, I'm debt-free, and I've built a successful career making over $150,000 at age 28. I will soon be marrying my fiancé, who is graduating from medical school with $475,000 in student loans. Whew. She seems flippant about this amount of debt when I bring it up. While the amount stresses me out, I've never had any debt because I paid for college, vehicles, and etc. out of pocket. How can I communicate to her the importance of getting this paid off once we're married?
0: Once we're married?
1: Oh.
0: Oof.
1: Okay.
0: I wouldn't wait till then, bud.
1: I know, because I'd want to show and prove. I'd be like, show me that you agree with this sentiment by starting to pay off some of this debt on your own, fiance.
0: Yeah, not being aligned on your values around money is one of the biggest red flags.
1: It's a red flag. Big flag.
0: You've got to get that part dialed in before you get married.
1: Yeah, the fact that she seems flippant about it specifically is what would give me a little bit of pause here.
0: Which, can we be honest, most people who went to medical school and went $500,000 into debt are flippant because either they're in denial or it's monopoly money to them. Because they're like,
1: so.
0: Well, it'll just take me a lifetime to pay this off.
1: Yeah, I have a couple of questions. I wish you'd called in, Travis, because I want to know when is she graduating and I want to know how much time and when you're getting married so I can understand the time frame. What I think needs to happen is as much as she can begin starting to pay these off now while she's working, and then once, I don't know the timeline.
0: Yeah, she's graduating. We don't know when. We don't know when she'll have a job, what residency looks like, all of that. So this could be a long journey before she's making real money.
1: Mm-hmm.
0: And so if they're married, it's basically, it's Travis's problem.
1: That's
0: now.
1: Right.
0: So he's worried, understandably, about taking on $500,000 of debt.
1: And if she's not on board with him going, you know, full force paying
0: off,
1: it's
0: going to be a
1: problem. If
0: she's minimum payments and he's like, we got to clean this up before we get a house, well, there's going to be a lot of fights.
1: They got to have this conversation. This is a conversation that you're not going to want to have, but you need to have. And you have to have the conversation and not try to manipulate the outcome for it to be what you want simply because you think you want to marry this person. You need to go where the facts lead, my friend. Yeah.
0: And I would get to the bottom of why she's flipping about it and do it calmly. Mm-hmm. You don't need to be, you know, defensive and instigating and yelling, but just say, hey, I want to know, why are you so cavalier and nonchalant about this? Like, this is a lot of money.
1: Yeah.
0: And you might need to help show her that with some math and what a monthly budget would look like trying to pay off $500,000 in student loans.
1: Mm-hmm.
0: And she's going to go, oh, I'm making 60 in residency for 5 years. This is going to be a tight life.
1: Yeah.
0: And it's going to delay our ability to buy a home and go on vacations and upgrade the cars and all the things you want to do once you're married.
1: That's true.
0: So if you guys can at least get on the same page of here's the game plan once we're married, here's how we're going to attack this debt, then I would move forward. But I would not wait until you're married to have that discussion.
1: I would not. And I want to, let's talk about this for a tad bit longer because I think this is important. So if you're dating someone and you want to start having conversations about money, the first thing you're just trying to learn is what their philosophy is around debt and spending. And I think the best way to do that is to simply float a question out there and listen for the response. Don't start by saying your point of view, because I think a lot of times if you're out with somebody, you like them, you think there's a future. If you have a sense of what they believe, sometimes you can kind of veer your answer towards theirs.
0: There's a little bit of fake it till you make it.
1: A little bit, yeah. And you don't, and with this subject, you don't want that. So it would be as simple as me being like, so George, you know, so we've never talked about this before. Like, what's your philosophy on money? Like, what do you think about money? And you're just quiet and you just listen. Really? What do you think about debt? Debt is fascinating to me. What do you think about it? And if he's like, well, you know, if you leverage it the right way, you know, learn. And I would, that night, I would just, everything would be like, oh, that's so cool. Huh? You know, does he ask you the question back?
0: Does she shut down when you bring it up?
1: Yes.
0: Now it's something we got to dig into.
1: Yes.
0: What's behind that? Something from her childhood or how her parents handled money. Who knows? Shame, mm-hmm. guilt, baggage. But you got to deal with this stuff before you put that ring on it.
1: Yeah, there's got to be like three levels that you got to get to. Number one is just you learning. Number two is, are they asking you? Are they interested in your opinions on the matter? And number three, maybe they shut down the first few times, but if you go in there for a third try, is it still lock and key, or are you able to see a little bit more light every time you ask? Because if you are, that's a good sign.
0: Yeah. And the bad stuff is just going to be amplified once you're married.
1: Yes.
0: Once you can really let your hair down.
1: Yeah, it doesn't get easier simply because there's a ring on your finger.
0: Yeah.
1: Please.
0: Good luck, Travis. Wish you the best. Terry is in Boise up next. What's going on, Terry?
2: Hi. Hey. I am calling to get you guys' opinion about what constitutes a valid emergency to go into safety funds.
0: Ooh. Do you guys disagree on this?
2: Vehemently.
0: Oh, wow. What do you think constitutes as a financial emergency?
2: Things like, I've been on a long-term job search, and so that's adding to my wife's stress about money. That in and of itself is kind of an emergency, which is I've tried to include in the conversation. Her take-home pay is about $3,800 a month, and we have been using every dollar and been living on a very declared budget. And so when things like, holes in the shoes prescription contacts for our kids or mm-hmm. a dentist or car repair, more like kind of preventative maintenance,
1: yeah,
2: car care a lot of times.
1: She thinks that's an emergency.
2: They put us over the $3,800. And I actually know pretty much the exact amount that we should be supplementing the monthly income by about $300-ish because of how responsible we're being. She is just very fearful of the savings going away because the job search has taken so long.
0: Are you guys living off of savings because of you not having income?
2: No, we're living off of her income.
0: So, okay.
2: The take-home pay.
0: How much is in savings?
2: $40,000.
0: Oh, wow.
2: Which is about, yeah.
0: And you guys don't have any debt?
2: None. No, we just finished. We went back to Financial Peace University through our church last year to get rid of medical bills and tax issues that I had from my company that has closed.
0: Okay. Way to go. Well, you guys are in a better financial position than you think, especially once you get some income in the door. How long have you been going without income on your side?
2: Almost a year.
0: Okay, what?
1: That feels too long.
0: Zero income, zero work, zero side gigs?
2: I have been applied to everything. So I'm a sales engineer in industrial automation. There's not a lot of that here. A lot of the jobs that I've applied for, like at the nurseries or just kind of like retail jobs, they kind of don't understand what I'm doing there. They've actually made comments about like this job's for high schoolers kind of thing.
1: Sure. That's okay if they make those comments.
2: I told them I'm in the middle of a career change. It's fine. It's been confusing. It's been a little rough.
0: Because you're saying $300 would solve this per month.
2: Yes. Yeah. And we have the budget history to show that.
0: So $4,100 is really what it should be. If she's taking home 38, she needs to be taking home 41, or you guys need to be creating that level to cover all the bills. And so I'll say this. Here's what constitutes an emergency. Is it unexpected? Is it urgent? Is it necessary? If it's not those things, then we know, all right, this really was just poor planning. Let's add a sinking fund line item in the budget for car maintenance, for contact lenses, because we know that's going to come up every few months. That will solve a lot of these problems. But
1: Terry,
0: I think she's really stressed
1: because
0: you haven't had a job in a year.
1: Any job. Any job. All the jobs. Make a job.
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7: From ABC News, I'm Dave Packer. The timing couldn't be worse. Ahead of the World Cup next week, 96% of union workers at LA's SoFi Stadium have voted to strike. That's 32,000 hospitality workers, including the stadium's cooks, dishwashers, concession workers, bartenders, and servers. Kurt Peterson, the United Here Local 11 co-president, says many workers are in fear of ICE patrolling the grounds.
8: We've been trying to get and talking to FIFA over the last few months about this issue. They have instead decided to embrace President Trump's agenda.
7: The World Cup match at SoFi Stadium is on June 12th, plus star-studded opening ceremonies ahead of the North American matches. Another kind of strike in the Middle East. We're now hearing that U.S. Central Command forces helped shoot down incoming Iranian missiles and drones shot at Kuwait and Bahrain. This after Friday night CENTCOM reporting it struck several Iranian one-way drones threatening ships in the Strait of Hormuz that it said posed an immediate threat to regional maritime traffic. California Congressman Ro Khanna made a cross-country trip to stand beside Graham Plattner and encourage Mainers to vote for him in Tuesday's Democratic primary. And about those controversies, including the one reported by the New York Times where two identified women claim that they were physically abused by him during their relationships.
9: He understood that those years that he came back were not the best years of his life. He was ashamed of some of the things he said and did. And then he, unlike others, took accountability for it.
7: The AP projects Democrat Javier Becerra has advanced to the general election in the California governor's race. The election was on Tuesday.
10: Without any evidence, President Trump claims a slow vote count here is because Democrats are cheating and trying to steal votes away from Republicans. And he said the U.S. attorney will investigate.
7: ABC's Alex Stone in Los Angeles. 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
7: A new blood test could detect lung cancers and other conditions before they develop. 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
15: What if we could pick up on inflammation before a cancer ever develops? That's what researchers here wanted to look at. And so they essentially used a UK biobank of blood and machine learning, and they identified 14 proteins in the blood that they called a signal or signature that predicted those at risk of lung cancer over 5 years before development of the disease.
7: A driverless car was caught on police body cam blocking fire trucks during a deadly fire in Dallas. ABC's Morgan Norwood has the story.
16: A driverless car slowed first responders as a massive fire tore through a Dallas apartment complex. They scrambled to secure the scene.
17: Call may be recorded for quality assurance.
18: Yes, you need to move this car ASAP, please.
16: Police say three minutes after the constable arrived, Waymo reportedly unlocking the car, allowing the deputy to drive it out of the way. This mishap, just the latest in a series of wayward Waymo incidents, raising fresh concern about how these driverless vehicles respond during emergencies.
7: NASA Friday ordered the astronauts on board the International Space Station to take shelter in an attached spacecraft because of air leaks in a rarely used part of the space station while their Russian counterparts work to repair them. Those repairs have now been completed and operations on board the ISS have now resumed. Dave Packer, ABC News.
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22: Staying up late on a Friday night, we are concluding our broadcasts from Hofstra University. The Talkers Convention was today. We'll talk about that a little bit later on in the broadcast. We got lots to get to. There was apparently a leak in the International Space Station. We'll talk to some NASA engineers about that. A little bit of a scare. How much risk are they in? We'll get into that. Plus, it's Friday, and that means Hollywood exec for a day. So Theo Lewis-Clark is going to join us. That's going to be later on. Of course, open phones with text messages and voicemails and all that. But tomorrow, it was 82 years ago tomorrow that Dwight Eisenhower wrote in a note, "The eyes of the world are upon you." That note was to the men and women who were going to invade Normandy. It was D-Day. It's the 82nd anniversary of D-Day. And so we are going to sit down with a gentleman who is the director of the director of education at the National D-Day Memorial in Virginia. Why is it Virginia? What did that letter say? All of that in the history of D-Day. When we come back, America at Night, we're just getting started.
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11: This year will mark the 82nd anniversary of a day that many people call the most important day of the 20th century. Of course, June 6th, 1944, it was D-Day. In fact, there's a new movie coming out to talk all about it. But our chance to sit down and talk with the director of education at the D-Day Museum, John Long. John, welcome to America at Night. Thanks for joining us.
12: Oh, thank you. It's great to be able to talk to you and share some more information about D-Day.
11: You betcha. How long has the D-Day National Museum been around?
12: Yes, the National D-Day Memorial was the official name, and this is also our 25th anniversary. So we're not only commemorating the anniversary of D-Day, but also of our own facility, and it's a... You know, it's going to be a great weekend of events.
11: Yeah, we can get to some of that. You're in Virginia, Bedford, Virginia, and it's a great story as to how this memorial ended up in Bedford, Virginia. Tell us that story.
12: Absolutely. Very often we get that question. Why is the National Memorial to a great international event

0: nightly conversation. America at Night with McGraw-Milhaven.
1: I will say this, that if you ever find yourself in Normandy, do yourself a favor and go see the cemetery, the American Cemetery. It is hallowed ground, and it is very moving, and it is, hallowed ground. And we had a chance to go there, and very somber. But, I mean, it really brings it home. And to stand on the cliffs at Omaha Beach and Utah Beach and see the peacefulness of the waves and the sand and the cliffs, and you think to yourself, man, what would that must have been like on June 6, 1944? It's an extraordinary trip, and I would highly recommend, if anybody ever gets a chance, take the time, because it is well worth it to pay your respects to that hallowed ground. All right, what are we doing? Next hour, we are going to talk to a NASA expert about the air leak. There's a leak on the International Space Station. We're going to talk about that. And then, of course, Theo Lewis-Clark for Hollywood Exec for a day, and then open phones. And how about this for a tease? If you stick around, I will tell you a story that Donald Trump told that, shall we say, he understated, if that's even possible. Donald Trump, we can all agree, whether you love him or don't like him, is a bit of a exaggerer, likes to tell some tales, likes to exaggerate. Well, he told a story recently in which he understated the story and really did not, should have pumped the story up more. I will explain to you what Donald Trump underestimated. It's a story about his family, that his family deserves a lot more credit than what they get for it. But I will tell you that. How about that? If I don't tell you that next hour, I'll tell you that in the open phones, because it's a pretty extraordinary story in which Donald Trump has mentioned but has understated the story. And how often does Donald Trump understate anything? We'll do that coming up this hour. We got lots more to get to. We are broadcasting from Hofstra University on Long Island. Hofstra hosted the Talkers Convention today and met Rich Valdez for the first time. What a nice man. We had a nice chat. And he wanted me to wish everybody well and said it was a great audience, but we had a nice chat today. So it was really nice to finally meet Rich Valdez. All right, stay right there. Our executive director. Outside.
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0: We don't die here. Come on.
1: A survivor's words from the mountain now echo in court.
2: In your estimation, did he have sufficient experience to handle the operations on March 27th, 2021?
1: A jury hears the arguments over pilot experience and a delayed rescue from a deadly heli-ski crash.
3: This is Nick Hansen, the coach from Unalakleet, Alaska, better known as the Eskimo Ninja.
4: I'm twice the age of some of the competitors I'll be racing against on the show.
1: One is an Alaska ninja icon. The other, a 15-year-old who grew up watching him.
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1: Now they're both taking on American Ninja Warrior.
6: Ice cream, you scream, we all scream for ice cream. And Alaska is no different. We've got a full look at Alaska's ice cream offerings later tonight.
1: Don't worry, he's coming back to kick off our new 907 Fry-Yay series with a scoop on some sweet summer treats.
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8: A photo taken just 2 weeks ago shows Robin Pendery smiling behind, being held by friends, ready for another season of skiing on the mountain. Now this image has become part of a season and a life that ended too soon. Tonight's top story takes us high on Mount McKinley in Denali, where even the most experienced professionals face deadly risk. Lauren Maxwell has a look at the conditions that make that mountain so dangerous.
9: Robin Pendery and another ranger were in charge of the camp at the 14,000-foot level of Mount McKinley, where climbers gather before heading up the steepest part of the mountain. The Park Service says Pendery was on a climbing patrol near the camp on Thursday when she fell into a crevasse and did not survive despite rescue efforts. The superintendent of Denali National Park called the loss heartbreaking, saying in a statement that they mourn the loss of a valued colleague, friend, and teammate.
10: There's a lot of crevasses.
9: We spoke with a guide today who didn't know Pendery personally, but is familiar with the mountain. She told us dangerous crevasses are pretty much everywhere.
10: So you're walking on a glacier the whole entire time, from base camp to the summit. And underneath that snow is just thousands and thousands of crevasses. That can be hundreds of feet deep, and there's really no way to know where they are.
9: Pendery joined the Park Service mountaineering staff in 2024, but she'd also worked for a private mountaineering company since 2015. The director told me she'd guided three expeditions on the mountain for them in recent years and was well-loved as a leader. Lauren Maxwell, Alaska's News Source.
8: And we spoke with her parents today who were on vacation when they learned about their daughter's death. They are currently flying to Alaska. Well, the crash lasted moments. The wait for help to arrive lasted hours. Now a jury is hearing testimony in a wrongful death case over a 2021 heli-skiing crash that killed five people in Alaska's backcountry. Investigative reporter Johnson Kuhn reports.
11: In March 2021, Kellner was one of three international clients aboard an Airbus AS-350B3 helicopter operated by Wasilla-based Saloy Helicopters on a trip booked through Tordillo Mountain Lodge. Also killed the pilot Zachary Russell of Anchorage, two guides, and another client from the Czech Republic. The family's lawsuit alleges Kellner survived the initial impact and was conscious after the crash, but died before rescuers arrived because operators failed to promptly realize the helicopter was down and start an emergency response. Federal investigators concluded the crash was caused by pilot error during a whiteout encounter. The NTSB says the pilot lost visual reference in blowing snow while trying to land on a ridgeline above the Knik Glacier and did not adequately respond.
12: The whiteout conditions that the pilot likely encountered and was able to be backed up by the witness or the one survivor that was on board is a peril that helicopter pilots up here on the North Slope or in a wintry environment encounter all the time. But it is one of those perils, one of those risks that need to be mitigated.
11: Friday, jurors heard from heli-ski operations expert witness Mark Schoenrank. Under questioning from the plaintiffs, he raised concerns about the pilot's experience for conditions like that day.
2: In your estimation, did he have sufficient experience to handle the operations on March 27th, 2021?
13: I think given my experience, I would be concerned that he would not have that.
11: On cross-examination, the defense raised questions around where he has or has not established his expertise.
0: You've never worked for any type of heli-skiing operation in the United States, is that correct?
13: That is correct.
0: So that obviously answers the question about whether you've participated in a heli-ski operation in Alaska.
11: The NTSB says investigators found no signs of mechanical problems before the crash, but did detail delays in activating an emergency response plan. The agency reported the flight follower waited 41 minutes after the last recorded signal before notifying a supervisor, and it was 1 hour and 50 minutes before the Lodge's flight team notified Saloy the aircraft was overdue. A rescue team reached the scene about 5 hours and 40 minutes after the crash. A separate lawsuit has been filed by the crash's lone survivor, Czech snowboarder David Horvath, who told Alaska's news source in 2024 he was trapped in the wreckage for hours, unsure if help would ever arrive.
14: My lovely wife, we have a kid. That's what I'm thinking about mostly. Third kid coming. You need to survive, come on.
11: And pilot Zach Russell's fiance told Alaska's news source in 2021 the last time she saw him, they just set a wedding date, the day of the crash.
10: He stood by the helicopter before he took off and blew me kisses, like he always did. And then he just flew right over my head and waved back down at me.
11: Johnson Kuhn, Alaska's news source.
8: Now, the lawsuit named Saloy Helicopters, Tordillo Mountain Lodge's parent company, and a guiding and operations company. It seeks damages, alleging Kellner died from survivable injuries and that a faster response could have reached him in time. The civil trial is expected to continue next week with more testimony. A fire near Ambler is now 10% contained. This is new video. The fire has burned about 500 acres and is estimated to be within a mile of the village. Fire activity moderated overnight, helping crews make progress. 24 smoke jumpers are working that fire, with more crews being shuttled in from Fairbanks over the next 2 days. And let's get a check of the weather forecast. We turn to Robert Forgett for the latest.
15: Hey, thanks, Rebecca. And it has been a nice day today. If you like sunshine and warm temperatures, we had it especially through South Central Alaska. But things are going to cool off a little bit as we get into the weekend. I'll explain just a bit. But here's our Anchorage time lapse. And boy, it is nice out there. Blue bird day. Just a blue sky. It was gorgeous. Hopefully you got out, maybe even took the day off like I did, and worked on staining that deck, which needed a lot of work. So, hey, temperatures right now in the 60s with 64 Merrillfield, 63 out the airport, and we're looking at 65 at Hillside. As we take a look at the Almanac for Anchorage, we did get in the 70s, 73 our high, and normally about 61 and 46, 75 the record, so we didn't quite hit that. Fairbanks Almanac, 68 today, 47 your low, and that's just about normal, 69 and 47, so pretty much spot on there. Not too much on the radar or satellite in South Central, but things will change with some clouds and some showery activity and cooler temperatures this weekend. But we do have a winter storm watch up in the range, and I'll explain that and what's possible through this weekend into Monday. But for tomorrow, Anchorage 63, Fairbanks 67 with partly cloudy skies. Look for a little bit of rain in Juneau 57 and 65, and sunny in Bethel. Have the complete forecast coming up in just a bit.
8: Thank you so much. Well, in 1935, the country was in the middle of the Great Depression, and President Franklin Roosevelt came up with the New Deal. As part of the relief program, 203 families were offered the opportunity for a fresh start in Alaska. Eric Soll gives a preview of a new exhibit that provides a glimpse into the first year of the 1935 Matanuska Colony Project.
16: Farming. It's in the roots of Palmer. And in 1935, President Franklin D. Roosevelt saw that as an opportunity to provide a fresh start and hopefully a better economic future. Farming families were recruited from Minnesota, Wisconsin, and Michigan,
17: who the government believed might have cold weather farming skills.
16: Those families arrived in Alaska in May of that year as part of the Matanuska Colony Project.
17: And it gave these families a new chance
10: at building a life for themselves.
16: Now, the Palmer Museum of History and Art is featuring an exhibit about the colonists.
10: This exhibit is titled News from Palmer. It shares selected stories from the first year of the colony project.
16: It's the result of a project started in celebration of the 90th anniversary of the arrival of the colonists.
10: Our researcher, Ruth Holbert, did a fantastic job last year of creating blog posts almost every single day last year, sharing specific stories of what happened 90 years ago.
16: Those blog posts helped create a series of 7 panels.
17: It combines photos from our Matanuska Historical Photo Project, also newspaper articles from online archives, from paper newspapers, letters, diary entries.
16: It's a glimpse into the daily life in the first year of the project. The exhibit focuses on 7 topics.
10: The construction of the first homes that were here.
17: The hospital was built overnight and, you know, the town was saved. The epidemic was halted in its tracks.
10: We can't forget about education.
17: I was doing the series of posts last summer.
16: Ruth has a personal tie to the project.
17: I was familiar with the colony story because I grew up with that as the family story.
16: One set of her great-grandparents were colonists.
17: The Vassanoyas, they were colonists from Minnesota.
16: But the other set,
17: the Hartleys, and they were up here 20 years before the colonists.
16: And she's sure to remind folks.
17: It had been a community for a long time before then, and it had been a crossroads for decades with the railroad and many centuries before then as a place on the trade route.
16: The colonists may not have created Palmer, but they sure did have a hand in building the city that Palmer is today. Eric Soule, Alaska's News Source.
8: Now, next weekend, from Friday through Sunday, is the 90th annual celebration of Colony Days. One of the highlights is the Grand Parade on Saturday. It starts at 11 in the morning in downtown Palmer. Well, let's see what's trending tonight on the web. 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After the break, from state fair camps to the national stage coming up, how a Wasilla teen went from watching the Eskimo Ninja to competing alongside him. But first, cone, cup, or milkshake, the options are cold, the weather is warm, and the assignment is delicious. Next, our 907 Fry-Yay ice cream tour. You're watching Alaska's News Source.
13: Before there were SEALs, there were frogmen. I served 24 years in the Navy, underwater demolition. Senator Sullivan really leads the way. On behalf of veterans in the state, Senator Sullivan, as a veteran, goes above and beyond the call of duty, continually supporting every veterans organization, pay raises for the active duty community, and bringing about better health care for the veterans in our rural community. Join me in calling Senator Sullivan and thanking him for all the work that he has done for all of us across the state of Alaska.
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0: arrived, I got the classic flavor strawberry. And I'm joined by Pat, who was Lucky Wishbone's number one employee. Is that right? And it seems you got the blueberry flavor,
1: I've
0: correct?
1: I've got the blueberry, yes.
0: Yeah. Everyone knows it, of course, for the fried chicken. And, you know, it's even in the logo, the Wishbone logo there. But I think as far as things go, especially in the summertime, you can't go wrong with a good milkshake.
1: When we bring out a milkshake to, especially to children, but not just children, they get, their mouth opens and they
0: still do that expression, I think, every time. Well, you can't talk about ice cream in Anchorage without bringing up the beloved classic Wild Scoops.
2: I have this chocolate cookie with this chocolate coconut ice cream. 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So this is my new favorite.
3: Well, I've been here twice in the last 2 years since we're from Texas, and Cisco Swirl is my favorite. It's just incredible ice cream.
0: That's great. And what's your favorite part about the Cisco Swirl?
3: Well, I like the salty flavor and the caramel, obviously.
0: Whether you're going to the downtown location here or you're going to the one in Midtown or even the one at 49th State, they're all over the place and they've got such good flavors. I have chosen something that you can't get anywhere else, which is the baked Alaska cone. You can't go wrong with this. It's gooey toasted marshmallow on top of your favorite flavors. Get a bite of that. Delicious and perfect for a hot Alaskan day. I'm going to dig into this. If you're on the south side and you need some local ice cream, look no further than Motley Moo. We got the ice cream. I got the bananas cronster flavor. You can pull up a milk crate, sit in the shade while it's beaming sunlight, and enjoy your ice cream. 10 out of 10. Well, if you're out and about and you just can't ignore your sweet tooth, but you don't have a whole lot of time, you can always stop by Little Miller's. Well, we got two different items here. One is the classic dip cone. It's a little bit warm today, so I think the dip was melting and they had to put it into a cup. And then if you just can't decide between coffee or ice cream, you can also get the affogato. Obviously, you can tell it's very sunny and plenty warm out here for some ice cream, so we're going to check out Woohoo Ice Cream. They have a secret ingredient that I'll tell you about in just a bit. Let's go inside and try it. Got my ice cream from Woohoo Ice Cream. I chose the summer construction, which is essentially Rocky Road. One of the unique things about it, though, is that it uses their very own honey cream ice cream instead of the usual, and it is delicious. Perfect for a hot day. All right, I'm almost done. I hope you enjoyed this episode of 907 Friday. I know I certainly did. And as the weather gets warmer, make sure you stay cool by getting your favorite frozen treat. Joe Allgood, Alaska's news source.
4: Wow, and he hopes we enjoyed it. It looked like he enjoyed it.
5: Hey, let's... Well, now that I've been covering murders and death this week, and this is what he gets.
4: That's amazing. Who gets the assignments right here?
5: Right?
4: Hey, here's our daylight hours for Saturday, and I'll tell you what looks nice. 19 hours for Anchorage, just hitting that point. We're looking at 21 hours and some change for Fairbanks, 18 hours on the nose for Juneau, and 18 hours and 51 minutes for Bethel. Hey, our forged factoid tonight has to do with this. On June 27, 1915, the state's official high temperature was recorded at 100 degrees. Recorded where? Was it Eagle, Alaska, Fort Yukon, Prospect Creek Camp, or Circle? I'll have the answer, and hopefully Rebecca will too.
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1: I'm audiologist Dr. Thomas McCarty. A lot of people think hearing issues and tinnitus are normal parts of aging. They're not. They're treatable, but left alone can lead to memory loss, dementia, and even Alzheimer's. If you're having problems hearing, don't wait. Do something about it now. There's no cure for dementia, but you can reduce the risk and prevent cognitive issues. Remember, aging is inevitable. Decline is optional.
2: I don't know if this is interesting as ice cream, but we're going to go with it. Our forged fact going for tonight, hopefully you'll get the answer. June 27, 1915, the state's official highest temperature was recorded at 100 degrees Fahrenheit. Recorded where? Was it Eagle? Or was it for UConn? Or was it Prospect Creek Camp? Or Circle? What do you think?
3: You know, my gut said Eagle, but I am going to go with Circle.
2: You're going to go with Circle. Let's see if you're right. And the answer is Fort Yukon. And the coldest spot, by the way, on January 23rd, 1971, was in Prospect Creek at minus 80 degrees Fahrenheit.
3: Wow.
2: That's cold.
3: That's incredible.
2: What's your favorite ice cream?
3: Vanilla. I'm just going to go traditional.
2: Mine is mint chocolate chip.
3: Mint chocolate chip.
2: I love mint chocolate chip. And I love the weather. At least today it was nice. And, yeah, vanilla's good, but you have to throw all the toppings on
3: it. Oh, yeah, you could have that hot top.
2: Yeah. Hey, let's look at this. This 24-hour change, meaning from this time last night, this is how it's changed. Things are a little cooler. That's important because things are going to get cooler. 8 degrees cooler right now in Wasilla. Coldfoot coming in at 1 degree cooler in Kodiak. 11 degrees cooler. Yesterday, a beautiful day in Kodiak. Here's what we have. Satellite and radar. You can see not too much, but watch this. This is a low pressure system moving up. High pressure here. We've got this moving into the Gulf of Alaska. And as it does, guess what? It's going to produce some cooler temperatures, cloudier conditions, and some instability, which usually translates to showers along the coastal sections. But in the interior sections around the mountains, could get some thunderstorms, especially up until Kenai. Notice this, not too much in Fairbanks right now, but a winter storm warning. Yes, it is indeed true. It's for the Brooks Range, Central Brooks Range. I talked about it earlier. 6 to 12 inches possible going all the way through Monday evening because cooler air is dropping down with a low pressure system located up in the Arctic. And that's going to bring some cooler temperatures to us, not in the 70s tomorrow, in the 60s through South Central. And you can see a few showers, especially up in Palmer and up in the valley until Kenai. And temperatures right now, we're looking at the high temperatures today, 76 for Palmer. But it was 58 in Coldfoot, 73 for Anchorage, 77 in Kodiak. You had a nice day in the 50s for Juneau, and 49 actually for Juneau. Didn't quite hit it, but 50s in the southeast. And high temperatures throughout South Central, 75 in Wasilla, 74 in Talkeetna, 76 with our friends in Palmer. Now, what are we having? As I mentioned, some clear and cool air going to move down, low pressure, going to move up into at least the Gulf. And with it, that, of course, counterclockwise rotation with lows, it's going to bring in some showery conditions and cooler temperatures for much of South Central tomorrow. I don't expect it to be really cool, except maybe in places like Seward where it could be cloudy and in the upper, lower 50s, upper 40s tonight. And then, of course, tomorrow, probably just in the 50s. But notice as we get into part of Monday and Tuesday, we're going to see this low drop down. That's going to bring a lot of precipitation and some snowy conditions in the higher elevations, as we mentioned a little bit earlier. Hey, our forecast for Southeast, going to be a little rainy tomorrow. Temperatures cooler, 57 for Juneau, 59 in Haines. Skagway going to see some clouds and some showers. For much of the Fairbanks area, sunshine, but cool, 67. The high in Fairbanks, 65 for Delta, and as Delta Junction, that is. For the slope, going to see some scattered showers. Snow showers expected, with temperatures tonight a little bit colder, tomorrow in the 40s. So Kotzebue, and as we see our friends in Nome, some sunshine. Sunshine, 65 in Bethel, out in the Aleutians. Not too much in the way of wind and a little bit of sunshine with a little bit of showers in Dillingham. And getting closer to the South Central area, it looks like we're going to see some mostly cloudy skies moving in. Chance of some afternoon showers. And the same thing for Valdez, Gulcana, mostly cloudy. Some showers in Cordova, 54, 63 in Talkeetna only, 66 in Wasilla. 64 in Wasilla, Talkeetna, and Willow coming in, 64. And for Anchorage, 63 tomorrow, 57 in Girdwood. I'll have the 7-day forecast coming up a little bit. Back to you, Rebecca.
3: Thank you so much. And sports, two Alaskans are representing the state on the upcoming season of America Ninja Warrior with a special bond between them. Charlie Fellows is here with the story.
2: Yeah, Rebecca, one of them said it was like Yoda and Luke, and you'll see why. How one veteran is passing his knowledge on to the next generation while still going strong himself when we return.
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0: golf championships are ongoing up in Fairbanks this week. So let's head to the interior for one of the more dramatic results of the weekend so far. Sitka and South, two of the top teams in the state, going at it in a wild back and forth battle. No lead was safe in this one. The Wolves jumped out in front, but South quickly surged back, put up five in the top of the seventh to lead it 9-6. That set up this. Freshman Peyton Bergman, Sitka's savior, capping off a rally with a walk-off double to send the Wolves onto the next round.
1: It made me feel really happy. And my team supports me. And it, I don't know. Yesterday, when we played Wasilla, I also scored the winning run. And it just makes me happy.
0: Hope she finds something to do with all that batting gear. The Wolves would lose a similarly chaotic 8-7 game to Chugiak to drop down to the consolation bracket. But in this double elimination tournament, they're still alive and play the winner of South and Colony tomorrow at 2. And meanwhile, the stage is set for the baseball state championships tomorrow. The Division I final is one team many expected to be here, taking on another many did not. Service has been one of the top teams in Alaska all season. Seemed destined for a championship showdown with South, but the bracket had other plans. Now they face Juneau, who are looking for their first title in 8 years when that one gets going at 4:30 at Mulcahy. And in D2, it's a couple teams looking to cap fairy tale seasons. Petersburg coming up from Southeast to take on Homer at Coral Seymour Memorial Ballpark in Kenai. That one at 2 o'clock first pitch. And there's a new generation of Alaskan ninjas on the rise. The state's most prominent American Ninja Warrior competitor still going strong, all the while helping to pass the torch to a bright up-and-coming star. Let's check it out.
2: This is Nick Hansen, the coach from Unalakleet, Alaska, better known as the Eskimo Ninja.
3: Yeah, it's been 11 seasons now. It's gonna be crazy.
0: Nick Hansen has long been a proud torchbearer for Alaska in the American Ninja Warrior competition series. Making his debut in 2015, the self-dubbed Eskimo Ninja from Unalakleet has been a mainstay in the series, appearing a total of 10 times, with an 11th in the books, and soon to premiere.
3: I'm twice the age of some of the competitors I'll be racing against on the show.
0: And that's not an exaggeration, as evidenced by the 38-year-old's newfound protege and fellow Alaskan ninja, who is about to make his debut on the big stage, 15-year-old Talis Bunch.
4: I met Nick at around 9 years old at the Alaskan State Fair because he was having camps there. And we clicked instantly.
0: Bunch knew he wanted to appear on the show since he could remember, and he didn't exactly wait around.
5: I got a call from my wife at work saying, you need to come home and talk to your son. And so I immediately said, uh-oh, what did he do? You know, I came home, and apparently NBC had called to ask permission to let him on the show, and we didn't even know he had applied.
0: The Wasilla teen, under the tutelage of yet another former Alaskan ninja, Forrest Strick, bet on himself and scored the chance he had always dreamed of.
4: The experience on being on American Ninja Warrior was so great, probably the best experience I've ever had in my life.
0: Representing the last frontier with pride.
4: One of my main goals for American Ninja Warrior was to represent Alaska, and getting that chance was a dream come true. I really want to grow the sport out here.
0: While learning the ropes from the master.
4: He's been such a role model for me growing up, watching him on the show.
3: It's like Yoda and Luke, I guess. You know, it's a lot of old tricks and tips about just how to manage your nerves and how to manage being in front of the lights and cameras and whatnot.
0: And you can see them both strive for glory when season 18 of American Ninja Warrior premieres this Monday on NBC.
6: That is so cool. I love that.
7: I love that. Wish I was younger. Hey, let's go ahead and look at the 7-day forecast in for us. Look at this, 63 degrees, 65 on Sunday. So a little bit cooler, but still mostly cloudy skies. Maybe a few scattered showers in the afternoon. And for Fairbanks, those temperatures in the upper 60s with some thunderstorms expected on Sunday.
6: Have a great weekend, everyone.
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0: eye. They have instead decided to embrace President Trump's agenda.
1: The World Cup match at SoFi Stadium is on June 12th, plus star-studded opening ceremonies ahead of the North American matches. Another kind of strike in the Middle East. We're now hearing that U.S. Central Command forces helped shoot down incoming Iranian missiles and drones shot at Kuwait and Bahrain. This after Friday night CENTCOM reporting it struck several Iranian one-way drones threatening ships in the Strait of Hormuz that it said posed an immediate threat to regional maritime traffic. California Congressman Ro Khanna made a cross-country trip to stand beside Graham Plattner and encourage Mainers to vote for him in Tuesday's Democratic primary. And about those controversies, including the one reported by the New York Times where two identified women claimed that they were physically abused by him during their relationships.
2: He understood that those years that he came back were not the best years of his life. He was ashamed of some of the things he said and did. And then he, unlike others, took accountability for it.
1: The AP projects Democrat Javier Becerra has advanced to the general election in the California governor's race. The election was on Tuesday.
3: Without any evidence, President Trump claims a slow vote count here is because Democrats are cheating and trying to steal votes away from Republicans. And he said the U.S. attorney will investigate.
1: ABC's Alex Stone in Los Angeles. 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
1: A new blood test could detect lung cancers and other conditions before they develop. 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
6: What if we could pick up on inflammation before a cancer ever develops? That's what researchers here wanted to look at. And so they essentially used a UK biobank of blood and machine learning, and they identified 14 proteins in the blood that they called a signal or signature that predicted those at risk of lung cancer over 5 years before development of the disease.
1: A driverless car was caught on police body cam blocking fire trucks during a deadly fire in Dallas. ABC's Morgan Norwood has the story.
7: A driverless car slowing first responders as a massive fire tore through a Dallas apartment complex. They scrambled to secure the scene.
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9: Yes, you need to move this car ASAP, please.
7: Police say 3 minutes after the constable arrived, Waymo reportedly unlocking the car, allowing the deputy to drive it out of the way.
9: Okay.
7: This mishap just the latest in a series of wayward Waymo incidents, raising fresh concern about how these driverless vehicles respond during emergencies.
1: NASA Friday ordered the astronauts on board the International Space Station to take shelter in an attached spacecraft because of air leaks in a rarely used part of the space station while their Russian counterparts work to repair them. Those repairs have now been completed, and operations on board the ISS have now resumed. Dave Packer, ABC News.
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18: Is it a full moon? This is when the werewolves come out. Who knows what's going to happen this hour? 1-844-2-McGraw, 1-844-262-4729. Okay, so here's the story. So phone calls, text messages, we got some voicemails. Yes, voicemails. When you call the show after we are long gone and in bed, when the show is being re-aired overnight, Alex turns the voicemail on, and you can leave a voicemail. So we've got some voicemails for tonight. It's my new favorite feature of the show. We'll do that a little bit later on. But here's the story. About Donald Trump and D-Day. Now, Donald Trump, now this story, excuse me, I found this story in the Washington Post, and it's written by a researcher at the Hoover Institute named Timothy Cho, I believe. And Donald Trump has said in the past that he had an uncle who died in the 1980s, a great, brilliant genius, and a super genius, Donald Trump has described, of his father's brother, John, okay? Uncle John to Donald Trump, who was Donald Trump's father's brother, Uncle John, died in 1985, and President Trump has called him a great, brilliant genius and a super genius. And you know what? His uncle might have been a super genius. Some, when you heard President Trump say that, you know, think he's exaggerating, like he tends to do from time to time. But in this case, his uncle was an electrical engineer, and 2 days before D-Day, John Trump was in Normandy fine-tuning a radar that was part of the extraordinary systems for guiding the boats and the planes that would soon carry the Allied soldiers across the water towards the coast. Let me get that straight. 2 days before D-Day. So today's June 5th. So yesterday, 82 years ago, John Trump, President Trump's uncle, was in the English cliff facing Normandy, fine-tuning the radar. If you rediscover what John Trump did, listen to this. He played a critical role in the development of radar for D-Day in World War II. Radar has been called second only to the atomic bomb in the importance for winning the war. He also contributed to the space program. Listen to this. He was a professor at the Massachusetts Institute of Technology. He was honored by King George VI and President Harry Truman for his war work. And John Trump was awarded the National Medal of Science by President Ronald Reagan. Here's what he did. British Prime Minister Winston Churchill said that John Trump's work set in motion the defeat of Adolf Hitler. Churchill had a secret mission called the Cavity Megatron. It was a palm-sized device that generated microwaves powerful enough for airborne radar to America. During so, helped kickstart the radar work in the United States and supercharged the collaboration between the two nations for the technology. Trump, John Trump, the uncle of President Trump, helped organize America's innovative radar lab at MIT to make such improvements real and to secure Allied air power. By the time D-Day rolled around, Trump was directing a secret field lab in England, where he listened and worked closely with the American troops and prepare the MIT radar for use. American bombers used the radar developed by John Trump and MIT, and they were able to, quote-unquote, see through the clouds and destroy the German oil and aircraft factories, helping secure air supremacy that Dwight Eisenhower needed to reach Normandy. Think about this for a second. After the war, let me see. Oh, hold on a second here. Jumped ahead here. A week after D-Day, Hitler unleashed a secret weapon against Britain. It was the world's first cruise missile, and they called it the V-1. The MIT lab radar system, the SCR-584, detected the V-1s as they crossed the English Channel and intercepted them using planes and aircraft barriers. Writing in his diary, June 19th, 1944, Trump described having lunch with King George VI and Queen Elizabeth, where the king, quote, asked a number of questions about the radar work in the United States. Churchill later wrote that the V-1 has been mastered by the new radar from the U.S., the radar system that John Trump helped develop. The MIT radar was also deployed in the Pacific Theater, most notably in 1945 with the Enola Gay. The Enola Gay was the plane that delivered the atomic bombs. George Patton said about meeting Donald Trump to discuss science and the war, said, this is the way wars not only can be, but must be run from now on. After the war, in 1962, the U.S. carried out a high-altitude nuclear test called Starfish Prime that produced and destroyed satellites. NASA feared the resulting radiation could endanger or kill astronauts. They called back Donald Trump, and he provided calculations and reassured NASA that the continuing crewed spacecraft would be safe between the tests. The U.S. space program could proceed at full speed. So President Trump's uncle co-founded one of America's first venture-backed companies where he developed cancer treatments and advanced commercial methods for turning raw silicone into a semiconductor. A breakthrough that, of course, led to the computer industry. So the guy was in on radar technology, helping companies develop cancer treatments, and helped turn semiconductors into a real thing. John Trump really was a great, brilliant genius, or dare we say, a super genius. I think President Trump has underestimated and understated the importance of his uncle to the world, right? I mean, that's a heck of a story for one guy whose nephew goes on to become President Trump. So there you go. You don't hear that story very often. All right. We'll get some phone calls. That's my story for the night. 1-844-2-McGraw, 1-844-262-4729. Let's go to Paul. Paul in Boise. You were on America at Night. Thanks for joining us.
19: Thanks for taking my call. I wanted to talk a little bit about D-Day. My grandfather was in on that. He was a Fulbright colonel. He had two generals above him that were in charge of D-Day, as well as Dwight D. Eisenhower. And my grandfather was a West Point graduate, as well as one of his sons. His oldest son was also a West Point graduate. During the war, they kept my uncle in Stillwater, Oklahoma, and that's where they kept the German people that were caught.
18: Yeah, yeah, they kept a lot of them in Stillwater. There was a lot in Missouri. There was, yeah, quite a number of those. They just camps. And you know, the interesting thing about those camps is those German POWs who came over to the United States when the war was over, they opened up the camps, and a lot of those Germans ended up staying.
19: Yeah.
18: They just, anyway, they were like, we might as well, our country's been bombed into, you know, into oblivion. We might as well, these Americans have been so nice to us, we might as well stay here. And many of them stayed in the United States.
19: Yeah, why move? Just stay right here.
18: Yeah.
19: Anyway, my grandfather was in charge of the horses on one of the ships. Because he was like a horse whisperer. He knew a lot about pony polo. And he was a champion during the off war. But he served in the First World War and then he taught mathematics at West Point, retired from that, and they brought him back out of retirement for World War II to do the D-Day shipments. And anyway, he was in charge of the horses that they needed in case they got some of the equipment got stuck.

0: the cargo ships. They brought horses over on the cargo ships. On D-Day?
1: Yeah. That was the odd thing. When I was told that by my uncle, it floored me. I thought, what are you doing sending horses that aren't trained over? And they said, oh, no, they were well trained. They were trained by your grandfather. And I just... It didn't make a lot of sense to me at the time, and then I thought about that. And if they're trained, then they can pull anything out of the mud.
0: Yeah, I'll do a little. I've not heard that story about horses and D-Day, but good story nonetheless. Hey, Paul, thanks for checking in. Have yourself a good day.
1: Thank you. You too.
0: You got it, Catherine. Are you still there, Catherine? You're on America at Night.
2: Yeah, I am, and I'm changing the subject I was going to talk about. Because you've got a good segue going here. So my family, I found this out by a fellow. I was in a class, and his name was Frank, and he was Asian, and he knew a lot about history. And so he said, if you're Manchurian, which my grandmother was 100% Manchurian, and she came over, and what had happened was when Russia had gotten an army off the side, and they're all Manchurians. And if you're Manchurian, there was very few Manchurians.
0: Are you saying Manchurian? Are you saying Manchurian like yes. China?
2: Yes.
0: Okay.
2: So if you were a Manchurian, there was very few of them, and they used to rule China, right? Mm-hmm. Okay, yeah. But they were royalty, he said to me. Mm-hmm. So there was very few. And he said, and Russia used a small army of Manchurians to defeat Hitler. And I thought that was really cool history, because he was really deep into this, because he's from China.
0: Yeah, I didn't know that either. Soldiers from Manchuria were used to defeat Hitler?
2: Yeah, because Russia had a side army off the side. Yeah. And I blew my mind. So this is my family history, and I didn't even know this. I had some other guy tell me this.
0: Yeah, I didn't. Again, cool. I didn't know that Manchuria. I didn't know that China used any. I missed that day in history class where China was part of the Allied invasion. But I could have gone to the bathroom during that time.
2: Well, Manchuria used to rule China, right? So it's kind of cool.
0: I'm not. Yeah. I know Manchuria is a region of China, but that's as far as it goes.
2: Way back when, thanks for the phone call,
0: Catherine. The only thing I know about Manchuria is that, has anybody seen The Manchurian Candidate, the movie? Not the remake, the original with Angela Lansbury, Frank Sinatra. Who else is in that? It's a black and white movie. Do yourself a favor. Get over your bias on black and white movies and go rent The Manchurian Candidate. That is a great movie. The Manchurian Candidate. A young Angela Lansbury, a very young Frank Sinatra, and there's a couple of other actors who were in there. You'd be like, oh, yeah, I've seen that guy before. But it's the, I don't want to give it away, but it's the story of how do I tell this tale without giving it away? It's so good. It is so good. It's black and white. Came out in the 60s, maybe early 60s, and it's the story of I can't do it justice. I will come back and tell it. 1-844-2-McGraw, 1-844-262-4729. 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America at Night, back in a moment.
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1: All right, let's go back to the phones. Let's go to Terry. Terry in Macon, Georgia. Terry, welcome to American Night.
2: Hey there, McGraw. How you doing, man?
1: Good, sir. How are you?
2: I'm doing great. I've loved your D-Day coverage. D-Day special to my family. My grandfather had two brothers lost on D-Day, and he served in the Pacific, and his other brother, since they needed a designated survivor, stayed over in the States.
1: Oh, my goodness.
2: On your cavalry question, we did indeed have cavalry as a backup. The 113th Cavalry had switched totally mechanized by the time of D-Day, but they still retained a backup for pulling things out of the mud. In fact, they did bring them to Scotland and England and maintained a training post for them. As far as if they used them on D-Day, I don't know. But the reason I know this is because one of my great uncles that passed away, one of my grandfather's brothers, actually served in that unit. And it was well known that Patton would get a horse from their unit from time to time, and he enjoyed riding a horse throughout his time in Europe. And so, he wanted more of them in North Africa, too.
1: Interesting. Now, I knew that Patton liked his horses. I remember that. But I didn't know. I don't think they were transported over during D-Day. I don't know about that. Do you know about that?
2: No. All I know is they were maintained in England, and they did have some over there in Europe, but I don't know how they got there.
1: Gotcha.
2: But,
1: okay. They might have been European.
2: They were in Europe beforehand, yeah.
1: Yeah, yeah, yeah.
2: But, you know, they were from America. They were brought over from the U.S. and with the cavalry.
1: Yeah, yeah.
2: And,
1: Terry, let me get that straight. Your father fought in the Pacific. His two brothers died on D-Day?
2: My grandfather fought in the Pacific. My mom's dad.
1: Gotcha.
2: And he had two brothers that died, somewhere on D-Day or shortly thereafter. Yes, and then yep.
1: Terry, hey, thank you. What a great phone call. Great insights as always from Macon, Georgia. Terry, thanks for checking in. Terry, music says we got to go away. You got it. More phone calls, more text messages, and we got some voicemails coming up. America at Night, back in a moment.
0: Relax. 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
11: I want you people to know how hard it is to do a show while the Knicks are in the NBA Finals. The Knicks pulled out 105-104. They're up 2-0 on the San Antonio Spurs. Games now head to New York. Heartbreaking loss for the San Antonio Spurs. They were down. They had a huge rush at the end. Missed a shot at the end. The Knicks hold on by the skin of their teeth. 105-104. Knicks now up 2-0 as they head back to the Garden. No team has ever come back from a 2-0 deficit on the road, which means that if the Knicks blow this, they'll be the first. Spoken like a longtime suffering Knicks fan. I can't believe this is happening. I'm getting a sense of what it's like to be a Cubs fan when the Cubs won the World Series. Or like when the Red Sox won the World Series. We're not there yet, and I'm totally jinxing it. But is it possible that we could see a New York Knicks championship? I mean, that is something that's hard to grasp for a long-time suffering Knicks fan. So thank you for putting up with me. All right, phone numbers, 1-844-2-McGraw, 1-844-262-4729. Let's go to the text line. Here you go. This is from, where's this from? Illinois. Field Marshal Rommel, the Desert Fox, was in charge of defending the French coast. He was not there.

0: on June 6th, he was in Germany for his wife's birthday, which was June 6th. No, that's true. Rommel left his post guarding the French coast to go back to Berlin. And once he found out the bombing, he left because the word was that the weather was terrible and that they were certainly not going to invade with this terrible weather. But the weather broke. Eisenhower made the call. The invasion started. Rommel was not at his post. This texture's right. He was in Berlin. And apparently turns around, right? Once he hears the bombing starts, turns around to get back. But it wasn't like he could text or call on his cell phone. There were no phones. So he's riding back, and he couldn't really direct anything or get anything going because it was very difficult to communicate as you are driving 9 hours from Berlin back to Normandy. So one of the great blunders and one of the just fortunate happenstances that happened that Rommel's wife was having a birthday and he left his command post. Here you go. Thank you for sharing your rib recipe. This is from Alabama. When they ask about the rib recipe, I say, I'm not going to tell you unless you listen to McGraw-Milhaven at night on the radio. Thank you very much. Danny in Rolla, Texas, in, not to disparage Tony, but RFK is not the son of a president. He's a nephew. Okay, he's fair enough. Somebody in Texas talked about a tattoo. This is this Graham Plattner story about he covered up a tattoo. I didn't know what a covered up tattoo was. And 212 texts in, almost always when a tattoo is covered, it means more ink covers the previous tat. So in that case, the tattoo is still there, but you just can't see it, or you clearly, or not at all. So you sort of, for lack of a better word, you just take a Sharpie and you just color over it so you can't see it. You black it out. You redact the tattoo, so you just have a little. I guess that makes sense. I don't know anything about tattoos, though I've often thought about getting one, but I don't know. That's not my thing. Hey, love caller Danny. This is from Texas. Love caller Danny. Always an interesting focus on America Day. A calmer version of Scott. Scott is still banned, by the way. Good morning. Could you please link the rib recipe? Thank you very much. That's from Vero Beach, Florida. And somebody from New York says, restart the bombing until an unconditional surrender. God bless America. Yeah, there's something. All right, let's go to the text lines or the voicemails. We got quite a bit of voicemails, so let's save some time for that. If you want to chime in. Actually, we got Tony. Let's go to Tony in Montreal. Tony, welcome to America at Night.
1: Yeah, how you doing? Tell your...
0: How about our next, baby?
1: Yeah, Knicks all the way in four. And if you watch the game tonight, I know you probably were watching it. Are you in Long Island or something like that?
0: Yeah, we're in Hofstra. And Tim, our executive producer here at Hofstra, had the game on. Now hold on a second, Tim, grab the microphone. Grab the microphone. This is really important.
2: Yeah.
0: Did I watch the game?
2: No, the TV is facing me, not you.
0: Not me.
2: So I got to see it.
0: Yeah. Now he did give me updates from time to time, but I was focused on the show. I want you people to know how I suffered tonight.
2: He was locked in.
1: That's punishment, McGraw. That's punishment, man. Come on. Listen. Tell the guy out in, I don't know where he's from. Tony from Montreal knows the difference between JFK, RFK, and RFK Jr. And I know that RFK Jr. is the son of Bobby Kennedy. And that is not to be mistaken, since I read Schlesinger's book on Bobby Kennedy. And I did that as a jan plan at Colby College. So thank you very much. Maybe the slip of the tongue because I'm under 30 seconds and I've got about 4,000 things in my head. And I'm listening to McGraw that's always sidebarring me. So I won't blame it on just sidebar McGraw, but I'll blame it on myself for not being
0: active. Hey, you know what?
1: Thanks anyway.
0: We all got it. It was, who misspeaks more than I do? So don't worry about it. You're all good.
1: Hey, listen, by the way, what a game tonight. And it's just that the starting five are always complimented by someone off the bench. And it's just like Robinson or Shamet or however you pronounce his name. Just an unbelievable. I think they're on a 12-game run right now, 1,400 points. You know what? The Canyon of Heroes, they're going to have a new, I hope, world champion, NBA Knicks. I would be the happiest guy in Montreal. I'll be the next president of the fan club in Montreal for the Knicks. How's that, McGraw? And I'll invite you to the parade. There'll be a parade of one.
0: A parade of two. I'll meet you up there. We can dribble a basketball.
1: We can have a moose head together. I can have the non-alcoholic moose head. How's that?
0: There you go. Thank you, Tony. Good stuff, as always. So he mentioned, you got it, Tony. He mentioned Pierre Salinger's book on the Kennedys. I believe that's where this anecdote came from. But when President Kennedy put a blockade and a moratorium on all of Cuba's goods, right? So we've would not allow any more Cuban goods into the country. He sent Pierre Salinger down to Cuba to bring back a whole bunch of Cuban cigars. And once Pierre Salinger came back from Cuba, had secured enough Cuban cigars and was safely back in the United States, then and only then did President Kennedy sign the order embargoing all goods from Cuba. So he wanted to make sure he had enough Cubans. Also, here's another story for you about the Knicks in the finals. I don't know if you remember this, but it was 1994. And the New York Knicks were in the finals, and they were playing the Houston Rockets, and it was a Saturday afternoon. And that was exactly the same time as the O.J. Simpson white Bronco chase. So if you remember, NBC had Bob Costas on the call, and then had Tom, they would like put the game in the box, and then they would go to Tom Brokaw. Tom Brokaw, anybody saying Lightly knows. I'm Tom Brokaw, anybody saying Lightly knows. They had Tom Brokaw then give an update on the O.J. Simpson case or try or the chase while he was going through the streets of L.A. So it was this bizarre sort of NBA final where the Knicks are playing the Houston Rockets and they're doing a screen side by side with the O.J. Simpson chase. Do you remember that? That was insane. And then apparently it came out years later, listen to this crazy thing, it came out years later that while O.J. is in the back seat of the car with Al Cowlings driving, Al Cowlings says, call Bob Costas. So O.J. Simpson picks up the phone and calls the NBC studios and says, I need to talk to Bob Costas. And whoever answered the phone said, who is it? And they said, it's O.J. Simpson. And this person said, yeah, right. We thought it was a crank call and hung up the phone. But apparently, that's a true story, where O.J. Simpson, during the chase, during the NBA Finals in 1994, while riding through the streets of L.A. in that slow-motion car chase, right, which is, if anybody was alive, remembers where you were when that happened, O.J. Simpson in the back seat tried to call Bob Costas, who was doing the NBA Finals, the Knicks, and the Houston Rockets. How's that for a story? All right, let's go to the phone. Let's go to the voicemails here. Let's go to number one. We got Mystery Man. Mystery Man, what do you got for us?
3: I have an idea for this country, a national book club. We need a national book club for this country where people get together and read magazines and newspapers. And have parties, have book parties every year. I think that's a good idea.
0: Well, first of all, I think it's a great idea. Like the Oprah Book Club, right? Where everybody has to have a shared experience. One of the great tragedies of the 21st century is that we have no more shared experiences. We have no more shared conversations, right? You're watching a great series and you say, did anybody watch Hacks? It's great. No, I didn't watch it last night. Don't tell me. I haven't seen it yet. So you end up, like, not talking to people about things you've seen because I haven't seen it yet. No, Mystery Man, I love that idea. I think that would be great. Ann in Connecticut, hello.
4: I just wanted to say I do enjoy your show. I do think you lean a little left. I love Tony, who talks from Canada. Anyway, most people do have something interesting to say, and I do enjoy that. Thank you.
0: I only lean a little left because the chair I'm on is crooked. That's why. I mean, but if you look at me like through a mirror, then it looks like I lean right. Paul in Zanesville, Ohio. Thank you very much for the phone call, Ann. That was very, very sweet. Thank you for calling. Paul in Zanesville, Ohio. What do you got for us? Oh, you have Paul. Do you want me to skip Paul? You should have Paul. Let's go to Doug in Wisconsin.
5: Yeah, now that you're in New York, I thought maybe you might be playing hooky on Monday night. Going to see the Knicks game 3. I wouldn't blame you if you did. And if you do, I'll be watching. See you on TV with all the other stars.
0: Yeah, I was supposed to sit next to Timothy Chalamet, but I gave up my seat to Tracy Morgan. You know, those tickets are going for insane amounts of money, like $100,000. Yeah, Knicks fans are insane. I mean, I'd love to go, but plus game three, apparently President Trump's going to go. So imagine the insanity of the security to get into the Garden, not to mention the price of the thing. No. I'm headed home tomorrow morning. I got a little one and a honey to get back to. So, no. But thank you, Doug. All right. Now we got Paul in Zanesville, Ohio. Paul, what do you got?
6: All this talk about ribs and everything makes me hungry. But, hey, I'd like to know your favorite candy bar. Mine was Reese's till they changed the recipe, like on Coke and so forth. But now I like a good payday, you know, in the literal sense, you know, I like a good payday. But that and break me off a piece of that Kit Kat bar. McGraw, what's your favorite candy bar?
0: All right, favorite candy bar. All right, what do I got for my favorite candy bar? I'll do Kit Kat in a bind, but that's not my go-to. Payday. Sorry, you enjoy your pay. Isn't the payday kind of like a Baby Ruth? I'm a Mounds guy. Sometimes you feel like a nut, sometimes you don't. I love a good Mounds. I love my peanut M&Ms, and I'm a Twizzlers guy. When I go to the movies, I get Twizzlers. I love me a good Twizzler, yeah. And the nibs, do you ever do the nibs? Just the like little block of licorice? Yeah, no, I'm not forcing you to eat it. I'm just telling you what I like. If everybody liked Twizzlers, you know how long the line would be to get Twizzlers? So it's something for everybody. All right, let's go to Joe in Arkansas. Joe, you were on America at Night.
7: I was noticing Tony is not too happy with Americans the way we handle our Presidente, the orange man. Maybe when he gets done with his 2 years, he can get citizenship in Canada and run for prime minister and see how he likes getting his economy wrecked. You know, I was for him at the beginning, but there's too much collateral damage going on. And this war in Iran, nope, nobody wants to support it any longer. It was a bad move. So anyway, I try to be as respectful as I can, but I've just about had all the executive orders I can stand anyway, and I know a lot of veterans that are the same way.
0: Joe in Salem, thank you very much. Okay, Scott has been banned from the show. We've allowed him on the voicemail. Let's see how he does tonight. Scott in St. Louis, what do you got for us?
8: Yeah, at least, I mean, okay, maybe the Kennedys didn't disown him, RFK Jr., but at least five of them have been critical of RFK Jr. So publicly critical.
0: I apologize for stepping on you. You're right, Scott. His family has sort of been very vocal in their opposition to RFK Jr. And by the way, his Carolyn Kennedy's son, right, is running for Congress here in New York City against, it's a primary with a number of people, including former Republican George Conway, who was the man who financed the Paula Jones lawsuit against Bill Clinton. So, man, you got to keep a map out there to try and figure out who's on who.
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1: All right, we're not going to get to all of the phone callers. Just a couple more texts here. I hate the Knicks. That is from, where is that from? Rhode Island. I hate the Knicks. Certainly understandable. You're a Celtics fan. I could see how you are not a fan of the Knicks. He had a dragon tattoo. He had the dragon tattooed over the original controversial tattoo. Yeah, I saw it today. It looked like it's sort of blacked out or not as not as prevalent. Because when I saw it, I was like, well, what does that look like? So apparently he's had it altered, if you will. But that's the latest there. All right, we are officially out of time. I want to give a special shout-out to Hofstra University. I got to tell you, what a wonderful group, the professors, the dean, the students. If you're worried about the future of radio and media, it is in good hands with these kids here at Hofstra University. Everyone here couldn't have been any nicer, couldn't have been any more accommodating. The Talkers magazine went great. Michael Harrison is a true, true, true champion of radio and a godsend and one of the greats who has been able to bring together radio brethren from around the country for a common cause. It was really, really a wonderful 2 days. Everyone has been great. I apologize to Alex and Richard for putting a strain on the system, but I think it all worked out. It worked out great, so I want to thank everybody. We'll be back Monday night with a whole new host of shows and guests and phone calls and all that type of stuff. So we are officially out, headed back, and we'll start it all up again next Monday morning. Our producer is Alex Hinton, as always. Our engineer is Richard Good. Special thanks to Tim Fair from Hofstra University. You'll be hearing about him in the relatively near future. He's got a great radio career, a great career in the media just waiting to happen. He's got to graduate first. He's got to pass that science test, I guess, on Monday. I'm McGraw Millhaven. Thanks for checking in, as always.
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8: From ABC News, I'm Dave Hacker. President Trump says that the soon-to-be acting director of National Intelligence, Bill Pulte, should cut positions at the Office of Department of National Intelligence. He even compared it with the Education Department, which is being dismantled.
9: The president brought that up and compared it to that, saying this maybe should even be terminated. He wasn't specific about what his plans would be, but certainly indicating he wants to see Pulte go in there and shake things up and limit the size of this sprawling office right now that, of course, oversees spy agencies.
8: ABC's Karen Travers at the White House. The Senate early Friday approving a $70 billion immigration enforcement package. The bill passed without an amendment to address the president's anti-weaponization fund. But later Friday, a Department of Justice attorney put in writing plans to not move forward
10: with the controversial compensation fund. U.S. Central Command forces helped shoot down incoming Iranian missiles and drones shot at Kuwait and Bahrain. This after Friday night, CENTCOM reporting it struck several Iranian one-way drones threatening ships in the Strait of Hormuz.
11: CENTCOM said the drones posed an immediate threat to regional maritime traffic. It's the latest hostile action during the two-month-long ceasefire where the U.S. engages in self-defense actions that typically result in Iranian retaliatory attacks. Earlier this week, one such attack on Kuwait's international airport killed one person and injured dozens of others. Luis Martinez, ABC News, Washington.
10: The AP now projecting Democrat Javier Becerra has advanced to the general election in the California governor's race. Not yet clear who Becerra will face in the general election. His top rivals, Republican Steve Hilton and Democrat Tom Steyer. The Knicks are going home two wins away from an NBA championship. Jalen Brunson hit a go-ahead free throw with 9.5 seconds left after a turnover by Victor Wembanyama. Moments earlier, then Wembanyama missed a jumper at the end of New York's 105-104 win. 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
10: Drone technology is helping Ukraine turn the tide in the war against Russia with strikes deeper into Russian territory. ABC News contributor and former Defense Department official Mick Mulroy.
14: For Ukraine, as they advance drone technology far beyond any country in the world, they are showing that this is not the end of it. It's going to keep being more advanced and having a greater impact on the battlefield as they come up with these new innovative ways to take the fight to Russia.
10: A Los Angeles man has been charged in the murder of a longtime actor who appeared in over 100 TV shows and movies.
15: James Handy was a character actor who appeared in numerous roles, including a bartender in Top Gun Maverick. The 81-year-old was allegedly stabbed to death by his girlfriend's son on Wednesday morning. Now 44-year-old Michael Gledhill has been officially charged with murder by the Los Angeles County District Attorney's Office, but at his first court hearing on Friday, he was not present because he's being held for a psychiatric evaluation. Gledhill allegedly told police on a 911 call, "I am the son of man. I just killed the man of sin." He's due in court later this month. Alex Stone, ABC News, Los Angeles.
10: The Chicago Bears Board of Directors voting to move the team stadium to Indiana. Development of the new stadium is expected to take place in Hammond, Indiana. I'm Dave Packer, ABC News.
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1: All right, a little bit later on, we'll check in with Theo Lewis Clark, Hollywood exec for a day. But some news came out about the International Space Station today. Apparently, the NASA ordered the four SpaceX crew, 12 astronauts, and astronaut Chris Williams to suit up and enter the elevated safety posture. It's a shelter-in-place evacuation mode inside the space capsule. So to find out exactly what's going on, Keith Cowling is with us. He's editor of NASA Watch and a former NASA space station payload engineer. Keith, welcome to America at Night.
21: Happy to be here.
1: Explain to us what in the world's going on. What happened?
21: Okay, well, out of nowhere today, I thought it was going to be a slow news day. It came out that all of a sudden, crew members were told to go into their capsule because something was going on with the atmosphere. As it evolved through the day, what happened, first of all, the space station itself, the oldest parts are over a quarter of a century old. So I got a 25-year-old car in my driveway. You know, after a while, you spend more upgrading the thing and keeping it in shape than using it. It's kind of what's happening with the International Space Station. In the Russian segment, what was becoming problematical is the end where the cargo spacecraft and other spacecraft dock, and the Russian spacecraft kind of really park in really hard, like trains connecting cars together. Over time, it stressed that part of the space station. There's been leaks, but up until now, they sort of accepted that. Well, they were going to go fix it, the cosmonauts today, and they were going to use a saw to cut through it. And just as they started to do this, the leak rate jumped. So that crossed the red line. NASA said, okay, to the American astronauts, go into the SpaceX capsule for what's called safe haven. Don't worry about closing the hatch yet. Don't get your suits on. And so they hung out there for about 2 hours, and then they sort of resolved what was going on. The Russians said, yeah, we're not going to do that. So what you had here was a red line was crossed. They followed a traditional safety drill. They went and they started the process of, well, what happens if it gets bad? It didn't get bad. They came back out, and they went back to work. But what's the net result of this? It's an old spacecraft.
1: Go back a second. Did you say they took a saw to fix it?
21: Yeah, what they're trying to do is, you know, spacecraft are like cars in layers of metal and plastic, and they wanted to pull something away from the internal structure so they could see where a leak was. And it wasn't really designed to be taken apart in space. So they had a little reciprocating saw. They're going, cut a little piece out. But I don't know. I'm not exactly sure what the problem was, but NASA didn't exactly like the idea. So that's why they told the crew members, you know what, this leak rate is going up. Just go into the capsule just in case. And then they had a discussion, and they decided to stop that. But, you know, it was sort of nobody was in danger ever. It's just that the Russians were trying to do something a little sporty, and it sort of didn't work out.
1: And so is the leak fixed, or is the scare over with now?
21: Well, the leak used to be about a pound of air a day. It doesn't sound like a lot, but you got to bring everything up from Earth. They were living with that, and then it went to 2 pounds a day, and that's sort of like, you know, it causes problems. It hasn't changed. There are ways to temporarily take care of it, like literally from caulking to duct tape, but the root cause is important. It's like having a leak in your house. You know, you really want to know why it's leaking, and sometimes you have to peel the shingles back and so forth. So that's where they are right now. Nobody's in danger. It's just they're losing air a little faster than they would like to, which means they have to bring more of it up sooner.
1: Let me ask a rudimentary question. I think if you put a pin in a balloon, the balloon might leak, but then at some point the pin gets so big that the balloon pops. Is that could possibly happen with the space station?
21: Well, yeah, to make fun of this with a science lesson behind it, it's sort of like to say, you know, the first day in rocket science is don't let the air out of your spaceship. And, you know, you expect, though, because metal does leak and over time there's lots of joints, you expect leaks. You plan for it because it just happens. And that's why you have to replenish some of the air and every now and then you have to tighten some screws because the space station flexes as it goes around the, you know, the dark side of the Earth. It's cooler and it shrinks, and when it comes to the sun, it expands. So you, it's like a bridge where you see those little connectors that, you know, stop one segment from expanding to another. But, you know, there comes a point at which you spend more time fixing the leaks than is probably worth the effort because they're supposed to be doing science up there, not fixing it, everything all the time. And that's sort of encroaching on, you know, the reason we're keeping it up there in the first place. So, it, you know, yeah. it's a bunch of, you know, it's like, when do I get rid of the car?
1: What, how many astronauts are up there and how many Americans are up there and for how long?
21: Oh, God, I've got to go check a website. Seven people, three Americans. I have to go look.
1: Okay, it's, but usually, I mean, are they up there for a year or how long are they up there for?
21: The normal, what they call it, an increment or an expedition, it can range anywhere from 6 to 8 months, and they overlap. So some folks will be up there for a year, some will be up there for 8 months, some for 6 months. And I'd have to go check which one is which. I mean, they've had, I've lost track of this for 25 years, but, you know, the point is it, there's a rotating set of people up there. SpaceX's capsule has four seats, so you tend to move people up and down from the American crews and the Japanese and European crews, four at a time. The Russians, you can put three in their capsules, so it's three at a time. And sometimes we launch a Russian, and sometimes the Russians launch an American. You know, it's just like hitching a ride.
1: Yeah. But basically you're saying that we're at the end of the life cycle of the space station.
21: Yeah, we're getting there, and they keep trying, they're extending it, and now NASA's looking at commercial space stations to pick up, you know, where the space station was. I worked on it back in the 90s and so forth, and what it was supposed to do, it's done mostly everything there. Now we're moving on to, you know, something where the space stations will be smaller and perhaps more focused on one thing or another. And, you know, we learn things as we go on, and, of course, we're going back to the moon, and, you know, the focus is moving more towards that. And so, you know, you have to pick your priorities, and with a limited budget, you know, you can't do everything.
1: I would think, though, that, I mean, have they made any announcement like they're going to start to de-emphasize the space station?
21: Oh, yeah. This has been an ongoing discussion for quite some time. Yeah. Yes, Congress has weighed in on it. All the countries involved have signed off on it. You know, it's a slow-motion process, but it's sort of like, you know, I got an old car here, and every time my wife says, let's get rid of it, I go, oh, I like that car. And so, the space station, has a lot of utility left in it. But, you know, again, you have to pick your priorities, and you could keep it going forever, but at what cost?
1: Yeah.
21: And that's sort of like in the equation they're working on.
1: 25 years. What have we gotten out of this space station? What's sort of the science of it? What's going to be its legacy?
21: A lot of things. Some of them sound esoteric, but, you know, if we're going to go to Mars, these trips are going to take, you know, out and back two and a half years. So we've pretty much nailed most of the problems of what it takes for humans to just be in space for that long period of time. So we flight-certified humans. There was a lot of questions about the lack of gravity and what that – that's my specialty. My degrees are in that and what happens to various types of life forms, plants, humans, and so forth. And so we sort of answered a lot of those questions. We've understood the genetic changes now that happen. We've discovered, for example, that – some astronauts have eyeball shape changes that don't quite resolve themselves when they come back, you know, so they wear glasses where they didn't before. So, you know, the only way you can figure this stuff out is to go there and do it, and you kind of have to do it in a methodical way. But on top of that, there's a lot of things you can do in microgravity. Things behave totally different up there, and sometimes you reveal aspects of things that you didn't see on Earth because you won't see it there, down here. And so basic science and so forth. You've also learned how to build giant spacecraft and have them work for 25 years, what it takes to fix them. Some things have worked better than we ever thought, and some things just keep breaking, like toilets.
1: What's the problem with the toilets? Why can't they get the toilets working right?
21: You know, they've got – first, there's several different designs. It's a pretty complex piece of machinery, if you can just imagine – you know, you're flying in an airplane. Okay, make that room smaller, and you're weightless, and things need to go from point A to B, and they don't just fall. You have to move them, and let you know, and I'll leave your listeners to.
1: So it, in other words, all the things we would think would be difficult in zero gravity going to the bathroom are the things that are the problem in zero gravity.
21: Kind of, but then the flip side is sleeping is great up there. My friends tell me, oh, it's just great up there, looking out the window and all that. And, you know, it's a different, your body, you adapt to it. And that's the thing. It's your body loves being weightless because it's like a lot less work. Problem is you got to come home at some point, so you have to

0: The normal you adapt to is the outer space normal, no gravity. And it's something that life on Earth just has never had to experience. Even you'll say, well, what about whales? Well, the gravity is at work. They're just floating. But we're talking about no gravity anywhere in the body, and life doesn't quite know how to adapt to it. Sometimes it's easy, and sometimes it's not. And we're about at the point where we kind of basically understand that. But, you know, when I go to Mars, when I go to other planets, we kind of really need to be certain that we're not sending people, you know, to their doom, you know, that they'll be safe. And when they get there, they can work. That's the other thing. When you get to Mars, you better have done your exercises, because even though the gravity's lower there, you're going to have to walk around and lift things. So you don't want astronauts to arrive on Mars and just sit in a chair for weeks.
1: Keith Cowling is our guest, editor of NASA Watch and the former NASA Space Station payload engineer. And if you think he's good, well, you're right. He is getting ready to accept an award this weekend at the 44th Annual International Space Development Conference in McLean, Virginia. You have won a award for excellence in mass media. Congratulations.
0: Yeah, thanks. I don't get a lot of those. Normally I'm nominating people, so I just got to have to wear a tie and say some interesting things. But, yeah, cool. Thank you.
1: Yeah, no, that's a really nice little offer. So, big picture for me, Keith, going forward, how worried are you that something more catastrophic might happen on the space station?
0: Not too worried. We're just a lot of planning for it, but, you know, things happen. I've been on expeditions to the Arctic and Everest, and, you know, you sit there and everything's nice and sunny. There's an avalanche or something, and, you know, you got to be ready for it. And the only way you can be ready for it is if you keep going up there and going through these things and the drills. As a matter of fact, the thing of them going into the capsule, they probably have done it dozens of times practicing it. So in reality, you only go in there once in a while, but you've done it so many times, it's like, okay, we'll go do it.
1: So it's sort of like a fire drill in school. You've just done it so many times, it's just another fire drill.
0: Yeah, except maybe somebody pulled the alarm, was thinking about it. But it's a big deal, but it's one that we've learned over the years how to deal with.
1: There you go. Keith Cowling, editor of NASA Watch, former NASA Space Station payload engineer. Keith, great conversation. Congratulations on the award. Be safe, and we'll talk to you down the road.
0: All right, beam me up.
1: You got it. Keith Cowling, editor of NASA Watch. America at Night, back in a moment.
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7: Stay right there, America at Night. Stay right there. Theo Lewis-Clark, Hollywood exec for a day, is coming up. Hey, a little postscript on 60 Minutes. Apparently, the three remaining 60 Minutes correspondents, Leslie Stahl, John Wertheim, and Bill Whitaker, have all agreed to stay. So they've apparently got together, had a conversation, and agreed that they're going to stay with CBS. However, apparently, they've made an edict saying, hey, no meddling. So we'll see how all this works out. Now, within hours of Scott Pelley being fired by CBS, the anchor is being offered what insiders are calling a mind-boggling, over-the-top, never-before-seen book and movie deal. You ready for? Are you sitting down for this? Do you want to know why the guy went scorched earth? Do you want to know why the guy, unlike you and me, if we lose our job, we're wondering, right, when's the next paycheck and how are we going to make the mortgage? Well, according to stories, Scott Pelley is being offered for book and movie deals as much as, are you sitting down, $100 million. A close source according to, alleged that Pelley, who privately predicted a battle with CBS editor Barry Weiss, and knowing a showdown with her and her team was inevitable, has been keeping a secret diary, listening and detailing every conversation, every contact, every meeting, including what other CBS News stars have ever said. It's all there, all the juicy behind-the-scenes stuff the ready-made for a book manuscript, a movie manuscript, a Netflix streaming miniseries. And from what I'm told, Pelly is anxious to make a deal. That is from Jeremy Oppenheimer of the Daily Mail. So Scott Pelly apparently is going to write a tell-all's tell-all. According to sources, we'll wait to see how all this turns out. But apparently, book, movie, and Netflix deals as much as $100 million. That's why the guy felt confident in calling out his soon-to-be ex-bosses at the staff meeting. Boy, if they just would have gotten some everything bagels. You can't be that mad when you have everything bagels. You know why you're not mad when you have an everything bagel? Because an everything bagel has everything. It's got everything. It's got the salt. It's got the poppy seeds. It's got the sesame seeds. It's got everything. $100 million Scott Pelly deal for books, movies, and a Netflix deal. That's going to be a series. Everyone's going to watch it. They're not foolish. They're not stupid. That's why they're going to pay the guy $100 million. All right, stay right there. TV Hollywood exec for a day, and then I still got that Donald Trump story. This is a great Donald Trump / D-Day story in which the man, shall we say, the man understated the importance of Trump when it comes to this D-Day story. You're going to want to hear this. Stick around for that. I didn't have time to tell you in that segment. It's a longer involved story. I'll tell you in hour number three with open phones. Stay right there. Hollywood exec for a day, Theo Lewis Clark. It's Friday night. Thanks for staying up late. America at Night, back in a moment.
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0: Grab your popcorn. It's time to play Hollywood Exec for a day on America at Night with McGraw-Milhaven.
1: All right, it's Friday night, and yes, it's time for Hollywood Exec for a day. Theo Lewis-Clark is our Hollywood executive. Here are the rules. Theo Lewis-Clark will have three movies. Two of them are actual movies that have been greenlit by movie executives. One has come from his creative mind. We have to figure out which one is the real ones and which one is the fake one. And we've got some new meat tonight. Tim Fair is the engineer tonight in Hofstra, so he's also playing along. Tim, say hi.
2: How's it going? Thank you so much for having me. This is a nice, pleasant surprise here tonight.
1: Remember, no, it's an honor of a lifetime. Okay? It's an honor of a lifetime. All right, Tim, that's what it is. All right, Theo Lewis-Clark. By the way, you can also play along at home. The phone numbers are the same, 1-844-2-McGraw, 1-844-462-4729. If you think it's number one, text one. If you think it's number two, text number two. If you think it's number three, text number three. And we'll get those results a little bit later on in this segment. Theo, you have the floor. Lay it on us.
3: All right, let's do it. Hopefully everybody had a great week. Is it number one? Two human guinea pigs awaken 500 years into the future to see a society dominated by idiots? Or is it number

0: 2, mermaid sisters. 1 seeks love with the humans they found on the beach. The other hungers to dine on them like cannibals. Or is it 3, a killer thinks he sent his wife to her ocean grave, but a group of mermaids give her new life to come back and exact her revenge. Oh, it's a good show this week, my friend.
1: All right, so mermaid theme, is it 1, is it 2, or 3? While the results come in, and while Tim, Alex, and Richard stew on that, let's do a little deep dive. What movie do you have today?
0: Well, since there's going to be a Gene Wilder documentary, I thought it only fitting to do Willy Wonka and the Chocolate Factory.
1: Oh, right? He wants to never live in Gumshoe now, Daddy, now.
0: Yeah, Amazon's going to do it, and it's also going to be a big screen. So Gene Wilder is going to be honored. So it's going to be great. So here's the deep dive. Now, 1,
1: yes,
0: it opened to very modest box office. But after it aired on TV, it became a classic, and it aired in the theaters 3 years in a row.
1: Wow. Well, that was back when movies like spent the summer in the movie theater.
0: Yeah, you know, pre-COVID for sure. Yeah. No doubt.
1: Pre-19, okay. Pre-VCR.
0: Right. But they kept going to the movies. I love going to the movies still to this day. Okay, 2, the chocolate room. Remember that chocolate room? That set was revealed to the child actors for the first time on camera so the director could actually capture their genuine reactions.
1: What do you mean? The room with the chocolate river?
0: Yeah, there's a big chocolate room. I'm going to talk about that chocolate river, too. You're going to love that chocolate river. So the chocolate room is a big room, and all the kids go in, and their eyes light up, and they start licking their lips. I thought they were trained to do that. No. Oh. And that was their natural reactions. Okay, so most of the candy on set was real, but the chocolate river that you just mentioned, it was water mixed with just any chocolate-colored ingredient, which eventually developed into a stench, just a stench like a sewer. So they would put anything brown in there and just like, oh, that's chocolate. No, it wasn't. Stinks. So Gene Wilder remained in character the entire time, so the child actors would continue to view Wonka as mysterious and unpredictable. He never broke character. He never said, I'm Gene Wilder. He was always Willy Wonka the entire time, break time, anytime, morning. Okay, lastly, the movie was financed by the Quaker Oats Company, which wanted to promote what? What did they want to promote, McGraw? Go ahead.
1: I would think a Wonka bar.
0: Yes, a new line of Wonka-branded candy.
1: Really?
0: So, yes, that's what they did. They said,
1: so that was
0: The only reason.
1: What was the name of the kid who got stuck in the almost drowned in the chocolate river?
0: I think it was Helzbert, something like that.
1: I know. I thought it was Augustus Goop. Right? Augustus Goop, I thought the guy's name was. Yeah. Augustus, right? I thought it was Augustus. And then, what do you have in there for the Wonka Vader? Anything about the Wonka Vader?
0: Nothing about the Wonka Vader. Tell me about that. I only saw the movie 3 times, so I don't remember. Last time I saw it was, 30 years ago.
1: The Wonka Vader, at the end, right? When Charlie hands back the everlasting gobstopper, and then Gene Wilder says he passed, and then they take him to the Wonka Vader, and then it breaks the glass ceiling, and the kid flies around the town.
0: You're right. Speaking of Gene Wilder, he was great in the Richard Pryor movies. Richard Pryor and Gene Wilder were the best. I mean, they did 3 films together, and they were great together.
1: You know, Gene Wilder in that movie was a kind of a little, it was a little scary, kind of, I thought. No?
0: I don't think scary. I think fearless. Maybe fearless.
1: Yeah, I don't know. I always thought he was a little...
0: I love Gene Wilder. He was funny. He wasn't scared to be that way. What about him in Blazing Saddles? He was great.
1: Blazing Saddles? Yeah. Silver Streak. Oh, my goodness.
0: Silver Streak.
1: Yeah.
0: Great movie.
1: Yeah, Stir Crazy, right? That's the one with...
0: That's Richard Pryor.
1: Richard Pryor, yeah. Yeah, but he was, I don't know, that was a weird, it was British, but it had a little weird tinge to it. Yeah. Eddie Albert sort of is the uncle. That's a weird uncle to have in a British family, right? Everyone's British, except Eddie Albert doesn't have a British accent.
0: He didn't have one. What about him in Dr. Strangelove? Gene Wilder and Dr. Strangelove.
1: Well, actually, both of us are forgetting the producers and Young Frankenstein.
0: Oh, Young Frankenstein!
1: Yeah.
0: Oh, my goodness. The listeners right now are like, yes!
1: Yeah.
0: Yes.
1: And Jeremy.
0: That's why they're going to honor him.
1: And Jeremy Allen White, right? The actor who's
0: the
1: in...
0: The Bear.
1: Who's in,
0: the Bear.
1: Yeah, The Bear. And then he played Springsteen.
0: Springsteen, yeah.
1: No relation, but he looks just like Gene Wilder.
0: Yeah, he really is... He does look like him.
1: Yeah.
0: He did great in the Springsteen film, and I love The Bear. They got a final episode, the final season coming out June 25th, by the way.
1: The Bear gave me agita. It was too stressful. I couldn't watch that.
0: Yeah, the last season was too much anxiety for me. I told my wife, I was like, ooh, can't do it.
1: All right, so there's your deep dive. Let's get back to the game. Okay, is it? Give us a rundown. Give us a rundown, and we'll go around the table, and we'll see what we got here. Give us the rundown again.
0: And they're very brief too. So, is it number one? Two human guinea pigs awaken 500 years into the future to see a society dominated by idiots, or is it number two? Mermaid sisters, two of them. One seeks love with the humans they found on the beach. The other hungers to dine on them like a cannibal. Or is it number three? A killer thinks he sent his wife to her ocean grave, but a group of mermaids give her new life to come back and exact her revenge. So mermaids exacting their revenge, number three. Number
1: killer
0: two,
1: husband,
0: two mermaid sisters. Yeah.
1: And killer husband foiled by the mermaid.
0: Well, you can say whatever you want.
1: All right. I apologize. All right, let's go around the room. Alex, we'll start with you. Alex, what do you think? Is it number one, the human, the guinea pigs who go to sleep and wake up with a society of idiots? Is it the mermaid sisters or the killer husband in number three? Alex, what do you got?
0: Wow.
2: This week I'm gonna choose door number two, the mermaid sisters. That's the one that got my Theo senses tingling.
1: All right, so Alex's number two was wrong. Richard, what do you say?
0: Whatever, Alex. Bloater.
3: I'm gonna go with number one, the guinea pigs.
1: The guinea pigs.
3: I say that because I believe the whole theory on mermaids is they act, in my opinion. This is my opinion. I feel like they're actually real.
0: You know what, Richard? You never believed in me. You never cared about me. You always.
1: All right, hold on a second. We got new meat today. Tim Fair is the executive producer here at Hofstra.
0: Tim, is it number one,
1: number two, or number three? What do you think?
4: You're telling me two of these are real.
1: Two of these are real
4: that
1: movies.
4: Is,
1: one of them
4: is
1: fake.
4: Is the brainchild of Theo. I think the
0: Tim,
4: brainchild.
0: Tim, just the game.
4: This is tough. It was between one and two for me.
1: Yes.
4: I think two is a little too weird. It's got to be two.
1: I'll say, so you say number two. So Tim says two. Alex says one.
0: Alex said two.
1: Richard said two. The audience.
0: Richard said one.
1: Richard said one, right? I'm sorry.
0: Yeah, I write them down whenever they say it.
1: The audience is pretty split, but there's a slim lead for number one, with 37%, 38%.
0: Are you guys noticing a pattern? The audience always goes with Richard. What is that about, Richard?
1: Well, you know, not only that. So here's my pick. It should be number one. If a Hollywood executive signed off when somebody came in and said, "Hey, I have an idea. Guinea pigs go to sleep for 25 years and wake up, and society is run by idiots," they should have their head examined, because that's just ridiculous. So I'm going to say number one should be the one made up by, I can't believe an executive would do it, but number one, I'm going to say, is from the creative mind of Theo Lewis Clark.
0: Okay, cool. So nobody said number three. So let's do number one first.
1: All right.
0: Two human guinea pigs awaken 500 years into the future to see a society dominated by idiots. Well, idiots, audience, Richard and McGraw. You guys are wrong. That's a 2006 real movie called Idiocracy, starring Luke Wilson and Maya Rudolph from Saturday Night Live.
1: What's the movie called, Idiocracy?
0: Idiocracy. Google it right now.
3: Great title of the movie. Great title.
2: Don't forget Terry Crews and Maya Rudolph. And,
1: Terry Crews, Dak Shepard.
0: Yes. A lot of people in this Richard movie. Richard leads the audience into another abyss. Okay, number two, mermaid sisters. One seeks love with the humans they found on the beach. The other hungers to dine on them like a cannibal. Well, Alex and Tim, the rookie Tim Fair, you're wrong out of the box. That's a musical horror film called The Lure, L-U-R-E. Yeah. Nobody you would know in the cast, which means Theo Lewis Clark stumps everyone. Alex, Tim Fair, Richard, McGraw, and the audience. A killer thinks he sent his wife to her ocean grave, but a group of mermaids give her new life to come back and exact her revenge. That's in Theo's world called Honey, I'm Home.
1: All right, so hold on a second.
0: Honey, I'm home.
1: According to artificial intelligence, is the Lure worth watching? Yes, The Lure 2015 is absolutely worth watching if you love bizarre gender-bending cinema. Yes. The Polish film reinvents The Little Mermaid with a dark, gritty, synth-pop horror musical about two mermaid sisters navigating an 80s nightclub scene. It's a visually horrible, stunning and unapologetically weird fever film.
0: That's why it's on the show. That's why I won.
1: Theo Lewis Clark stumps the panel. And now we can't live with him for a week. Holy mackerel.
0: Oh, my goodness, bad.
1: Has anybody seen the movie Idiocracy?
0: Oh, man. Luke Wilson is great in that movie.
2: That's a great movie.
1: Yeah, all right.
0: Luke Wilson is great in that movie.
1: And it's a story about human guinea pigs who fall asleep and wake up and the world is run by idiots?
0: Yeah, 500 years later.
1: Yeah. Well, I mean, I guess that could happen because the world is run by idiots. So I guess
0: that's what we call it, Hollywood exec for a day, because idiots
1: more of a documentary.
0: Like crazy movies. Yes.
1: Yeah. All right, Theo Lewis Clark, good work. You got yourself a gold star today. You stumped the panel.
0: Oh, it's amazing.
1: We will have parting gifts, and we will have the home version of Hollywood exec for a day for you for part of participating. Thanks for checking in, and we'll be back. America at Night, back in a moment.
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1: All right, we are just about done for hour number two. It's Friday night, and we're broadcasting from Hofstra University tonight as the Talkers Convention concluded today. And I got to tell you a quick story. It was good. It was really fun. It was really interesting. There's some really interesting stories about radio, and it's so funny to hear people outside of the industry talk about radio. And the best line of the day was when some executive stood up and said, "Yeah, radio's dying, and we have 92% reach with the American public, and 80 million people a week listen to radio, but we're dying." And then John Katsimatidis, who is he is a character in every sense of the word, but he's a man who puts, he's a billionaire, and he bought WABC in New York, and he turned it into a family-run radio station and is absolutely killing it. And he told an interesting story about they're not shy about telling them how much they talk to Donald Trump on a regular basis. It sounds like he was, I was talking to the president the other day. But apparently he was having a conversation with President Trump about the AM radio and the legislation that would demand car manufacturers to keep AM in their cars. You know, we'll see how it all turns out, but they gave a little update on that as well. People don't understand how important AM radio is to, it's not just for farm news and traffic and weather, but God forbid there's a 9/11, right? God forbid you cut the power. Guess what? The internet goes down. And 9/11, you know where they turn to? Radio. Yeah. It's a national security issue. It is when there are tornadoes bearing down and your phone doesn't work and the phone towers are out. You know who, what the tornadoes take out? They take out phone towers. And so you don't have any phones. But the radios are the ones that are going to communicate the news in an emergency, whether local or national. And so it's not just fun and games around here. It's life and death. But it was really interesting. Met some great, great characters, caught up with some good radio people all around the country. But just to let you know, from the Talkers Convention, Michael Harrison, a true leader in the industry. The industry of radio is fine and dandy and proud to be a part of it. So that's the full rundown from Talkers Magazine. We'll talk about it in the weeks and months to come. But it was a good time I was had by all. So, and we're having fun here at these Hofstra studios. State-of-the-art Hofstra, state-of-the-art communications department. They got a full TV station here. They got a full radio station. The students were running around all interested about talk radio and getting to meet some of the other talk show hosts from around the country. It was really fun 2 days here. So next hour we'll have open phones, talk about anything you want. Plus, I've got that story about how Donald Trump has understated a story about his family. Wait till you hear about this. Our executive director is Alex Hinton.
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28: From ABC News, I'm Dave Packer. The timing couldn't be worse. Ahead of the World Cup next week, 96% of union workers at LA's SoFi Stadium have voted to strike. That's 32,000 hospitality workers, including the stadium's cooks, dishwashers, concession workers, bartenders, and servers. Kurt Peterson, the United Here Local 11 co-president, says many workers are in fear of ICE patrolling the grounds.
29: We've been trying to get and talking to FIFA over the last few months about this issue. They have instead decided to embrace President Trump's agenda.
28: The World Cup match at SoFi Stadium is on June 12th, plus star-studded opening ceremonies ahead of the North American matches. Another kind of strike in the Middle East. We're now hearing that U.S. Central Command forces helped shoot down incoming Iranian missiles and drones shot at Kuwait and Bahrain. This after Friday night CENTCOM reporting it struck several Iranian one-way drones threatening ships in the Strait of Hormuz that it said posed an immediate threat to regional maritime traffic. California Congressman Ro Khanna made a cross-country trip
0: to stand beside Graham Plattner and encourage Mainers to vote for him in Tuesday's Democratic primary. And about those controversies, including the one reported by the New York Times where two

0: The Chad Benson Show.
1: Thank God it is the weekend. I'm ready for it. I think most of you are as well. So far, no news on whether or not the war will or won't continue. My assumption is, kind of, best way to describe it, kind of. And what do we care about? We care about one thing. One thing. What's oil doing? That's it. What is oil doing? Is it up? Is it down? How do we read into it? We've seen it come down a little bit, but the powers that be, the people that understand the world that we live in when it comes to actual energy markets, are all saying the same thing. It's when, it's not if, it's going to have a big spike. I would love it not to have a big spike, but as you're going to find out, we're going to talk about it a little bit later, but I'll give you a snapshot here. China may be the one that we have to say thank you to at this moment in time, which sounds weird, but they seem to be the one that decided to use their strategic reserves to help and offer oil to Japan, South Korea, parts of Asia, and to also not go in the open market and purchase the way they normally would. And in doing so, have helped keep prices down, which is rather interesting, because if you notice, when Trump came back from the meeting with Xi, it was, hey, maybe we don't send Taiwan any weapons. And Trump has also been very much like, you know what, whatever happens with Taiwan happens with Taiwan. So this is going to be interesting to see what takes place in the coming days, because, you know, we want this thing to be done. We're 100 days in. And we're frustrated, and prices are still up, and, you know, you get the jobs report and everything coming out. We're going to get to that next hour. But when you go and look at this situation, we care about the economy, stupid. Like I said yesterday, what is it that Trump really won on? Was it the social issues? No, those are fun to talk about. They make great noises for everybody, right? To the clicks and the likes and the what's and the nots. But in truth, it is about the economy, stupid. And that is a big deal for everybody, because it's the one thing we all participate in together is the economy. And right now, inflation is up, outpacing wages. Things haven't got cheaper. And we have done something that we, first of all, put ourselves in that is a horrible situation. And secondly, for Trump, he's put himself in a situation that may define his entire presidency across the board. And you go back and look at Bush, you know, W, and they talk about no matter what happened prior to or after, the disaster in Iraq defined everything. And I think this may do the same. Let me know what you think. 323-538-2423 at Chad Benson Show is your X, your Insta, all the other things. Meanwhile, we go to Texas. So the case that is currently being tried, Carmelo Anthony, Austin Metcalf, it's a horrible situation. Kid lost his life. Another kid ruined his life, and of course, in the world that we live in, it wouldn't be anything other than a way to talk about race, right? Because it gets likes, it gets clicks, it gets all of the things. Bunch of protesters outside yesterday, people screaming and yelling at each other from across the street.
2: I'm going to push you if I get close enough. Push you right into that grave. You heard what I said, cracker. Neanderthal, I don't give a what you say.
3: Y'all get
4: cracker.
2: We gotta get out of the road, please. You're still a cracker.
1: So that had that What's up with the cracker stuff? Now, inside, what took place? Because remember, there's no cameras inside. There's no phones being allowed inside. So they're going in, they're writing stuff down, they're bringing it out. What happened first day of the trial?
0: Carmelo Anthony, now 19, charged with first-degree murder and the stabbing death of 17-year-old fellow athlete Austin Metcalf after a confrontation at a track meet last year. Prosecutors called it a sneak surprise attack, showing the jury grainy surveillance of the bleachers where it all happened that rainy morning after Anthony sat under a tent belonging to Metcalf's team.
1: So, some grainy stuff that you see, a different angle that you see, and this is all based on whether or not, and was it self-defense, right? Why are you bringing a knife to a track meet? Not the first time that you brought a knife somewhere you weren't supposed to. These are all questions that are being, you know, really proposed to the jurors. Hey, jurors, why do you think? Would you bring a knife to a track meet? Why did he bring a knife? What was he that worried about? What was the confrontation about? Who attacked who? These are the pictures that are being painted. And, of course, you can't see anything in today's world without seeing race.
0: Anthony's defense arguing he acted in self-defense, reacting in a split second of fear, chaos, saying after he defended himself with the knife, he ran. He didn't stab again. He dropped the knife. The case fueling debate and racial tension. Metcalf's father has insisted it's not about race. Both families have faced threats.
1: Yes. Both families have faced threats, but it's become race. I mean, even yesterday when I talked about it for a little bit on my local show, it became about race. That's all anybody cared about. Everybody's looking for their, he did it because he was worried the white kid was going to get him. He did it because he hates white people. And you're just, and everybody's looking for their points. Like, what points do I score in this conversation? A kid died, another kid ruined his life, and yes, the internet has gotten a hold of it in such a way because, as we know, algorithms create outrage, feeds off the outrage, takes the outrage, and runs with it. And that's what it's doing here. No doubt about it. Absolutely no doubt about it. Meanwhile, we move from there. Grant Plattner, Tuesday. He is going to be in a primary in Maine. If you guys don't know who Graham Plattner is, Graham Plattner is a surprise candidate, Senate candidate, a hero for many people on the left. He's the new AOC, but he's got baggage, and that baggage is a lot. It's a lot of baggage. Right, the Oyster Farmer has some issues. First, the tattoo. If you guys don't know the tattoo, the Nazi tattoo. Secondly, some of the stuff he's said online in the past is nasty, to say the least. And now a new piece that has come out in the New York Times, of all places. Right? So here's a left-leaning publication with an article about the left-leaning Graham Plattner and talking to people, women he's dated in the past, because he also had the sexting controversy that came out the other day. But this is very interesting to see the way that this is playing itself out, because people are trying to figure out, the left's trying to figure out, how do we, you know, we condemn all the things that Trump and everybody else does and says, and at the same time, we want to demonize those people, but be able to overlook these things. It's a tough thing, right? Like, you know, this is the hypocrisy of modern politics.
3: Some of the most damning accounts came from one woman from Virginia.

0: left, what would you say if this was coming from somebody on the right? Would you say, believe all women? Probably. So it's hard to, you know, if you're out there in the, you know, the hypocritical world and you move that, you know, you move that board from your eye to try to help somebody else. You know, you're looking around at you know, the hypocrisy of it all. Just know this, this is getting ugly for them, and they've got their primary on Tuesday, and they're trying to figure out exactly what they're going to have to do with this guy, because this can't be all that's out there. And they recognize that. And this is a place that if they want the Senate, they have to win Maine. They do. Coming up, we got a little Finally Friday, among other things on the way. Our buddy Jim Kennedy, Kennedy Institute of Public Policy Research, is going to join us. A bunch of other good stuff on the way. 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
2: 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As the pace of AI accelerates, CEOs are rethinking how their leadership teams operate, how decisions are made, and how organizations are structured. IBM's annual CEO study shows that adopting new tools is no longer enough. Leaders are actively redesigning decision-making structures, clarifying accountability, and reshaping the C-suite to drive greater business impact. The study found that 76% of organizations now have a chief AI officer, up from 26% a year ago, and nearly two-thirds of CEOs say they are comfortable using AI to help inform major strategic decisions. The study also showed that organizations with an AI-first leadership approach are scaling more AI initiatives than their peers. The message is clear. Success with AI depends not just on technology, but on leadership, governance, and organizations built to adapt. 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
12: We're excited. 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
13: He rolls it in. It's Christian Pulisic around the keeper.
14: How much it's costing me to follow England in the World Cup around the US this summer.

0: Did you know that a black fourth grader in Mississippi is 2.5 times as likely to be proficient in math and reading as one in California?
1: The last words on earth this man heard were his rights being read out to him, all because of a false accusation of racism.

0: I've been banned from the United Kingdom for criticizing Israel. I didn't get banned for criticizing the United Kingdom. I got banned for criticizing Israel.
1: So Obama, $1.7 billion mocked by President Trump. Right now, the Iranians are pushing for 12 to 24, and there's a possible pool of 100.

0: It's an unbelievable, beautiful 1,400-hectare private island in the middle of the Mediterranean.
1: That right there, of course, Ivanka Trump and her island, 1,400 hectares, which is it's a lot of hectares. They could have got a two-for-one. Chad, I know it's a horrible joke, but we're having fun right here on the Chad Benson Show.
2: Biological male can't become pregnant.
3: But the grounds of pregnancy includes potential pregnancy as well as pregnancy.
2: But if they can't become pregnant, how can you then become potentially pregnant?
4: And I'd say in that part of the world, ceasefires when you're shooting in a more moderate manner.
1: You know what's funny about the whole thing with Ivanka Trump and Jared Kushner and all of that, that we, first of all, a lot of you were sending me tweets and texts saying that was hilarious what we did yesterday about that. The reality is, I don't care that people get wealthy. We'll be talking about, you know, Elon becoming a trillionaire. None of that stuff matters to me. As far as I'm not jealous, it was a read the room moment as I was trying to explain to people. And the people that were upset about it are people that support her father, President Trump. It's a read the room moment. I look around the room and I said, whoa, maybe no. It's the same kind of thing with the ballroom and his arch and all of the stuff that's going on out there. Repainting, you know, the reflecting pool. All of these things that he seems to be obsessed with at a time when life's getting more expensive. Sometimes you just read the room. It's not that you can't. It's that, is this the right time? If that makes sense. Coming up, our buddy Jim Kennedy, Kennedy Institute of Public Policy Research. He joins the program. We'll do that straight ahead right here on the Chad Benson Show.
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1: It is that time of the week. Talk to our good buddy Jim Kennedy of the Kennedy Institute of Public Policy Research. Happy Friday. All right, Jim. You were telling me that you've put together a spreadsheet to follow along in the world of counting votes in California and how close we may be to 1 year finding out who won a primary in something.
2: Absolutely. I promise that by Christmas Day, we will know the results of the elections in California, including the Los Angeles mayoral battle. I joke, but we will barely know the general election results by Christmas Day, and that is not a joke, because it takes California 35 days to count the votes. Now, of course, a third world country would be ashamed of that, but California is somehow very proud of it. They've had the people come out and speak on it. Dean Logan, who's the LA County Registrar, he came out with a big grin on his face trying to explain to people why it takes so long in LA. We're very diligent. We make sure we count all the votes, and we count them right, and it takes you freaking forever to do it. So, yeah, and the reason why I'm tracking it is that I'm not implying anything's improper or illegal going on here, but California is a place where on election night, many Republicans, even though the mayor's race is nonpartisan, many Republicans, or those that tend to lean that way, are leading on election night, and a week, two, maybe sometimes 3 weeks later, they wind up falling behind some Democrat who's running against them. And basically what we're tracking is Pratt against Nithya Raman, who's in third place after election night, and they will be counting those votes for, again, approximately 3 weeks by the LA County Registrar. They work a grand total of 4 hours a day. They count votes between 10 and 2 p.m., and then at 4 o'clock Pacific time, they put the dump onto their website and update the results between the days. Somebody had said, I just heard yesterday, last night, that they counted all of like 27,000 ballots. This is in a city of, I would say, close to 3 million registered voters in Los Angeles, and they counted 27,000 votes. So at that pace, yeah, it's going to take them 30 days to count all the votes. And that's, again, on an election that's probably going to have, I'm going to guess, somewhere between 30 and 40% turnout, maybe below, maybe somewhere in the middle of that, on a, you know, roughly for the turnout, percentage turnout for that. The one thing I have seen so far, though, is that the Republicans, again, nonpartisan election, have been voting at a greater percentage of their base than the Democrats have. So if anything, that looks good for Pratt, that does. But yesterday, Pratt picked up 6,000 votes roughly, and Raman picked up about 10,000 votes. So he lost 4,000 votes off of his second place lead. And if you look at the betting markets, which again are not necessarily reality since the elections are done and they're simply guessing, a Pratt-Bass matchup is only a 20% probability on Kalshi, and it's a 77% probability of a Raman Bass matchup in the general election. So I don't know if people are guessing, if somebody knows something or what, but it's very interesting how that looks right now, considering that Pratt is fairly solidly in second place with an over 5% majority over Nithya Raman.
1: Talking to Jim Kennedy, Kennedy Institute of Public Policy Research. We talk about politics, pop culture, and all the fun stuff that's going on out there. Jim, we pivot from there just real quick on the Hilton thing. So Steyer spent a lot of money, but today I have seen two different reports to say the stuff that's going to come in for him that will get him over the line, he has to be anywhere between 15 and 17 percentage points better, and he's doing it at about 10%. So there's a better, oddly enough, I figured if anything was going to happen of the two, I always thought that Pratt would be the one that would get through more so than maybe Hilton. But that may not be, we may see both of them get through, which would be interesting. But Hilton may actually have a better chance of getting through than I thought.
2: Yeah, we may know come later in today or maybe on Monday, we may know a little bit better on the governor's race, because I believe maybe it's next Tuesday, actually, the counties will need to report in their uncounted ballots. And then you can see where the votes are going to be coming from, whether it's, you know, whether it's a Riverside County situation, which actually would probably be a lot of Bianco votes because he was sheriff of Riverside County, but a red area in general, or if it's going to be coming more out of like Contra Costa County or San Francisco County or Alameda County. Bay Area counties, which are going to be a lot more blue and probably a lot more Steyer voters up there than there would be Hilton voters. So that's going to be, that's kind of what I'm looking for so far, to see if we're going to be able to get a handle on which way this is going to go. But yeah, Pratt, I mean, Hilton seems to be doing okay. His numbers are staying pretty constant versus where Pratt's kind of losing basically a percentage basis to Rahman. He's staying about, I think from what I've seen, I mean, Hilton's actually still leading Becerra. So, you know, they're going to have to come for Becerra before they would come for Hilton on that one. Though I would expect at some point Becerra just might possibly sneak ahead of Hilton as far as, you know, not that the winner means anything. It's a top two primary. So as long as you're finished first or second, doesn't matter who's, you know, who's first, who's second. But yeah, I'm still more confident right now in Hilton than I am in Pratt. But if they both make it, I'm more confident that Pratt can actually win the mayor's race than Hilton. I'm sorry, but I still see it being Hilton will go down, you know, 42-58, something like that in the general, if it's him and Becerra. I just don't see that there's enough of momentum right now in California. Again, California to me is like one or two election cycles behind L.A. as far as it plummets into the dumpster, you know, the dumpster fire that L.A. is. It's still about one or two more elections, I think, until L.A. gets to rock bottom and people get irritated enough that they're saying, look, I know I keep voting Democrat, and, you know, and I'm realizing I'm not really getting anywhere and I'm just getting worse off by doing it. I know I'm a Democrat, but maybe it's time to make a change and vote for a Republican, possibly. And I just don't see the state being at that point yet, and I don't see them not turning out enough Democrats to beat Hilton in the general, whereas there are a lot of very, very irritated people, and mad people in Los Angeles, people who are mad in Los Angeles, and not just those who got burned out of the Palisades, mad, but there are people that are mad because their kid's school has a homeless encampment in front of them. When they call their council person, they take down the note and no one ever calls them back or literally hangs up on them because that's not part of the narrative they want to be pushing right now. So there's a lot more angry people in LA when it comes to not wanting to vote for a Democrat than there is in the state. So either way, I would say I hope they both get through, but I would say Hilton has less of a chance to win than Pratt does, but I'm more worried about Pratt not making it through.
1: Talking to Jim Kennedy, Kennedy Institute of Public Policy Research. We talk about politics, pop culture, and all the stuff. Explosive New York Times article about Graham Plattner, and you're thinking, the New York Times, wait a minute, aren't they uber left wing? Graham Plattner is supposed to be, you know, the oyster farmer that's kind of like a Bernie, a bit AOC. And apparently he's a bit of a dick.
2: Yes. Yes, he is. He is not going to win Feminist of the Year from what I've been reading about him over the last week or so. Absolutely not. No, it is interesting. Janet Mills has been out there, who is the candidate who technically conceded, though the election isn't going to happen until next Tuesday. And we'll be talking about it on midterm Mondays, that's for sure, come Monday. But she's mentioning to people ever since the first revelation came out that, you know, I am still on the ballot. And if you haven't voted yet, you're free to still vote for me. You know, I'm not really campaigning, but if you want to vote for me, I would, you know, I'm not going to say you shouldn't vote for me at this point. But yeah, the Democrats are could be in a lot of trouble. The New York Times turning on them could be the last straw on that one, because if they, you know, if you lose the New York Times as a Democrat, I'm not really sure where you have to go from that point. They may decide that he is just a bridge too far, though he still has his Democrat supporters out there. Like you said, Bernie's still been out there. AOC's still been out there. I believe Chris Murphy's still been out there. And there have been some other Dems that have been standing up for him. And I, you know, at some point they're going to have to start taking a look at it. It's like, boy, is this guy really going to be electable, even in Maine, where they do kind of like offbeat candidates? And I don't know, Susan Collins has some sort of magic that every time they think that she's done, she somehow comes back. It's like you just can't kill Susan Collins, metaphorically, of course, that she is always rising from the electoral dead to come back and beat a Democrat that they're absolutely positive that will take that seat away and make that a blue seat. So I don't know how it's going to turn out. And again, as I said, I think we talked about this on midterm Mondays. I said then there was probably going to be more out there to come, and I still think there's going to probably be more. And the Democrats have got to start thinking about, wow, you know, he's critical. I mean, they can't really lose Maine and take the Senate, I don't really think. I don't think the numbers work unless there's some really other strange situations where they can take races that they aren't looking at that they can take today, that there's going to be some solid movement and a solid blue wave developing for them if they don't take Maine. It's not that Maine is absolutely critical, but it gets a lot harder. The path gets a lot shorter, and there are a lot more detours on it if they don't take Maine. And they may decide it's time to, shall we say, you know, cut bait on Graham and go look elsewhere for a candidate.
1: Absolutely. Talking to Jim Kennedy. Kennedy, Institute of Public Policy Research. Jim, I don't know if you're aware of this. When Trump said 4 to 6 weeks, he meant 46 weeks. We may be at a standoff with Iran. I've talked about it yesterday, talked about it earlier today. People are starting to understand. The reason that oil isn't crushing us the way it probably should be based on everything is the fact that China's played a huge role in this, which people don't realize and are starting to realize the fact that they've stepped back and they decided to help several other countries and agree to only really buy about 6 million barrels a day as opposed to 14 million barrels, which is helping the prices. But then we noticed that when Trump was over there and he came back, that immediately we suspended sales of arms to Taiwan, and Trump started saying stuff like, I don't care what happens to Taiwan.
2: Yeah, that's two problems that are not good. We need to be supportive of Taiwan, just like we need to be supportive of Israel. We can depend upon the level of support you want to do for Israel, but we need to be supportive of them in general. And we definitely need to be supportive of Taiwan. And there is, you know, there has been a lot of concern that there is a plan in China that is somewhere on the drawing board that is, you know, maybe 2 years out, maybe 3 years out, where they're going to decide that they, you know, that this is going to be their time, that they think they can go ahead and, you know, reunite Taiwan as part of China, as part of China proper. Some people think it's only if a Democrat takes over the presidency after the 2028 elections. But then again, if you weren't going to move under Joe Biden, I don't know when you would have moved.
1: Well, and not only that, but Joe Biden was the only president I've heard a long time. Goes, oh, yeah, we'll definitely fight. And everybody's like, well, wait a minute here.
2: No, you're right. Yeah, and that's like, yeah, probably the most positive thing he said on foreign policy was, yeah, we'd go after the Chinese if they invade Taiwan, 100% defend them. And it's like, wow, okay, that's probably not the best thing Joe Biden said other than give me another scoop of ice cream for the most part. California is getting very low on its supply because the last ship showed up about 3 weeks ago, I think it was, from the Middle East, because in a state that could almost come close to producing enough oil to make it self-sufficient, no, we don't do that because we don't let people drill in California or make it prohibitively expensive or basically make it so you can't run your pipelines north-south to the state to move oil from where it's found, either in Bakersfield or other areas, to where a lot of the refineries are, either in Los Angeles or in the San Francisco Bay Area. So, and again, the number of refineries in LA over the last 40 years has gone from like 20 to like 8 now, or 7 with one pending closure. So we're getting into a very, very bad state or very bad situation in the state of California as far as oil, which is being turned into gasoline. So that is going to start coming to a head in probably about 2 weeks. Because I think from what I saw, California has drawn down its oil, the oil in tanks that is being used and it's on hand to like a 2003 low. So it's like a 20-year plus low. And there isn't a lot more coming in unless you're going to bring it in by tanker or some other way. By truck tanker, that is. And also the state legislature, of course, because they are so concerned about what Californians are spending on gasoline, have passed a resolution that any gasoline that comes in that happens to be cheaper than what it's selling for in California will be taxed to make it at the same price as the rest of the gasoline, so that the consumers will not get a bargain or a deal on imported gasoline if we run short and that needs to happen.
1: Crazy. Jim Kennedy, Kennedy Institute Public Policy Research. If people want to reach out to you, go to Midterm Mondays. We, of course, doing Midterm Mondays. You got a lot of stuff going on next week. We'll know more about L.A. You guys can join us here, but also tell everybody else where to get at you if they want to talk to you.
2: Yeah, at Righty Jim, and I will be launching a Righty Jim website next week. We'll have newsletters. We'll have we're going to be having more. I've been putting more stuff up on the site. We'll have some news functionality on it too. So I'll be talking about that next week. But go look. You know, when I tell you, go look for a Righty Jim website.
1: Right on, brother. Good talking to you. Have a good weekend. I'll talk to you Monday.
2: Thanks, Chad.
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1: A miracle? Did it happen?
16: It's absolutely tragic that such a lovely, beautiful human being is no longer with us, bar some kind of miracle.
1: Bar some kind of miracle. That right there is Chris Thrall. He is a mountaineer, I guess that's what you call him, and he is a former British Marine. He knows Darwa Sherpa, who has been missing for about a week, last seen in the danger zone in Everest. Then lo and behold,
17: it's being called the miracle on Mount Everest. A 52-year-old Sherpa guide suddenly seen crawling back to base camp 6 days after he went missing. This is him moments after he returned, frostbitten but alive. He was last seen in the so-called death zone, known for its thin oxygen and harsh conditions. He says he slipped and fell into a crevice where he was stuck for 2 days and two nights.
1: It's very interesting. Now, if you guys don't know anything about Everest, it's a very tall mountain. It's not your normal mountain. It's the most famous mountain. Not the hardest, but the most famous. And like all these mountains in and around, you know, Nepal and everywhere, there's no getting you down. There isn't. If something goes wrong, you're SOL. And this guy supposedly slipped. Was there for five-ish days. Very interesting. A miracle indeed. Let me know what you think right here on the Chad Benson Show. Coming up, hour number two of the program. More on all the stuff, Iran. There's only so much you can do on that kind of stuff because we sit here and we're like, oh, yeah, today's the day. I don't know if today's the day. I doubt today's the day or tomorrow's the day. I think this is going to go on for a little bit longer. We'll talk a little bit about that. Our buddy Zach Abraham, Chief Investment Officer of Boer Capital, is going to join the program as well. We're going to talk about the oil market itself because, let's be honest, that's what we care about here in the States at this moment in time. Because of the cost of life and what it's costing you and I each and every single day. And why isn't oil higher based on what we see going on comparatively to what's really happened in the past, which has been insane. Talk a bit about that. Get your urban weather today. A bunch of other stuff straight ahead. Chad Benson Show.
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21: From ABC News, I'm Chuck Sievertson. Another exciting NBA postseason game, the finals, game two last night in San Antonio. The New York Knicks won by a single point. ABC's Ryan Field.
22: We were all tied up at 104. Then with 12 seconds left, one of the wildest plays you will ever see with a game on the line. Victor Wembanyama's pass off the back of Stephon Castle. Brunson gets it, is fouled, makes one free throw to take the lead. Wemby with one final shot with the game on the line, and it's no good. The Knicks somehow, some way, pull off an incredible win.
21: Game three is Monday night in New York. The Knicks lead the series 2-0. Democrat Javier Becerra's advanced to the general election for California governor to succeed Democratic incumbent Gavin Newsom. Matter of Time has become a federal case. ABC's Alex Stone in Los Angeles.
23: California's vote count for governor and mayor of Los Angeles is still ongoing from Tuesday night's primary. President Trump has made claims without any evidence that the slow count is due to Democrats trying to steal the election. The president had said the U.S. attorney in L.A. is investigating. Initially on Thursday, the U.S. attorney had no comment. But now the U.S. attorney's office in L.A. says there are multiple election fraud investigations underway, but did not give any specifics.
21: Graham Plattner has been leading Governor Janet Mills ahead of Maine's Democratic primary for U.S. Senate. But two identified women in a New York Times article claim they were physically abused by him during their relationships. Plattner making this appeal last night, saying he shared his personal issues a decade ago.
24: As I shared my personal journey through PTSD and darkness of recovery and accountability and growth, Maine had my back.
21: Tuesday's winner will go up against Republican incumbent Senator Susan Collins. You're listening to ABC News.
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21: Some changes have been made to how the Pentagon categorizes religions and the armed services, scaling down the list from 200 to 31. ABC News senior Pentagon reporter Louis Martinez.
27: What we did see is a consolidation of a lot of Christian denominations into maybe more than 20 on the 31 that are now on this approved religious codes list. You see agnostics, you see Buddhists, Hindus, Islam, Judaism, Sikh, 20 or so Christian denominations that are integrated into this group.
21: Uganda has closed its border with Congo over Ebola fears. This idea that a slowdown is needed to control a technology about which so many people are concerned. ABC's Mike Dubusky.
28: Researchers at the artificial intelligence company Anthropic are calling for a coordinated slowdown or pause of AI advancement. In a post on the company's blog, Anthropic says a pause would stop AI technology from running out of control.
21: A surprising reason for a surge in returns at retail clothing stores. ABC's Sherry Preston.
29: Weight loss drugs may be one of the reasons that returns are piling up for retailers. The Wall Street Journal says stores are seeing a trend of shoppers ordering several sizes of a garment and then returning the ones that don't fit.
21: Pope Leo acknowledging as he headed to Spain that he's competing with another VIP in Madrid this weekend, Bad Bunny. Performing two shows in his Spanish tour, Pope Leo says there are indications of a spiritual awakening in Spain, so he thinks he'll do okay. Chuck Sievertson, ABC News.
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1: We haven't done this for a while, and somebody said, are you ever going to bring this back? And I said, you know what? I'm absolutely going to bring this back. And I thought, why not start it here? These are stories that we didn't get to this week, even though we had a chance. There was just so much stuff happening. It's called the Wheel of Surprise. It's where I spin the wheel. I know these stories. There's audio attached to them. I just don't know which order they're in. And it's a surprise to all of us. Let's get to it.

0: I'm not surprised, but I got the call. I got the call. The UFC higher-ups called me, you know, big names, and they said, Sean, I gotta apologize, but you're not Israeli enough to go to UFC 250 Israel edition. The White House didn't clear you. And I'm not really surprised, you know? So, you know, I think moving forward, I would like to just apologize to Israel. I'd like to say I'm sorry, you know? I'd like to apologize to Trump, and I just want to prove that I'm Israeli enough for you guys. Like,
1: that right there is Sean Strickland, who apparently is, he has said some stuff that is controversial. He was an avid supporter of Trump, and he is now not going to be invited to the White House for the UFC fight. And, you know, this guy's got a lot of controversy. Is he a Nazi? Is he not a Nazi? But he's saying the reason I'm not coming has all to do with Israel.
0: Oh. For instance, you know, whenever the list, like, disappeared and Trump goes out there and says to everybody that that he can't really go into it because people that by association will get prosecuted and, like, their names will be tarnished. I want to apologize because, you know, I don't want them to be prosecuted. Or, you know, when Trump goes and bombs a brand that no Americans agree with, that costs Americans $5,000 to $15,000 to go fight Israel's war, I want to apologize. Sorry, I've been a critic of that, you know. My allegiance was apparently in the wrong place, and I just want to apologize.
1: Ooh, not happy about this. Very interesting, though, because, again, we talked about it, and we'll talk about it a little bit more later. The whole thing with the UFC fight I find to be bizarrely fascinating in a weird way, because I find this entire situation to be insane. Fascinating that people are on board with this. Insane that we're doing it. Because why are we doing this? Well, because what's it for? It's the bread and circus thing. Give them bread and entertain them. And have you seen it? It's just, there's just something about, to me, again, there is something about The Office that says this isn't what The Office should be about, and we shouldn't be holding these fights, and I'm a fan of UFC, but on the White House lawn. Just, that's me. That's me. Maybe you feel different. Maybe you're like, yeah, totally. It is called The Wheel of Surprise. We spin the wheel. Find out what story's next. Number one.
2: So the Catholic Church just removed an exorcist because of what he said about UFOs and demons. Yes, this story again. Cardinal Robert McElroy is the Catholic Archbishop of Washington, and he removed Monsignor Stephen Rossetti, who is an exorcist for the Archdiocese, after Rossetti publicly suggested that many UFO sightings may actually be demons. It's not just charismatic or Pentecostal Protestants, it's also Catholics. The Archdiocese also cut ties with Rossetti's St. Michael Center for Spiritual Renewal. It was a hard break. Rossetti said in a video that demons like to hide, that they can manipulate people toward evil, and that it is his personal belief that, quote, many, if not most, UFO sightings are demonic.
1: Oh, it's very interesting that, because I got dragged into this conversation the other day, and I don't know why. Somebody kept sending and tagging me and some of my other co-host and host into this thing about they're not aliens, they're demons, they're not aliens, they're demons, and all of this. It's just such a bizarre situation. But this guy comes out and says it, and then the Catholic Church is like, oh, God.
2: McElroy, the cardinal, said these comments undermined the church's precise teachings on demons, the devil, and exorcism. So basically the church is saying slow down on all the demons and UFOs talk. And we've been talking about it because this aliens are demons idea has recently moved out of prophecy podcasts and charismatic internet spaces into the mainstream conversation, including the New York Times. And it works because it gives people a total explanation for UFOs and government secrecy and end times anxiety. It wraps all of that up into one supernatural storyline. But even the Catholic Church, which does believe in demons and exorcism, is now saying, y'all, hold on a minute. Like, even if demons exist in Catholic theology, and they do, you can't just make them a shortcut for everything you don't understand.
1: Yeah, well, that's what they do. I mean, that's kind of the jam, because there's so many people out there that are trying to make, really to understand, to make way for them to understand the things they can't understand, so it's just easier to go, it's a demon, it's evil, it's all of the things, because if it isn't, and it goes against our potential belief structure, uh-oh, what happens then? Ooh. So they're trying to figure out, they just pivot. Everybody just pivots, which is, you know, what man does, especially when it comes to ideology and things of that nature and belief tribalism. It's the Wheel of Surprise. Number three.
3: One of the oldest societies in the world now struggling to stay young. Japan's fertility rate falling to a record low in 2025, according to new government data, dropping for the 10th year in a row, with about 670,000 new babies last year compared to 1.5 million deaths. The country's population isn't replacing itself. The prime minister saying recently the crisis is her top priority.
4: We recognize that Japan's biggest problem is population decline.
3: Some researchers warning that if things don't change, its population could be cut in half by the end of the century. Japan's rapid aging is profoundly changing its economy and society. The market for adult diapers now bigger than for baby diapers, multiple companies told Reuters 2 years ago. Many seniors live alone and struggle to access full-time care. Thousands end up in jail. In 2024, those over 65 made up more than 30% of all female inmates. The majority of them caught for petty theft, according to government statistics.
1: I want you to think about what you just heard there. It's crazy. First, not to skip over it as fast as we went through this, but adult diapers in Japan outsell diapers for newborns. Think about that. How crazy is that? And we've heard stories about this in South Korea. It probably is worse in South Korea, where they talk about they have maternity wards that haven't had a baby in it for weeks and months. Then you think about the fact that their aging population is already starting to be taken care of and entertained by robots. And then on top of that, the makeup in jails is of older people, which is crazy. Elon, but not just Elon, but a lot of other people have out there have said the biggest risk to our society, not just ours, but Japan, like the modern societies, is what? Oh, it's not a plague. It's not any of those things. It is the fact that we aren't producing children. And Japan and South Korea are in a bad, bad way. And the difference between them and, say, us, because we would look similar if it wasn't for the fact that we have so many people that want to come to America and we are so open in allowing that to happen. That gives us an upper hand when it comes to at least trying to stay somewhat on par with where we need to be, because we're still way behind.
3: This trend, bubbling for decades in Japan, may be a sign of things to come around the world. Almost all countries in Europe and much of South America now have fertility rates too low to keep their population steady. Even China seeing a years-long population decline. All getting the attention of the world's richest man, Elon Musk, part of a growing pronatalist movement.
5: I think for most countries, they should view the birth rate as as the single biggest problem they need to solve.
3: The U.S. fertility rate also falling to an all-time low in 2025, with less than half of adults under 30 saying having children is important to them. Jaded for a host of reasons, including concerns about the environment, something we've covered.
6: We're not sure that we're going to have kids because we don't want to bring our kids into a world like this.
1: And

0: That's the show. Is your X, your Insta, your YouTube, and everything else. Love hearing from all of you. Coming up, a little World Cup talk. 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
2: My son was a big hockey fan. 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
2: Yes! I just started jumping up and down in the booth. People had it on in their car. They're cheering. I'm cheering. 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Picked it up later. You know, it felt like the whole country was in that booth with me.
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7: 6 days and counting. 7 days from today. What are we talking about? The World Cup. 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
9: Oh, oh, how about that?
10: 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Oh, what a goal! One of the greats!
11: Scherrer right across to Marco Tardelli.
12: We haven't been able to control the play in midfield the way that Maradona has been able to do.
13: Montiel can win the World Cup for Argentina with this kick.
12: Yes!
7: Oh, 6 days and counting. South Africa, Mexico kicks it off next Thursday. The United States gets underway on Friday in Los Angeles. This is going to be interesting. We're going to break down the chances of the U.S. and really all the teams next week, how far we think they'll get. Some of the stuff, though, that is going on is obviously people are still worried about the cost, understandable. Some of the other things that are also on people's mind is the security. And there's no doubt there's an issue or two there that I also worry about when it comes to the security because of how big this is. I mean, even, you know, they're talking about the getting into Madison Square Garden in the next couple, was it the third game I think Trump's going to? You know, it's crazy. It is. We have to have this much security, and unfortunately in this world we do. This is John Cohen. He's a former Department of Homeland Security specialist talking about the security at these games, how hard it's going to be, but also the resources.
14: The resources that have been available at the federal levels to prepare for this game have either been done away with or reassigned to focus on other areas or were impacted by the shutdown.
7: Yeah, probably for the arch too and a bunch of other stuff. Oh, Chad, how could you say that? Just a few days until it gets going. I am pumped. And yes, we will be covering it all right here on the Chad Benson Show. What's it like in Mexico? What's it going to be like in Canada as far as their resources and the money they're spending to protect? And are they worried about anything? But it's on. It's here. The teams are here. And we've got... As far as the U.S. goes, we have one game left, a friendly against Germany tomorrow. And this will be the last game until Friday night when we play Paraguay to open up the World Cup. I was telling Jim Kennedy last night, I'm surprised we're playing Paraguay in Los Angeles. And I know this sounds weird, but... You know, there is going to be, you know, Australia, you play in L.A., you're going to get a vast majority of the crowd is going to be U.S. fans. But would you play any South American teams, any Latin American teams? Put it in Columbus, Ohio. Right, put it at the shoe. Put it in the place where you know that it is going to be about the U.S. crowd. Absolutely. Now, you're still going to get a lot of people from other parts of the globe who are at these games. Some of them are there. They just want to see a game. And then you're going to find a lot of fans are going to travel from many of these countries. But you want to give your team the home field advantage because you're hosting it. I'm just putting that out there. Putting it out there. Let me know what you guys think. 323-538-2423 at Chad Benson Show is your X, your Insta. Coming up, Zach Abraham, Chief Investment Officer, Bullard Capital. Chad Benson Show.
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16: 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As the pace of AI accelerates, CEOs are rethinking how their leadership teams operate, how decisions are made, and how organizations are structured. IBM's annual CEO study shows that adopting new tools is no longer enough. Leaders are actively redesigning decision-making structures, clarifying accountability, and reshaping the C-suite to drive greater business impact. The study found that 76% of organizations now have a chief AI officer, up from 26% a year ago, and nearly two-thirds of CEOs say they are comfortable using AI to help inform major strategic decisions. The study also showed that organizations with an AI-first leadership approach are scaling more AI initiatives than their peers. The message is clear. 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
25: 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It's just past midnight. Word is coming in that the luxury liner Titanic has struck ice in the North Atlantic. First reports tell us she's damaged, but stable, being taken under tow toward Halifax. Wait, hold on. We're, receiving a correction now. My God, the Titanic, she's gone down.
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1: It is that time of the week. Talk to our good buddy Zach Abraham, Chief Investment Officer, Board Capital. We were off the air just talking about the end of Rome, which feels a little bit like us at this moment in time. Who's excited for the UFC fight? On the grounds of the White House. That's all I have to say. Let's talk about... You got a really... Not an awesome theory. You've got the real understanding of what's going on with oil, because everybody's trying to figure out. We hear all this stuff about oil. Why isn't oil up in the 120 range, even on paper? You know what it is. What is it?
2: Well, so I think that we've got a good, given the data that we've got, I think that we've got a pretty good understanding of what's going on. So there's so much talk about markets and all that kind of stuff. And I'm very careful when I talk about this, because when anytime somebody looks at you regarding a market price on oil and tells you this is where it should be, and I know this and I know that, there's even the famous T. Boone Pickens would never like officially tie his name or tie his name to a oil projection, because it's so hard. There's so many factors, and people do not understand how the timing of shipping can change, right? Just like weird, like for instance, this is how weird it is. Last week, you have a massive draw of U.S. inventories, right? It was 16.5 million barrels if you include SPR plus commercial storage, right? And in that same week, distillate inventories went up. Okay, so under the surface, that means nothing, because what that probably meant is the day before they measured, a distillate delivery got dropped in. But I use that as a point to say that, like, if you take a snapshot at any given time of any market, but specifically something as complex as oil, you're bound to get some false positives, right? So I say this with all the humility in the world, but there's some very interesting things going on. So A, we know why the paper price is here. And when I say that, all you need to do, and you know what, if people want to hop on, I'll remember to do this night. I'll post this chart on my Twitter feed at KYR Radio so people can see it. But what it is it's the price of the oil futures markets, and overlaid on top of it is every announcement Trump made about, you know, negotiations are going good, we're going to have this solved in 2 to 3 days. And what you see is every single price decline happened when it was moving parabolic, and then boom, came at one of those announcements. I'm talking to

0: the minute. Okay. So when you look at the chart, and very rarely will a chart give you this much information, but it's mechanical, meaning you can look at the chart, look at the timing of those announcements, and you go, the price is here because of those announcements.
1: Yeah. He's manipulating the market as best that he can to try to control some of the price explosion.
0: Yes, yes. And I don't like the fact that he's being disingenuous about it, but you do need to try to hold the price of oil down. I understand.
1: It's a geopolitical thing more than it is a trade thing.
0: 100%, yeah. So, but what I'm saying is the chart tells the story. If you want to know why the price is here, it's because it's been talked down here. It's just full stop, right? But then there also isn't, we haven't seen the, and even I've been surprised by it, we haven't seen the level of acute shortages that we would have thought we would have seen at this point. Well, as you dig underneath the surface, what you see is China has effectively exited the market. They are not buying oil. China produces about 4.3 billion barrels a day domestically. They've got domestic demand just shy of 17 million. So effectively, they had to be in there purchasing 13 million barrels a day, right? That number is pulled back to like five or six million. So a huge, so that's a pull off of global demand right there of 7-8 million barrels a day. That's massive, massive, right? That's almost three times the amount of disruption that Russia and Ukraine had, right? They disrupted about 2.5% of global oil flow. China's pulled their own demand back by about 8 or 9 million barrels a day. Okay. So, and they're using their massive SPR to take pressure off of other places. So then the next question is, and one of the reasons I had pushed the idea that China was helping away is because China's never stepped in and tried to insulate us from something that would make us look bad.
1: Nope.
0: Right? They've never done that. They've been oddly quiet. There have been no snarky tweets out by their people. It's been very quiet. And they're giving oil to other people, which is undeniably an assist to us. That's not a help to Iran. That's a help to us, right? Well, remember when this started? Well, about 3 weeks in, and we realized we didn't have enough missiles. Remember where we started pulling those missiles out of? Mm-hmm. Southeast Asia. You know what else we did? We paused the delivery of weapon systems to Taiwan. You know what else happened? Trump went and visited Xi in China and came back singing a completely different tune about Taiwan. If you go back and listen to the answer, somebody asked about, look, Taiwan's thousands of miles away. You know, he was as non-committal to the defense of Taiwan than he's ever been. Okay? So I put those two and two, I pull out my Occam's razor, right, and look at it. And I actually think it's pretty smart, but I think they went and cut a deal with China and said, look, if you'll help us ease the pressure on the oil side of things, we'll back off Taiwan. We'll pull missile systems out of Southeastern Asia. And people go, that's not that big a deal. And I'm like, guys, missile systems encroaching on borders is why Russia and Ukraine are affected. That's why they're at war.
1: Yeah.
0: That's a big deal. And if you don't think Beijing wanted those gone, you're out of your mind.
1: Absolutely.
0: Right? So yeah, I think we had a detente with China. And is there still an oil short? Yes. Are we still going to see higher oil prices? I don't see how we don't. But I think if that me reading that is correct, and if China stays cooperative, I do think that them being involved can help us avoid the worst case scenarios of $170, $180, $200 type oil. Now, that being said, it's still like, even
1: there's a limit, like we can't do this for a year and a half, you know?
0: No. And that's one of the tough things is you could do it for a year and a half if it was 5 or 6 million barrels. But at the end of the day, there's still 20 million barrels of disrupted flow. Right. Yeah. And so it's going to catch up eventually. But I do think looking at the way this has played out and the role that China's made, and I know we cut a deal with China. Otherwise, China would sit back. They'd cap oil prices domestically. They'd keep buying in the market, force the price of oil up and make Trump own it. Then they'd go around with their SPR and be the guy on a white horse, you know, helping countries out. And that would be a smart move on their part. They're not doing that. They're helping us. Right. What do you and I know about China? They ain't doing it for free.
1: No, there's no, they're not doing this as some altruistic thing. We're saying they're helping South Korea. They're helping Japan, places that normally they're not super pals with. There's a reason for these things. It's the mob, right?
0: They're worried about giving you stuff for free. They're worried. Look, the party of Mao Zedong that starved 40 million of his own people to death, they're worried about the folks, right? He's a humanitarian above all things, Chad.
1: Totally.
0: Right?
1: He is. Oh, you can tell. That guy needs a peace award.
0: No. Now, the one thing I do have to say, though, is that's a smart move.
1: On our part.
0: And the other reason why while I'll say it's smart, and I've been very critical of the administration, the other reason why I say it's smart is that's really low-hanging fruit. Meaning, if China wanted Taiwan, we were never going to go in there.
1: No.
0: We weren't going to start World War III over defending Taiwan. We just weren't.
1: No.
0: We weren't. And so I think to offer that up, but that's the biggest reason. Now, here's the catch. The catch is that China's still trying to manage their own SPR because, remember, their SPR is so much more critical than ours.
1: Yes.
0: We could probably get by without one. I mean, it wouldn't be smart. But why? It's because 14 million barrels of domestic production. We probably need to build a couple new refineries. But then we're getting oil from Canada. Now we've got Venezuela flows. We're getting it from Mexico. We're in a completely different, I mean, just look at the difference right there. We're at 65% of our daily consumption is now we can't use our domestic production here because our refineries were built for darker, heavier crude.
1: Yeah.
0: But we can swap ours with other people, right? It still counts. And so, you know, but 14 million barrels a day versus 22 million barrels of production, they're at 17 million barrels a day and demand at 4.3. So oil is a completely different deal to them,
1: yes.
0: Right? They cannot source even a serious chunk of their oil domestically. So they've got limits too. The question is, how big is their SPR? Estimates anywhere from when we started this out are between 1 to 2 billion. Most estimates are in the lower ones. But bottom line is they can keep this going for a while. But what even they're doing and a lot of other people are doing is they're starving out the chemical side, which makes sense, right? You're going to prioritize oil usage.
1: Yeah.
0: Maritime fuel is more important. Bunker oil is more important. Jet fuel, gasoline, that's where it's being dedicated. So one of the things that we thought would be a really good investment because of this issue would be the chemical companies. They're up a good amount already, but they've been pretty muted. When this is all said, this is not a recommendation for anybody, but because of the China involvement and the way this is all going down, you may actually see more explosive upside to the chemicals and the companies that make them than you actually see on the crude side of this. That would not surprise me if that was the case.
1: Talking to Zach Abraham, Chief Investment Officer, Board Capital. What do you think oil, let's say that China's like, all right, we're done. Now we've got to do something. What does that do? Because if we go through, as Trump said, there's a good chance this is going to go on until at least Labor Day. At some point in time, the reality, like you said, we're going to hit bottom. We're going to see bottom. We're going to remove any opportunity for us to escape the worst case scenario. It's going to land at our feet. What does that look like? We talk of 150 realistically, even with all that China's done?
0: Well, that's it's hard. It depends on what China's pushing. It depends on how much they're cooperating. When I look at the shortages and the storage levels, what I know is that when the heads of Chevron and Exxon talk about this, to me, I will listen to them above any intelligence officer, anybody in the government. And the reason why is not because of they're omniscient. It's because they are totally vertically integrated, meaning internally they've got business from the well to the pump to the store shelf, right, to everything, meaning both those companies are completely vertically integrated. So there is nobody on planet Earth that has a better pulse of the way oil is moving around the world and the way distillates are getting produced than the heads of Chevron and Exxon, full stop. And what those guys said engendered them, didn't engender them at all right, to the administration, right? And those guys do not want to say anything that, you know, like any CEO, you don't want to make an enemy of the current presidential administration that's in office. So those guys, like we were talking about off air, they were saying 160, 170. It's really hard for me to look at this situation and not see us getting out of it without oil at least spiking to 130, 150 at least once.
2: Ooh.
0: But that's all based to me off China. At any moment, if China were to step back in the market and start buying, let's say, even 10 or 11 million barrels a day, typical buy for them is about 12 and a half million a day. So let's say they start buying 9, 10. I think that alone would push oil up to 130, 140.
1: Zach Abraham, Chief Investment Officer. Tell everybody how they get a hold of you.
0: Yeah, man. 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
1: Right on, brother. Good talking to you. We'll do it again next week.
0: Sounds good, man. Thanks for having me.
2: Love talking to Zach. We'll have a video up later on today. We talked about a lot of stuff last night, about all kinds of stuff. So if you have a chance, check out our video. It'll be on the YouTube. And it's just fascinating. 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We love hearing from all of you. 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
1: Let's have a little fun. Let's learn a little bit, shall we? Each and every single day at this time, we like to give ourselves a little bit of a treat by learning a word. I remember when I was younger, I used to go and you pick a word out of the thesaurus, you know, a dictionary, something like that. And you're like, I'm going to learn the word of the day. It's the same concept. The difference is this is about the urban words of the day.
15: Now it's time for the urban word of the day. The young have a vocabulary all their own, and we break it down for you. It's called the urban word of the day.
1: All right. Today's urban word. You want to go somewhere cool, right? For the summer, maybe for the winter, but you don't have a lot of money. And instead of saying it a chateau, you're going to stay at the Shacto. A couple buddies of mine at work, younger kids, they're going away this weekend. And I was saying, where are you going? They're like, our friend's got a little cabin. And they said, it's a Shacto. And I said, what? They go, yeah, the place that they're going is kind of a she-she place, but their place is not she-she. It's more of a lean-to than anything else. Oh, kids, Shacto is your urban word of the day.
15: That was the urban word of the day. Now you know.
1: Always good to know. Indeed, 323-538-2423 at Chad Benson Show is your X and Insta. I was talking to several people yesterday about, as we joked about, the amount of money that's going to be poured into this Albanian private island for Jared Kushner and Ivanka. And that's how we kind of got on the subject of the Shacto. And theirs is not a Shacto. Theirs will be a full-grown private island with a chateau, if you will.
2: And some of the anger, some people out there, is, oh, you're just jealous. No, again, I continue to say it. It's about reading the room, kids. Reading the room. That's what we try to do here on the Chad Benson Show. Coming up, last hour of the week. What's trending? Top of that. Latest from the Carmelo Anthony trial. The murder of Austin Metcalf. What is going on with that? Jobs report. We'll talk a little bit about that as well. Buddy Jim Kennedy, Kennedy Institute Public Policy Research, is going to join the program. We're going to talk about what's going on when it comes to the White House and the UFC fight, which is insane. Plus, World Cup kicks off 6 days from now. The U.S. starts their campaign next Friday in Los Angeles, and now there may be striking hot dog vendors, and we will talk about that, among other things. Hour number three is straight ahead. Chad Benson Show.
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1: Jobs, jobs, jobs. It's always about the economy, stupid. Well,
2: and the data is out. The May jobs report. 172,000. Is there any doubt that this anecdotal evidence about a good labor market has been very correct? That is a really strong number. And last month, well, we had a revision from 115,000 to 179,000, which means the two-month revision is got to be over 90,000. That is a good number. Even manufacturing posted a 7,000 job gain. So how strong is 172,000? That would be the best number since 185,000 in March. These are solid numbers.
1: Good. That's what we need, solid numbers. Solid numbers. We didn't have a great year last year. Solid numbers, but it's still weird because people feel like the economy is getting away from them. And, you know, we've yet to feel the full effect of what's going on with oil and gas and what that's going to look like when all is said and done. But these are damn good numbers.
3: We're currently in what people are calling a low hire, low fire labor market. No one's losing their job. That's good news. But what that means is there's no new job openings for college graduates to go into. And so young folks right now are finding a little harder than most.
1: And why that's also an interesting thing is, it's one of the things we've talked about of the stagflation fear, which is inflation stays high. There's not much growth. But jobs aren't also being eliminated. And the ones that are right now, and we see this, is AI. So it's not because of a failure. It's because of people pivoting in certain ways. And, of course, you know, and I take everything here with a grain of salt because we could get out of this war and things could flip much quicker than we realize, which would be phenomenal. But when you see people out there that work for the Chevrons and, you know, the giant, huge oil companies, BP and whatnot, say, look, even though oil's come down a little bit, the reality is this is going to get worse and we're going to start to see spikes because, as we've talked about, some of the stuff that hasn't been talked about is the fact that China has been somewhat of a massive helper in this situation because they have not bought on the open market like they can. And with them saying, hey, instead of buying, what, 14 million barrels a day, we'll buy 5 or 6. And also we're going to tap into our strategic reserve and we'll offer up opportunities for, you know, South Korea and Japan and several others who need it here in Asia if they would like to purchase from us. But that can only go on for so long. But that has also helped keep the market compressed, but that can't go on forever. And so what happens if this hits hard? Well, then, you know, if all things stay the way they are, recession, slow down, maybe not so much a recession.
3: We had a pretty miserable 2025, but it looks like the middle or the early and middle parts of 2026 really suggest the labor market's moving along. And I think the thing this will really do is it's time to stop talking about the word recession. Recessions don't happen when the labor market's motoring along like this.
1: Which is good. That's what we want to hear. You know, I mean, that's what we want to hear. And of course, people say, well, what about, is there a bubble? I still think that there's a bit of a bubble out there when it comes to the marketplace, the stock market. And I think that, you know, it's not just about the jobs, which are phenomenal. It's also about the wages. Are wages keeping up with inflation? Currently, right now, they're not. That's the fear of the stagflation, where we don't really go anywhere. Stuff's kind of expensive. Wages are depressed a little bit, and we just kind of meander, if you will. But this was great. Great news. Great news indeed. We move from there to what's going on in Texas with the killing of Austin Metcalf, Carmelo Anthony, his trial. There was lots of chaos outside of the courtroom. But some other stuff that was interesting yesterday that came out of it. And, you know, remember, there's nobody's inside of the courtroom as far as cameras and stuff like that. There's none of that stuff. And people are there, but there's no the usual where you'd see these things covered on the ID channel and True TV and what. That's not happening.
0: Day one in the murder trial of Carmelo Anthony ended with the testimony of a coach from Liberty High School who told the jury he performed CPR on Austin Metcalf and he heard the 17-year-old take his last breath. No cameras are allowed in the courtroom, but a court sketch artist captured an abstract snapshot that shows Coach Joshua Redman at the stand with a photo of the jacket he told the jury he used to put pressure on Metcalf's wound. Lead prosecutor Bill Wersky physically held the jacket, now stained with Metcalf's blood, for the jury, 11 women and 7 men, to see up close.
4: I think that it being at the end of the day really left a very strong impression in the jury's minds as they go home for the night. It's a long trial. There's going to be a lot of twists and turns. But today, if you were to ask me, I would say the prosecution scored some pretty big points.
0: Todd Shapiro is a trial attorney who was here as a court observer. He is not involved in the case.
1: It's very interesting. And that leaving, you know, we always talk about, like, leave on a good, right? When we do our show, we leave on a good. Talked about it before. You watch golfers, right? The last thing they want to remember is missing a 3-footer, you know, and bogeying the last hole, even though, yeah, they made their last putt. It was not the last putt they needed to make. And they're going to have that with them in their minds. This is that. These people are going to go home. What are they thinking about? That last image, that last, you know, a piece of evidence they saw, that's going to be sticking in their mind.
0: One of the most powerful moments of Thursday's testimony was the 911 call made by a fellow coach from the track meet that day. The chaos and screams were heard in the background as the 911 dispatcher is instructing the coach on what to do until EMTs arrived. You also hear Redman in the background performing life-saving measures, pleading, "Stay with me, Austin. Stay with me, Austin." And again, "Come on, Austin. Come on, Austin." Redman is a former Army veteran. He testified that when Austin began gasping for air, his training kicked in, and he knew the outcome was grim.
4: Well, I thought it was incredibly powerful, probably one of the most powerful moments I can recall in trials that I've had of hearing something like that and listening to the reaction of the people around the young man that is losing his life right in front of their eyes.
1: Yeah, that's... It sounds like, and like I say, this all gets wrapped up at the end of the day, and that's when we get the information. So, you know, we'll have more information, you know, because it's not like you're watching this like you would normally. So it is powerful, though, when, you know, the images, listening to the phone call, all of that stuff, that place, that time, and what took place.
0: Witnesses told police Metcalf and Anthony got into an argument when Anthony sat underneath the Memorial High School tent, Metcalf's school. Anthony was a student at Centennial High School. Robert Starr, a coach for Memorial, testified that school tents are similar to a team bench in other sports. And quote, "You just don't go into someone else's tent uninvited." Starr choked up several times on the stand when he described seeing Metcalf's face turn purple. He also told the court he prayed with Metcalf's twin brother.
4: They're very important to, you know, painting that picture and making that story for the jury so they connect with it.
1: And so you think about the tent side of stuff, and the way that the defense has approached it is, well, in the past have players and participants, if you will, I don't know what you think on players in the track and field, you know, gone into other people's tents? Yeah, probably. Were they invited? That's one thing right there. Were they invited? And they also then tried to frame it as a situation where, well, what if the weather was really bad? Could, and there was rain earlier in the day, could the elements force somebody into another tent because they didn't have a tent? Okay, some of those things may be absolutely true, but why did you bring a knife? I mean, that's the big thing. Why did you bring a knife? Why do you have a knife at a track meet?
0: Jurors also heard from a video forensic analyst and saw multiple angles of surveillance video from the stadium. Anthony, now 19 years old, appeared to watch several angles of surveillance video that, although grainy when zoomed in, it shows the attack and Anthony running away. Thursday morning, both sides laid out their case to the jury. The prosecution said Metcalf was stabbed in a sneak surprise attack, calling the act a senseless murder. Defense attorney Mike Howard painted a different picture, saying Anthony, 17 at the time, acted out of fear for his safety and said the stabbing was in self-defense. One thing Howard did not bring up was the knife Anthony brought with him, and that stood out to Shapiro.
4: Why did he have the knife? And I'm sure a lot of people are wanting to know the same thing, but it was interesting to me that he didn't mention anything about that during his opening statement.
1: Yes. And that's going to be the, I mean, that right there is the gazillion-dollar question. Why do you have a knife at a track meet? Why did you bring a knife to a sporting event? Why did you do that? Are you that threatened? Are people threatening to kill you? Because let's be real, if that's the truth, that you are living in a world of fear where you could be jumped and or stabbed, shot, whatever it is at any moment in time, maybe track, you should talk to your track coaches and not participate at that moment in time if it's that bad. If it's that bad that you worry about something like that. So we'll have more on this on Monday, and the country's watching.

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1: All right, let's find out what's trending on the old internet on this Friday. Start with Yahoo. D.C. Planning Commission reviewing Trump's arch. It's never ending with him. Never ending. SpaceX, IPO, $135. So, record $75 billion listing. Not quite sure how that's going to work. We talked about it last hour. Data center. Trending. Susan Collins earns bipartisan praise after 10,000 consecutive vote. Think about that. As opposed to, was it Tom Kane Jr., who nobody has seen since, I don't know, March? Which is crazy. Over to magical world of Google, number one trending thing right now. James Handy, character actor, Top Gun, Jumanji, killed by, I think, a stepson. Mexico, Serbia, it's a warm-up to the World Cup. France, Ivory Coast, World Cup. I knew it, I knew you. Taylor Swift, that's the song that is going to be, I guess, the song for Toy Story 5. Disclosure movie, trending. Spain and Iraq, another World Cup warm-up movie. Melania Trump, trending. Aaron Judge, trending as well. Chris Pratt, all things trending. And finally, over to the magical world of X. Masters of the Universe, trending. Ashley Sinclair, former MAGA influencer, who is a baby mama to one of Elon's offsprings. I think that's the way you call them, offsprings. Is this the one with the numbers? But she has turned down a $40 million NDA offer. If you're missing the show, grab the podcast. We love hearing from all of you. And now you know what's trending on the internet right here on the Chad Benson Show. Pete Hegseth arrives in Paris for D-Day anniversary, 82nd. You know, if it was me, it'd be double D-Day. Oh, jeez. Austin Metcalf, trending as well. Ivanka, because of the whole thing. Because of the whole thing, yes, with the island. Meanwhile, another thing that was trending is Graham Plattner, the Oyster fam, who is running to in the Democratic primary in Maine in hopes, well, and will win, for the most part, in theory, on Tuesday. But he's got a lot of baggage, and that baggage is growing, and he knew there'd be more out about him. And lo and behold, guess what is out about him? A new expose in the New York Times with some women who have some, how should we say, unsettling things to say about old Graham there.
2: Some of the most damning accounts came from one woman from Virginia who dated Plattner from 2013 to 2015, and she told the New York Times that in one alleged encounter during an argument, he twisted her arm behind her back, shoved her into a bedroom allegedly, held the door closed so that she couldn't get out, telling her allegedly that she could leave when she was quote-unquote calm. ABC News has not independently verified this reporting.
1: No doubt, it is. It's very interesting to see what happens here, because they're trying to figure out if they run away from him or not. We will find that out, I'm sure, in the coming days or so. If you're missing the show, make sure you grab that podcast. Our buddy Jim Kennedy joins the program to talk about the World Cup next Friday. U.S. kicks off in Los Angeles. Will there be anybody there to serve hot dogs? Chad Benson Show.

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1: It is that time of the week. Talk to our good buddy Jim Kennedy of the Kennedy Institute of Public Policy Research. Happy Friday. All right, Jim. It's an old saying, right? You know, give them bread and give them the circus. And they're going to have the UFC fights. I have to be honest. I find this completely absurd. There's something about the office, whether you like Trump, you hate Trump, Biden, Bush, Obama, whatever, Clinton, that there's just something about the office that should make it special. And I feel like, what the hell are we doing, man?
2: Yeah, I can't say that I'm the world's largest fan of this, to tell you that. Even when the idea was first broached, I was not a huge fan of it. That is absolutely sure. I'm kind of curious on the security aspects of letting people onto the White House. It's on the White House grounds, right?
1: Right, right. Yeah. I mean, that's my thought. It's a guy who's been, you know, close to being assassinated on more than one occasion, that you're thinking, hey, you know, it'd be a good idea to bring a whole bunch of people here to the White House.
2: Yeah, I'd let them onto the ground within 100 yards, 50 yards of the actual White House itself. I'm sure there will be, you know, absolutely insane security involved, but still, you're giving them a lot of opportunities. And I would guarantee you the Secret Service was not pleased by this idea, regardless of who runs it. They could not be happy about this, because this is going to be a very difficult situation situation for them to make sure it will be secure, because Trump's going to be there. He's going to be doing the walkout stuff. He's going to be in front of everybody. He's going to have, you know, he's going to be standing out there, and I don't know, there'll be clear sight lines, you know, to various spots.
1: Well, there's 250 people invite only inside of there, but at the Ellipse Park right across from the White House, there's going to be 85,000 people.
2: Okay, I've heard 80,000. I didn't know if that meant on the grounds.
1: Well, still,
2: or
1: I mean,
2: not.
1: But you're okay. You're 100 or 200 yards away.
2: Sure.
1: Again, it's just such a weird thing.
2: Yeah, no, it absolutely is. And I can't say I'm the world's largest fan of it. I'm not a huge UFC fan, but I mean, it doesn't mean that's not a reason that they shouldn't be able to do it. But so, yeah, there is some, I don't know if dignity is the right word of the office, but there is some stature that comes with the office. We don't really think of that, you know, type of thing happening on the White House ground. I mean, we have an egg roll every year and things like that, but I don't think of a commercial event occurring on White House grounds. I can't say that I'm a fan of that. And I don't care if another president would have done it either. I would, you know, would not be a fan of it either. It just doesn't make a lot of, it doesn't make a lot of sense. I mean, it's 250. We only do this once, obviously, but still, I think there was way, you know, they just hold the whole thing across over in the Ellipse Park rather than having it on the White House ground. And again, I can't see from the security

0: security aspect, why that, you know, why this is going to be a good thing. But hey, Trump seems to do what he does, and you know, I mean, so be it. I, again, not something that I would be a fan of, something I am not a fan of them doing.
1: No, me either. Talking to Jim Kennedy, Kennedy Institute of Policy Research. Jim, we talk about politics, we talk about pop culture, and we talk about F1. So last week we had the Cracker Barrel 400 here in Nashville, mm-hmm. you know, because Cracker Barrel, baby, that's what it's all about. Like me some Cracker
0: Barrel. That is good eating.
1: It is good eating. This week, though, F1 goes to a little place called
0: Monaco.
1: Oh,
0: the most expensive race of the year, probably. It is the race of fame. It is the race of movie stars. It is the crown jewel in Formula One. It is actually will be also McLaren's 1,000th race. Now, that's kind of interesting because there really is no official way to count races as far as how many races they've actually done, in the sense that there is no, you know, if you qualified for the race and don't start, were you in the race? Well, yes, technically you qualified, but you didn't start. And there isn't, the FIA does not actually keep stats on that. So there have been a number of people coming out and saying, well, this could actually be their 1,001st race. It could be out 1,002. It could actually be 998. If you look at it this way, depending on what you consider to be a race start. So, again, there is no official stat. Everyone's just going with it and letting McLaren have their 1,000th. So, I mean, again, if you're going to do it, you'd want to fudge it and do it at Monaco because it is Monaco. It's, you know, it's the race that if anyone's ever going to watch an F1 race, they watch Monaco. Honestly, it is one of the more boring races. It is an archaic track that is very short, very tight, not extremely fast, and extremely difficult, by far the most difficult street track in the Formula One circuit to pass on. It is extremely difficult, and it has usually the fewest passes of the year because it is so tough to get around people on that track. So you've got to have a large advantage or a large mistake by a driver to basically get past them. And it's tough to pass back markers on it to catch up. And when you go down and have a pit stop and you fall to 14th to try to get back through the traffic is very, very difficult. There have been many, many famous incidents of top tier drivers trying to get back through the pack that have either been crashed or run into crashes or have simply not gotten there. And they stayed in 15th for two thirds of the race because they just could not get past the guy in front of them, even though he was a much slower car because of the way the track is and the corners and the lack of real high speed straights. Other than the one, there is really few opportunities to get past. Other than pit stops is your best opportunity. But, yeah, it is a crown of the jewel. To everybody out there, I recommend you watch it. It's a fantastic spectacle to watch, but probably not the most exciting race for passing and for leeching. So then again, something will happen this year, and I'll be looking like a silly guy come Monday. But at this point, generally not a race that gets a lot of passing on it.
1: No, talking to Jim Kennedy, Kennedy Institute of Public Policy Research. Speaking of sports, Jim, last question. You, obviously, out there in Los Angeles, now we are, well, now a week away from the U.S. playing their first game in L.A., 6 days away from the World Cup kicking off in earnest. But Los Angeles, oddly enough, they may go on strike when it comes to snacks and food and whatnot because they want $30 an hour.
0: Yeah, that is so LA at this point. This started because there was a resolution or there was a city council amendment passed. I mean, they've been very big in LA, as they have in a lot of those, you know, Seattle's been famous for it. Also about raising minimum wage levels to make everybody gets a livable wage. And I don't really know what that ever supposed to mean. I can never get, does that mean I get a new cell phone every year? Does that mean I get to drive a new car? Does that mean I get to live without a roommate? I don't really know what a livable wage is. I can never get anyone to really define it for me. But yes, as far in this case, they want $30 an hour, and that will match what the city council has promised that all of the hospitality workers, the hotel workers, will make by the 2028 Olympics. LA's got some of the World Cup games coming up in a couple weeks, and then in 2 years from now, we've got the Olympics coming to Los Angeles for the third time in our history. So they've basically wanted to bump all those wages up, and they're using that. So everyone now, all the other unions are looking at that and taking that as a target number. Well, if they get $30, we work harder, why don't we get $30 an hour too? And the Food and Commercial Workers Union, or the people that are at SoFi Stadium, have been for about 6 months now without a contract, and they decided, hey, you know what? We haven't made much progress, but I think a week before the World Cup starts, maybe that's when we should really start striking and threatening not to show up for the World Cup, because that is going to be the biggest event between football seasons in Los Angeles for SoFi Stadium, where they're going to be playing the games. In fact, they've torn the field up to go put real grass in there. They've been at it for about 8 weeks now to build a real grass field, because FIFA World Cup must be played on real grass. The Rams, for some dumb reason, which I never understood, play on artificial turf, which I don't understand. If you can't grow grass in L.A., I don't know where you're going to be able to grow it, especially about 7 miles from the ocean. But for some reason, they've chosen to do artificial turf, and now they are tearing it up and placing real grass in there. But yeah, the food workers are striking. They'll probably get their $30 an hour, because they have to cave at this point. They don't have a lot of choices. So for that, it would be interesting to see who else now, between now and the Olympics, will start threatening to strike, or if they're just going to have to give $30 an hour to everybody who says, would you like fries with that in Los Angeles?
1: You know, as I'm sitting here looking, so MIT has that cost of living calculator, and it's rather fascinating to see the cost. So for a single person, it's about $30, right? You don't have anybody else but you. You can kind of do okay on that. For a family of four, though, it's $33 an hour if both parents are working. So basically, it's about $66 an hour. But if it's a single person with kids, it could be up to $50 an hour for a living wage in California. So, man, I tell you what, again, it's all different everywhere, right? Like everywhere you go, right? It's not the same thing in Cedar Rapids as it is in L.A. But, you know, they're striking while the iron's hot. Do I understand why they're doing it? Yes. But you're also just serving hot dogs.
0: Yeah, no, absolutely. No, I agree with that and agree with that. Remember, fast food workers already, as of 18 months ago, got $20 an hour minimum in California, and it's led to a number of closures of fast food franchises because they just the economics just don't pan out for them anymore, and a lot of them are moving to automation. So instead of asking somebody, rather than someone literally asking you, "Do you want fries with it?" you get a video screen asking you if you want fries with that at McDonald's or some other places. And again, a lot of those still are pushing. McDonald's has always been pushing you to use the app when you go into McDonald's to get stuff. So, and a lot of other, you know, of the fast food places have. It's funny because I don't necessarily use the app to get awards when I do it, but I rarely, McDonald's I do, just because my McDonald's is so bad for service. I do it. Even then, it's like half the time I have to go and I do the drive up. Where you park and they bring it out to you rather than going through the drive through. And at least half the time at my McDonald's, I have to go in and get it. Because either like they don't have it or they forgot, or yeah, like they go, oh, we don't have enough people. You know, one person literally told me, you shouldn't have used the app. You should have gotten the drive. You should have come to the drive-thru because we're short staffed today. It's like, okay, how would I know that? But you know, so be it. But a lot of them are pushing them to, you know, to less manpower methods to reduce the cost of the $20 an hour. And again, it's been because there have been places that have closed because even though Gavin Newsom has come out there and said, this is wonderful, people are making more money, it's growing the economy of California, and there's been no job losses because they found some survey that said there were like virtually no job losses. There's been other surveys that say there have been a lot of job losses. So
1: yes.
0: take your pick. And just basic economics would tell you there's going to be job losses. There, you know, it is not a job that adds a lot of value to, like it literally says, do you want fries with that, or putting a hamburger and mustard and onions and ketchup and a bun and wrapping it and putting it up there. It's hard to make money at $20 an hour, again, with your costs increasing for your food inputs and everything that's gone up over the last 3, 5, 7 years. So, yeah, going to more automation or basically just being able to not afford it is not a surprise to understand economics, regardless of what Gavin Newsom wants to tell you. But, yeah, I would say look for more, not necessarily for the World Cup, but between now and 28, more places in Los Angeles seeing $30 an hour is kind of the benchmark of what they expect.
1: Crazy. Jim Kennedy, Kennedy Institute Public Policy Research. If people want to reach out to you, go to Midterm Mondays. We, of course, doing Midterm Mondays. You got a lot of stuff going on next week. We'll know more about L.A. You guys can join us here. But also tell everybody else where to get at you if they want to talk to you.
0: Yeah, at Righty Jim. And I will be launching a Righty Jim website next week. We'll have newsletters. We'll have we're going to be having more. I've been putting more stuff up on the site. We'll have some news functionality on it, too. So I'll be talking about that next week. But go look, you know, when I tell you, go look for a Righty Jim website.
1: Right on, brother. Good talking to you. Have a good weekend. I'll talk to you Monday.
0: Thanks, Chad.
1: We're going to wrap it up in a second. 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
6: 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As the pace of AI accelerates, CEOs are rethinking how their leadership teams operate, how decisions are made, and how organizations are structured. IBM's annual CEO study shows that adopting new tools is no longer enough. Leaders are actively redesigning decision-making structures, clarifying accountability, and reshaping the C-suite to drive greater business impact. The study found that 76% of organizations now have a chief AI officer, up from 26% a year ago, and nearly two-thirds of CEOs say they are comfortable using AI to help inform major strategic decisions. The study also showed that organizations with an AI-first leadership approach are scaling more AI initiatives than their peers. The message is clear. 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
1: Every week we say it's been a week, and today, it's no different. It's been a week. Shall we take a listen back to the chaos, the craziness, the lunacy that was this week? Thank God, it's finally Friday.
15: We're excited. We're probably welcoming a half million people over the entire set of eight matches.
16: He rolls it in. It's Christian Pulisic around the keeper. And Pulisic with a goal.
17: How much is costing me to follow England in the World Cup around the US this summer?
18: I've got $100 smoking in my big bowl.

0: Did you know that a black fourth grader in Mississippi is 2.5 times as likely to be proficient in math and reading as one in California?
1: The last words on earth this man heard were his rights being read out to him, all because of a false accusation of racism.

0: I've been banned from the United Kingdom for criticizing Israel. I didn't get banned for criticizing the United Kingdom. I got banned for criticizing Israel.
1: So Obama, $1.7 billion mocked by President Trump. Right now, the Iranians are pushing for 12 to 24, and there's a possible pool of $100 billion.

0: I hope she's ready, you know, because I literally could not be more excited.
1: I will tell you it's looking good so far.
2: A biological male can't become pregnant.
3: But the grounds of pregnancy includes potential pregnancy as well as pregnancy.
2: But if they can't become pregnant, how can you then become potentially pregnant?
4: And I'd say in that part of the world, ceasefires when you're shooting in a more moderate manner.
5: It's an unbelievable, beautiful 1,400-hectare private island in the middle of the Mediterranean.
6: Oh, what a way to end it. It's always nice when good things happen to people who've struggled. 323-538-2423. At Chad Benson Show. That is your ex, your Insta, your YouTube, and everything else. I love hearing from each and every single one of you. Really appreciate you guys paying attention to us when you have a chance right here on the Chad Benson Show. Solid fun week. I expect there to be more chaos and craziness next week, but I also expect it to be a week. Very excited, as you guys know. Next week, World Cup starts. And a week from today, the U.S. takes the field at SoFi Stadium. No, it's not called. It's called L.A. Stadium, right? Because they can't use SoFi for the World Cup. I'm pumped about that. We'll see what happens over the weekend, if there's any other movement when it comes to the Middle East. My prediction is not a lot is going to happen, at least in the near future. You guys have a blessed and amazing weekend. Be safe out there. We'll meet you back here on Monday, as always. Night-night, Chad.
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1: Thank God it is the weekend. I'm ready for it. I think most of you are as well. So far, no news on whether or not the war will or won't continue. My assumption is, kind of, best way to describe it, kind of. And what do we care about? We care about one thing. One thing. What's oil doing? That's it. What is oil doing? Is it up? Is it down? How do we read into it? We've seen it come down a little bit, but the powers that be, the people that understand the world that we live in when it comes to actual energy markets, we're all saying the same thing. It's when, it's not if, it's going to have a big spike. I would love it not to have a big spike, but as you're going to find out, we're going to talk about it a little bit later, but I'll give you a snapshot here. China may be the one that we have to say thank you to at this moment in time, which sounds weird, but they seem to be the one that decided to use their strategic reserves to help and offer oil to Japan, South Korea, parts of Asia, and to also not go in the open market and purchase the way they normally would. And in doing so, have helped keep prices down, which is rather interesting because if you notice when Trump came back from the meeting with Xi, it was, hey, maybe we don't send Taiwan any weapons. And Trump has also been very much like, you know what? Whatever happens with Taiwan, happens with Taiwan. So this is going to be interesting to see what takes place in the coming days because, you know, we want this thing to be done. We're 100 days in. And we're frustrated, and prices are still up, and, you know, you get the jobs report and everything coming out. We're going to get to that next hour. But when you go and look at this situation, we care about the economy, stupid. Like I said yesterday, what is it that Trump really won on? Was it the social issues? No, those are fun to talk about. They make great noises for everybody, right? To the clicks and the likes and the what's and the nots. But in truth, it is about the economy, stupid. And that is a big deal for everybody because it's the one thing we all participate in together is the economy. And right now, inflation is up, outpacing wages. Things haven't got cheaper. And we have done something that we, first of all, put ourselves in that is a horrible situation. And secondly, for Trump, he's put himself in a situation that may define his entire presidency across the board. And you go back and look at Bush, you know, W, and they talk about no matter what happened prior to or after, the disaster in Iraq defined everything. And I think this may do the same. Let me know what you think. 323-538-2423 at Chad Benson Show is your X, your Insta, all the other things. Meanwhile, we go to Texas. So the case that is currently being tried, Carmelo Anthony, Austin Metcalf, it's a horrible situation. Kid lost his life. Another kid ruined his life, and of course, in the world that we live in, it wouldn't be anything other than a way to talk about race, right? Because it gets likes, it gets clicks, it gets all of the things. Bunch of protesters outside yesterday, people screaming and yelling at each other from across the street.
2: I'm going to push you if I get close enough. Push you right into that crack. You heard what I said, cracker. Neanderthal, I don't give a f- what you say.
3: Y'all get
4: cracker.
3: We gotta get out of the road.
4: Get out of the road, please.
2: You still a cracker. You still a cracker. You're a cracker, mother.
1: So that had that What's up with the cracker stuff? Now, inside, what took place? Because remember, there's no cameras inside. There's no phones being allowed inside. So they're going in, they're writing stuff down, they're bringing it out. What happened first day of the trial?
3: Carmelo Anthony, now 19, charged with first-degree murder and the stabbing death of 17-year-old fellow athlete Austin Metcalf after a confrontation at a track meet last year. Prosecutors called it a sneak surprise attack, showing the jury grainy surveillance of the bleachers where it all happened that rainy morning after Anthony sat under a tent belonging to Metcalf's team.
1: So, some grainy stuff that you see, a different angle that you see, and this is all based on whether or not, and was it self-defense, right? Why are you bringing a knife to a track meet? Not the first time that you brought a knife somewhere you weren't supposed to. These are all questions that are being, you know, really proposed to the jurors. Hey, jurors, why do you think? Would you bring a knife to a track meet? Why did he bring a knife? What was he that worried about? What was the confrontation about? Who attacked who? These are the pictures that are being painted. And, of course, you can't see anything in today's world without seeing race.
3: Anthony's defense arguing he acted in self-defense, reacting in a split second of fear, chaos, saying after he defended himself with the knife, he ran. He didn't stab again. He dropped the knife. The case fueling debate and racial tension. Metcalf's father has insisted it's not about race. Both families have faced threats.
1: Yes. Both families have faced threats, but it's become race. I mean, even yesterday when I talked about it for a little bit on my local show, it became about race. That's all anybody cared about. Everybody's looking for their, he did it because he was worried the white kid was going to get him. He did it because he hates white people. And you're just, and everybody's looking for their points. Like, what points do I score in this conversation? A kid died. Another kid ruined his life. And yes, the internet has gotten a hold of it in such a way because, as we know, algorithms create outrage, feeds off the outrage, takes the outrage, and runs with it. And that's what it's doing here. No doubt about it. Absolutely no doubt about it. Meanwhile, we move from there. Grant Plattner, Tuesday. He is going to be in a primary in Maine. If you guys don't know who Graham Plattner is, Graham Plattner is a surprise candidate, Senate candidate, a hero for many people on the left. He's the new AOC, but he's got baggage. And that baggage is a lot. It's a lot of baggage. Right, the Oyster Farmer has some issues. First, the tattoo. If you guys don't know the tattoo, the Nazi tattoo. Secondly, some of the stuff he has said online in the past is nasty, to say the least. And now a new piece that has come out in the New York Times, of all places. Right? So here's a left-leaning publication with an article about the left-leaning Graham Plattner and talking to people, women he's dated in the past, because he also had the sexting controversy that came out the other day. But this is very interesting to see the way that this is playing itself out, because people are trying to figure out, the left's trying to figure out, how do we, you know, we condemn all the things that Trump and everybody else does and says, and at the same time, we want to demonize those people, but be able to overlook these things. It's a tough thing, right? Like, you know, this is the hypocrisy of modern politics.
4: Some of the most damning accounts came from one woman from Virginia who dated Plattner from 2013 to 2015, and she told the New York Times that in one alleged encounter during an argument, he twisted her arm behind her back, shoved her into a bedroom allegedly, held the door closed so that she couldn't get out, telling her allegedly that she could leave when she was quote-unquote calm. ABC News has not independently verified this reporting.
1: By the way, it's always good when somebody's losing their mind to say calm down, because you know it totally works. Then you've got the thing that started all of the controversies along the way, which is the tattoo. The tattoo, which he said he didn't know was a Nazi tattoo.
4: This woman also, again, an ex-girlfriend of Plattner's, told the Times that he was aware of the significance of a tattoo he got that has a Nazi symbolism. Plattner has long said that he picked out a skull and crossbones tattoo with Marines on leave, and they didn't know the Nazi significance of it. This woman, who previously dated Plattner, now tells the Times that reportedly he did know that significance.
1: Oh, now, did he or didn't he? He's saying stuff like, I didn't know what it was. I mean, the usual stuff they're trying to give him. And again, you're talking to an ex-girlfriend. They could have their own issues and want. But I asked the people on the left, what would you say if this was coming from somebody on the right? Would you say, believe all women? Probably. So it's hard to, you know, if you're out there in the, you know, the hypocritical world and you move that, you know, you move that board from your eye to try to help somebody else. You know, you're looking around at you know, the hypocrisy of it all. Just know this, this is getting ugly for them, and they've got their primary on Tuesday, and they're trying to figure out exactly what they're going to have to do with this guy, because this can't be all that's out there. And they recognize that. And this is a place that if they want the Senate, they have to win Maine. They do. Coming up, we got a little Finally Friday, among other things on the way. Our buddy Jim Kennedy, Kennedy Institute of Public Policy Research, is going to join us. A bunch of other good stuff on the way. But first and foremost, Bulwark Capital. We're going to talk to my buddies over at Bulwark Capital. They are amazing.

0: 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As the pace of AI accelerates, CEOs are rethinking how their leadership teams operate, how decisions are made, and how organizations are structured. IBM's annual CEO study shows that adopting new tools is no longer enough. Leaders are actively redesigning decision-making structures, clarifying accountability, and reshaping the C-suite to drive greater business impact. The study found that 76% of organizations now have a chief AI officer, up from 26% a year ago, and nearly two-thirds of CEOs say they are comfortable using AI to help inform major strategic decisions. The study also showed that organizations with an AI-first leadership approach are scaling more AI initiatives than their peers. The message is clear. Success with AI depends not just on technology, but on leadership, governance, and organizations built to adapt. 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
1: It is Friday, and Friday means taking a listen back to the chaos, plenty of it, the craziness, always, the entertainment that was this past week.
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3: 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It's Christian Pulisic around the keeper.
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5: I've got $100 smoking in my big hole.

0: Did you know that a black fourth grader in Mississippi is 2.5 times as likely to be proficient in math and reading as one in California?
1: The last words on earth this man heard were his rights being read out to him, all because of a false accusation of racism.

0: I've been banned from the United Kingdom for criticizing Israel. I didn't get banned for criticizing the United Kingdom. I got banned for criticizing Israel.
1: So Obama, $1.7 billion mocked by President Trump. Right now, the Iranians are pushing for 12 to 24, and there's a possible pool of $100 billion.

0: It's an unbelievable, beautiful 1,400-hectare private island in the middle of the Mediterranean.
1: That right there, of course, Ivanka Trump and her island, 1,400 hectares, which is it's a lot of hectares. They could have got a two-for-one. Chad, I know it's a horrible joke, but we're having fun right here on the Chad Benson Show.
2: Biological male can't become pregnant.
3: But the grounds of pregnancy includes potential pregnancy as well as pregnancy.
2: But if they can't become pregnant, how can you then become potentially pregnant?
4: And I'd say in that part of the world, ceasefires would be shooting in a more moderate manner.
1: You know what's funny about the whole thing with Ivanka Trump and Jared Kushner and all of that, that we, first of all, a lot of you were sending me tweets and texts saying that was hilarious what we did yesterday about that. The reality is, I don't care that people get wealthy. We were talking about, you know, Elon becoming a trillionaire. None of that stuff matters to me. As far as I'm not jealous, it was a read the room moment as I was trying to explain to people. And the people that were upset about it are people that support her father, President Trump. It's a read the room moment. I look around the room and I said, whoa, maybe no. It's the same kind of thing with the ballroom and his arch and all of the stuff that's going on out there. Repainting, you know, the reflecting pool. All of these things that he seems to be obsessed with at a time when life's getting more expensive. Sometimes you just read the room. It's not that you can't. It's it. Is this the right time? If that makes sense. Coming up, our buddy Jim Kennedy, Kennedy Institute of Public Policy Research. He joins the program. We'll do that straight ahead right here on the Chad Benson Show.
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1: It is that time of the week. Talk to our good buddy Jim Kennedy of the Kennedy Institute of Public Policy Research. Happy Friday. All right, Jim. You were telling me that you've put together a spreadsheet to follow along in the world of counting votes in California and how close we may be to 1 year finding out who won a primary in something.
2: Absolutely. I promise that by Christmas Day, we will know the results of the elections in California, including the Los Angeles mayoral battle. I joke, but we will barely know the general election results by Christmas Day, and that is not a joke, because it takes California 35 days to count the votes. Now, of course, a third world country would be ashamed of that, but California is somehow very proud of it. They've had the people come out and speak on it. Dean Logan, who's the LA County Registrar, he came out with a big grin on his face trying to explain to people why it takes so long in LA. We're very diligent. We make sure we count all the votes and we count them right, and it takes you freaking forever to do it. So, yeah, and the reason why I'm tracking it is that I'm not implying anything's improper or illegal going on here, but California is a place where on election night, many Republicans, even though the mayor's race is nonpartisan, many Republicans, or those that tend to lean that way, are leading on election night, and a week, two, maybe sometimes 3 weeks later, they wind up falling behind some Democrat who's running against them. And basically what we're tracking is Pratt against Nithya Raman, who's in third place after election night, and they will be counting those votes for, again, approximately 3 weeks by the LA County Registrar. They work a grand total of 4 hours a day. They count votes between 10 and 2 p.m., and then at 4 o'clock Pacific time, they put the dump onto their website and update the results between the days. Somebody had said, I just heard yesterday, last night, that they counted all of like 27,000 ballots. This is in a city of, I would say, close to 3 million registered voters in Los Angeles, and they counted 27,000 votes. So at that pace, yeah, it's going to take them 30 days to count all the votes. And that's, again, on an election that's probably going to have, I'm going to guess, somewhere between 30 and 40% turnout, maybe low, maybe somewhere in the middle of that, on that, you know, roughly for the turnout, percentage turnout for that. The one thing I have seen so far, though, is that the Republicans, again, nonpartisan election, have been voting at a greater percentage of their base than the Democrats have. So if anything, that looks good for Pratt, that does. But yesterday, Pratt picked up 6,000 votes roughly, and Raman picked up about 10,000 votes. So he lost 4,000 votes off of his second place lead. And if you look at the betting markets, which again are not necessarily reality since the elections are done and they're simply guessing, a Pratt-Bass matchup is only a 20% probability on Kalshi, and it's a 77% probability of a Raman Bass matchup in the general election. So I don't know if people are guessing, if somebody knows something or what, but it's very interesting how that looks right now, considering that Pratt is fairly solidly in second place with an over 5% majority over Nithya Raman.
1: Talking to Jim Kennedy, Kennedy Institute of Public Policy Research. We talk about politics, pop culture, and all the fun stuff that's going on out there. Jim, we pivot from there just real quick on the Hilton thing. So Steyer spent a lot of money, but today I've seen two different reports to say the stuff that's going to come in for him that will get him over the line, he has to be anywhere between 15 and 17 percentage points better, and he's doing it at about 10%. So there's a better, oddly enough, I figured if anything was going to happen of the two, I always thought that Pratt would be the one that would get through more so than maybe Hilton. But that may not be, we may see both of them get through, which would be interesting. But Hilton may actually have a better chance of getting through than I thought.
2: Yeah, we may know come later in today or maybe on Monday, we may know a little bit better on the governor's race, because I believe maybe it's next Tuesday, actually, the counties will need to report in their uncounted ballots. And then you can see where the votes are going to be coming from, whether it's, you know, whether it's a Riverside County situation, which actually would probably be a lot of Bianco votes because he was sheriff of Riverside County, but a red area in general, or if it's going to be coming more out of like Contra Costa County or San Francisco County or Alameda County. Bay Area counties, which are going to be a lot more blue and probably a lot more Steyer voters up there than there would be Hilton voters. So that's going to be, that's kind of what I'm looking for so far, to see if we're going to be able to get a handle on which way this is going to go. But yeah, Hilton seems to be doing okay. His numbers are staying pretty constant versus where Pratt's kind of losing basically a percentage basis to Romney. He's staying about, I think from what I've seen, Hilton's actually still leading Becerra. So, you know, they're going to have to come for Becerra before they would come for Hilton on that one. Though I would expect at some point Becerra just might possibly sneak ahead of Hilton, as far as, you know, not that the winner means anything. It's a top two primary. So as long as you're finished first or second, doesn't matter who's, you know, who's first, who's second. But yeah, I'm still more confident right now in Hilton than I am in Pratt. But if they both make it, I'm more confident that Pratt can actually win the mayor's race than Hilton. I'm sorry, but I still see it being Hilton will go down, you know, 42-58, something like that in the general, if it's him and Becerra. I just don't see that there's enough of momentum right now in California. Again, California to me is like one or two election cycles behind LA as far as it plummets into the dumpster, you know, the dumpster fire that LA is. It's still about one or two more elections, I think, until LA gets to rock bottom and people get irritated enough that they're saying, look, I know I keep voting Democrat, and, you know, and I'm realizing I'm not really getting anywhere and I'm just getting worse off by doing it. I know I'm a Democrat, but maybe it's time to make a change and vote for a Republican possibly. And I just don't see the state being at that point yet. And I don't see them not turning out enough Democrats to beat Hilton in the general, whereas there are a lot of very, very irritated people and mad people in Los Angeles, people who are mad in Los Angeles, and not just those who got burned out of the Palisades, mad, but there are people that are mad because their kid's school has a homeless encampment in front of them. When they call their council person, they take down the note and no one ever calls them back or literally hangs up on them because that's not part of the narrative they want to be pushing right now. So there's a lot more angry people in LA when it comes to not wanting to vote for a Democrat than there is in the state. So either way, I would say, I hope they both get through, but I would say Hilton has less of a chance to win than Pratt does, but I'm more worried about Pratt not making it through.
1: Talking to Jim Kennedy, Kennedy Institute of Public Policy Research. We talk about politics, pop culture, and all the stuff. Explosive New York Times article about Graham Plattner, and you're thinking, the New York Times, wait a minute, aren't they uber left wing? Graham Plattner is supposed to be, you know, the oyster farmer that's kind of like a Bernie, a bit AOC. And apparently he's a bit of a dick.
2: Yes, he is. He is not going to win Feminist of the Year from what I've been reading about him over the last week or so. Absolutely not. No, it is interesting. Janet Mills has been out there, who is the candidate who technically conceded, though the election isn't going to happen until next Tuesday. And we'll be talking about it on midterm Mondays, that's for sure, come Monday. But she's mentioning to people ever since the first revelation came out that, you know, I am still on the ballot. And if you haven't voted yet, you're free to still vote for me. You know, I'm not really campaigning, but if you want to vote for me, I would, you know, I'm not going to say you shouldn't vote for me at this point. But yeah, the Democrats are could be in a lot of trouble. The New York Times turning on them could be the last straw on that one, because if they, you know, if you lose the New York Times as a Democrat, I'm not really sure where you have to go from that point. They may decide that he is just a bridge too far, though he still has his Democrat supporters out there. Like you said, Bernie's still been out there. AOC's still been out there. I believe Chris Murphy's still been out there. And there have been some other Dems that have been standing up for him. And I, you know, at some point they're going to have to start taking a look at it. It's like, boy, is this guy really going to be electable even in Maine, where they do kind of like offbeat candidates? And I don't know, Susan Collins has some sort of magic that every time they think that she's done, she somehow comes back. It's like you just can't kill Susan Collins, metaphorically, of course, that she is always rising from the electoral dead to come back and beat a Democrat that they're absolutely positive that will take that seat away and make that a blue seat. So I don't know how it's going to turn out. And again, as I said, I think we talked about this on midterm Mondays. I said then there was probably going to be more out there to come, and I still think there's going to probably be more. And the Democrats have got to start thinking about, wow, you know, he's critical. I mean, they can't really lose Maine and take the Senate, I don't really think. I don't think the numbers work unless there's some really other strange situations where they can take races that they aren't looking at that they can take today, that there's going to be some solid movement and a solid blue wave developing for them if they don't take Maine. It's not that Maine is absolutely critical, but it gets a lot harder. The path gets a lot shorter, and there are a lot more detours on it if they don't take Maine. And they may decide it's time to, shall we say, you know, cut bait on Graham and go look elsewhere for a candidate.
1: Absolutely. Talking to Jim Kennedy. Kennedy, it's the head of public policy research. Jim, I don't know if you're aware of this. When Trump said 4 to 6 weeks, he meant 46 weeks. We may be at a standoff with Iran. I've talked about it yesterday, talked about it earlier today. People are starting to understand. The reason that oil isn't crushing us the way it probably should be based on everything is the fact that China's played a huge role in this, which people don't realize and are starting to realize the fact that they've stepped back and they decided to help several other countries and agree to only really buy about 6 million barrels a day as opposed to 14 million barrels, which is helping the prices. But then we noticed that when Trump was over there and he came back, that immediately we suspended sales of arms to Taiwan, and Trump started saying stuff like, I don't care what happens to Taiwan.
2: Yeah, that's two problems that are not good. We need to be supportive of Taiwan, just like we need to be supportive of Israel. You can depend upon the level of support you want to do for Israel, but we need to be supportive of them in general. And we definitely need to be supportive of Taiwan. And there is, you know, there has been a lot of concern that there is a plan in China that is somewhere on the drawing board that is, you know, maybe 2 years out, maybe 3 years out, where they're going to decide that they, you know, that this is going to be their time, that they think they can go ahead and, you know, reunite Taiwan as part of China, as part of China proper. Some people think it's only if a Democrat takes over the presidency after the 28 elections. But then again, if you weren't going to move under Joe Biden, I don't know when you would have moved.
1: Well, and not only that, but Joe Biden was the only president I've heard a long time goes, oh, yeah, we'll definitely fight. And everybody's like, well, wait a minute here.
2: No, you're right. Yeah. And it's like, yeah, probably the most positive thing he said on foreign policy was, yeah, we'd go after the Chinese if they invade Taiwan, 100% defend them. And it's like, wow. Okay. That's probably not the best thing Joe Biden said other than give me another scoop of ice cream for the most part. California is getting very low on its supply because the last ship showed up about 3 weeks ago, I think it was, from the Middle East, because in a state that could almost come close to producing enough oil to make it self-sufficient, no, we don't do that because we don't let people drill in California or make it prohibitively expensive or basically make it so you can't run your pipelines north-south to the state to move oil from where it's found, either in Bakersfield or other areas, to where a lot of the refineries are, either in Los Angeles or in the San Francisco Bay Area. So, and again, the number of refineries in LA over the last 40 years has gone from like 20 to like 8 now, or 7 with one pending closure. So we're getting into a very, very bad state or a very bad situation in the state of California as far as oil, which is being turned into gasoline. So that's going to start coming to a head in probably about 2 weeks. Because I think from what I saw, California has drawn down its oil, the oil in tanks that is being used and it's on hand to like a 2003 low. So it's like a 20-year plus low. And there isn't a lot more coming in unless you're going to bring it in by tanker or some other way. By truck tanker, that is. And also the state legislature, of course, because they are so concerned about what Californians are spending on gasoline, have passed a resolution that any gasoline that comes in that happens to be cheaper than what it's selling for in California will be taxed to make it at the same price as the rest of the gasoline so that the consumers will not get a bargain or a deal on imported gasoline if we run short and that needs to happen.
1: Crazy. Jim Kennedy, Kennedy Institute Public Policy Research. People want to reach out to you, go to Midterm Mondays. We, of course, doing Midterm Mondays. You got a lot of stuff going on next week. We'll know more about L.A. You guys can join us here, but also tell everybody else where to get at you if they want to talk to you.
2: Yeah, at Righty Jim, and I will be launching a Righty Jim website next week. We'll have newsletters. We'll have we're going to be having more. I've been putting more stuff up on the site. We'll have some news functionality on it too. So I'll be talking about that next week. But go look. You know, when I tell you, go look for a Righty Jim website.
1: Right on, brother. Good talking to you. Have a good weekend. I'll talk to you Monday.
2: Thanks, Chad.
1: Relief factor. 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
1: A miracle? Did it happen?
16: It's absolutely tragic that such a lovely, beautiful human being is no longer with us, bar some kind of miracle.
1: Bar some kind of miracle. That right there is Chris Thrall. He is a mountaineer, I guess that's what you call him, and he is a former British Marine. He knows Darwa Sherpa, who has been missing for about a week. Last seen in the danger zone in Everest. Then lo and behold,
17: it's being called the miracle on Mount Everest. A 52-year-old Sherpa guide suddenly seen crawling back to base camp 6 days after he went missing. This is him moments after he returned, frostbitten, but alive. He was last seen in the so-called death zone, known for its thin oxygen and harsh conditions. He says he slipped and fell into a crevice where he was stuck for 2 days and two nights.
1: It's very interesting. Now, if you guys don't know anything about Everest, it's a very tall mountain. It's not your normal mountain. It's the most famous mountain. Not the hardest, but the most famous. And like all these mountains in and around, you know, Nepal and everywhere, there's no getting you down. There isn't. If something goes wrong, you're SOL. And this guy supposedly slipped. Was there for five-ish days? Very interesting. A miracle indeed. Let me know what you think right here on the Chad Benson Show. Coming up, hour number two of the program. More on all the stuff, Iran. There's only so much you can do on that kind of stuff because we sit here and we're like, oh, yeah, today's the day. I don't know if today's the day. I doubt today's the day or tomorrow's the day. I think this is going to go on for a little bit longer. We'll talk a little bit about that. Our buddy Zach Abraham, Chief Investment Officer, Boer Capital, is going to join the program as well. We're going to talk about the oil market itself because, let's be honest, that's what we care about here in the States at this moment in time. Because of the cost of life and what it's costing you and I each and every single day. And why isn't oil higher based on what we see going on comparatively? That's what's really happened in the past, which has been insane. Talk a bit about that. Catch your urban weather today. A bunch of other stuff straight ahead. Chad Benson Show.
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22: From ABC News, I'm Chuck Sievertson. While hiring remains strong, which means paychecks, Americans are spending more of that pay on gasoline and all the items that higher fuel costs make more expensive. Inflation surging at the fastest pace in 3 years. ABC's Olivia Rubin.
0: Heading into the summer, Americans also facing about a 40% price increase at the pump due to the war in Iran.
2: I have to be very careful, very cautious on how and where I go throughout my day to make sure I'm not overusing my gas.
0: The average gallon of gas now $4.22, according to AAA, an increase of $1.26 per gallon since the war began.
22: Cause of the higher gas prices, the Iran war, which still has no deal to end it, or Iran's nuclear ambitions. A ceasefire is now 2 months long with some occasional firing, like today. Bahrain's government says that Iran fired missiles and drones towards it and Kuwait. The U.S. military says all were shot down except one which missed its target. California's slow election count has become a federal case. The U.S. attorney in Los Angeles says there are several election fraud investigations underway, though so far he's not citing evidence. California historically allows more time for mail-in ballots to arrive. Ending in another close suspense, full contest last night, game two of the NBA Finals in San Antonio. Spurs and New York Knicks were tied at 104 each with 12 seconds left. ABC's Ryan Field.
3: Victor Wembanyama's pass off the back of Stephon Castle. Brunson gets it, is fouled, makes one free throw to take the lead. Wemby with one final shot with the game on the line, and it's no good. 105-104, the final. That is now 13 wins in a row for the Knicks.
22: Game three, Monday night in New York. 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
22: Israeli troops killed a seven-month-old Palestinian boy after firing at his parents' car in the occupied West Bank, says the Palestinian Health Ministry. The parents were wounded. The Israeli military says it's reviewing the incident, adding that soldiers shot at a vehicle that looked like it was speeding toward them. Israeli air attacks in southern Lebanon today killed nine people, including three members of the Lebanese military, said the Lebanese army and state media. This days after the two sides reached a new ceasefire deal. Can pandas do what shows of military force have not? A pair of red pandas arrived at Taiwan's Taipei City Zoo today from China's Shanghai Zoo. It's the first zoo exchanges between Taiwan and China in over a decade. Classic TV obituary.
26: Anthony Head is best known for playing the mentor Giles on the series Buffy the Vampire Slayer.
27: You are the Slayer. Lives depend upon you.
26: Later appearing in shows like Merlin and Ted Lasso.
28: Not all Ted's fault. My ex-wife's the one who brought the hillbilly to our shores.
26: Even acting alongside Meryl Streep in the film The Iron Lady. His daughter's telling the BBC that Head passed away due to complications from pneumonia. He was 72. Mike Dubusky, ABC News.
22: An online joke that's drawn millions of supporters on social media in India. A youth-driven protest political party called the Cockroaches is holding its first demonstration in New Delhi today. Demands action over education, jobs, and economic issues. Chuck Sievertson, ABC News.
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9: The Markley, Van Camp, and Robbins Show. I'm Jamie Markley. David Van Camp enjoying vacation. 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
10: Happy Friday.
9: Are you happy?
10: I am happy. I'm happy it's Friday. Yes.
9: Okay. Because yeah. I walk in today, and you're out of your mind.
10: Well, you know,
9: on a number of things. This will be a fun one today.
10: There's so many stories today, and one in particular that really sticks in my craw.
9: Which one is that?
10: It's the Iran athlete story.
9: Okay, we'll get to that in a second.
10: We got to get to it in a second because it makes me absolutely nuts.
9: We got a jobs report. Very encouraging.
10: I saw that, yeah.
9: That's great news. More on that.
10: Very good news.
9: In a bit.
10: Yeah.
9: With California, a lot of people are like, man, it's been exciting because you've got, you know, two Republicans that could really, like, win for governor and mayor of California. And all of a sudden, let's just get to the latest reporting from Fox News and Matt Penn. Roll it.
11: Well, Jackie, we are at L.A. County's massive processing center. This is the location where all of the ballots are supposed to be shipped and counted. And in the latest ballot dump, L.A. County says it processed 81,000 votes since the first big election night numbers, but there's still 688,000 to go. Karen Bass is strengthening her lead, picking up about 12,000 votes yesterday. Spencer Pratt added about 6,000 and remains in second. Third place, Nithya Raman added nearly 11,000 votes, eating away at Pratt's lead.
9: Okay.
10: Here we go.
9: That makes people nervous, all right?
11: In the governor's race, an estimated 60% of the vote is processed. Republican Steve Hilton remains number one. Democrat Javier Becerra picked up 158,000 votes and is closing in on Hilton within about one percentage point. Democrat Sire in third. Now, the most recent mail-in ballots that were processed are favoring Democrats, as many analysts suggested they would. Inside the ballot processing center here in L.A. County, any ballot that was postmarked by Election Day Tuesday must be counted by law. The process takes so long in part because each ballot must have its signature verified, and if there's an issue, there's a 10-day period to have it cured. California's Secretary of State is defending it all, writing, accuracy comes before speed. California is the nation's largest voting state with millions of ballots to process and count. Taking the time to do this work correctly protects voters' rights and ensures the integrity of our election. Now, the state of California...
9: No, it's right for cheating.
11: It still has 3.6 million ballots left to be counted.
10: 3.6 million.
11: So at this rate, it is very likely that we'll be standing here on Monday, reporting to you on Monday, with many more ballots to be counted.
9: Yeah.
10: Unbelievable. It, Dancing with the Stars can get this done in an hour. Okay.
9: Well, look at Florida.
10: I know. Everybody's figured this out. By the way, you're in the tech capital of the universe, right? In California?
9: Yes.
10: And this is what you're doing?
9: Yes.
10: You're checking signatures on hand? Siri, by hand?
9: Steve Hilton actually brought that part up.
12: Around the world, they're laughing at California, saying these guys that think they're the head of the center of the technology revolution, AI, Silicon Valley, all of these things, they're changing the world, but they can't run an election.
9: Right.
10: They can't run an election.
9: Or they can, and they're choosing not to.
10: They can. Here's the thing, too. The Steyer thing is really amazing to me, because that's the party that hates billionaires.
9: Exactly.
10: Hates them.
9: Unless he's a nut like that guy.
10: Exactly. Unless you're a nut, and then of course...
9: We need our billionaire.
10: You're in the nut party, yes.
9: Yeah.
10: Golly.
9: Steve Hilton also said this.
1: It's insane. this election system that they've created here is just another monument to their uselessness, another version of high-speed rail. The whole thing is insane. I mean, the fact that you're sending out mail ballots to every single person on a voting roll that is wildly inaccurate, the whole thing is a joke, just like pretty much everything else they try and do here.
10: Well, he's absolutely 100% right. I like him more today than I did yesterday.
9: Really?
10: For saying that, because that's exactly, read my mind. The first thing I thought of this morning when I got up and read this stuff, it's like, you have to be kidding me. But we talked about this yesterday, how you kind of knew it was going to happen.
9: You felt it coming. Like when they were setting it up, that first clip from Kornacki on NBC Tuesday night, saying, now, wait a second, the mail-in votes, this is going to be a big deal, and it's going to favor, Democrats.
10: Right.
9: We're setting you up ahead of time so you won't be surprised when the fix is in. That's what a lot of people are thinking.
10: Gosh.
9: Did you hear Steve Hilton talk about what the whistleblower told him?
10: No.
9: Oh, roll it.
1: I had a whistleblower that contacted me from a post office describing that there they had different buckets they were supposed to put the ballots in after they'd come in after election day, and they were explicitly told that it didn't just have to be a postmark that was on or before election day that qualified. If the date was handwritten, that would be okay as well.
9: If it's handwritten. Yeah, just trust me. It was here on Tuesday.
10: Here's the ballot bucket.
9: Yes. That's what they're told to do. Put it in that bucket.
10: Right.
9: It'll be fine. Trust us. It's very sophisticated. Freest and fairest ever.
10: Again, Silicon Valley.
9: Mm-hmm.
10: The place where technology rules the day. Here's what we're doing.
9: Yeah.
10: We've got a table of 100 geriatrics who are going over this with a microscope. Gosh dang.
9: Okay. So let's get to the other story that had you out of your mind. The Olympians that have united to speak out against Iran.
10: Oh, this story makes me crazy.
9: For the execution of the country's star athletes.
10: Yeah, yeah. This is who we're dealing with.
9: Yes, there's a coalition of athletes, including several Olympians, that have signed a letter advocating against Iran for its history and plans to execute star athletes that have disagreed with the government.
10: Right.
9: And protested.
10: Right.
9: Mm-hmm.
10: I think Bobby Knight was a tough coach. How about getting my head cut off if I don't win?
9: Well, it's not that if you don't win. I think it's if you protest against the government.
10: Well,
9: maybe if you don't win.
10: If
9: I don't know.
10: Win, they take your hands off, maybe. I don't know. The whole thing is so barbaric and insane.
9: Yeah.
10: But again, we've got the pro-Hamas section in this country right now. This is who you're for.
9: Okay. Oh, yeah.
10: This is who you're for.
9: Yes.
10: The people that run this government that are threatening to execute an athlete or athletes because they pushed back on the ruling government.
9: Well, there is the planned execution of Iranian boxing champ Mohammad Javed.
10: Yeah, they're going to kill him.
9: Afeyasani.
10: Yeah. What was his crime? Organizing and being part of a protest.
9: Well, he was arrested by the IRGC in March 2020 following his participation in the March 2019 nationwide protest.
10: Yeah.
9: Yeah.
10: Make an example out of him. We're going to kill him.
9: Yeah, we don't care who you are.
10: No.
9: Boxing champ?
10: They don't care.
9: Yeah. Yeah, the Iranian judiciary charged him with corruption on earth.
10: That's an interesting...
9: Yeah, that's a capital offense.
10: Hmm.
9: Mm-hmm.
10: What was it again? I'm sorry.
9: Corruption on earth.
10: Corruption on earth.
9: Yes.
10: Wow.
9: Can you imagine if our politicians had to live under that?
10: Yeah. That's
9: uh-oh.
10: That's a lot of real estate.
9: A lot of dead people.
10: When you say on earth.
9: Whew.
10: Holy cow.
9: Man, oh, man. Story goes on to say the Olympians, headlined by women's tennis legend Martina Navratilova and British swimming gold medalist Sharon Davies, call on world governing powers and sports bodies to intervene to prevent the execution.
10: Good Lord. Yeah.
9: What does that mean? We call on the United Nations to do something?
10: Yeah, they're
9: that's hilarious.
10: Yeah, they'll stop it.
9: You might as well just call Trump. Hey, these people, could you do something about that?
10: Yeah.
9: As far as, talks with Iran. There's more demands they make, and Trump's trying to be patient. We'll see where it goes.
10: But again, this is what we're dealing with.
9: Yeah, it is.
10: This is who you're trying to make a deal with. All right, people who execute Olympic athletes because they protested the government.
9: Or just 40,000 citizens to protest.
10: Again, they do the same. You push back at all. Yeah.
9: Yes, that's just part of it.
10: Yeah, and that wasn't really as much execution, just like mass murder.
9: Yeah.
10: Yeah, those people. So, I mean, it's... But I read that today, and I'm like, and again, you've got the Hamas factions in this country,
9: mm-hmm.
10: but this is who you're advocating for. This is the government that you're advocating for.
9: Correct.
10: The one that kills athletes or executes them, cuts hands off, pokes eyes out, all that good stuff.
9: Another story out there,
10: yeah.
9: And I didn't see a whole lot of legacy media cover this one this morning, but it's certainly out there. The Southern Poverty Law Center has been indicted.
10: This is another one. Man, you're hitting 100 today, or 1,000 today.
9: What do you mean?
10: Three in a row, these stories that are just audacious today.
9: It's wild, man.
10: It is.
9: Well, you know what? Instead of just me reading it, let's get a news, you know, expert, Kevin Cork. I like the way he delivered this story on Fox. Check it.
6: According to the feds, the Southern Poverty Law Center, which of course claims to be an anti-white group, was actually funding hate. The feds say the SPLC used donor money to reimburse Klansmen from the KKK for cross burnings and even their notorious white robes. Can you believe it? They're also accused of paying white nationalists and KKK members to stay in those respective groups.
9: Did you hear that part?
10: Yeah.
9: To stay in the group. I want out. I don't want to be in the KKK anymore. Nah, we'll pay you to stay in
10: it.
9: The
10: groups,
6: even when the people said they wanted out. Two Klans members who wanted to leave were paid $1,200 a month to stay in the group. According to the new filing, over $4 million in cash was sent to hate groups using fake companies. In fact, one of the shell companies was called Rare Books Warehouse. Clearly, they're trying to obfuscate what it was all about.
9: Hey, why are you getting all that money from Rare Books Warehouse? Ah, I did a special signing for him.
10: Yeah.
9: Well, what'd you sign? Oh, okay, so I didn't sign anything.
10: I just sold. Yeah.
9: I decided to stay in the KKK. Mm-hmm. Okay, anyway.
6: Over roughly the same time period that the SPLC was doling out cash to creepy Klansmen, its net assets ballooned from around $238 million to $786 million. That's between 2010 and 2023.
9: Yeah, about the time the Biden administration was telling us the biggest fear we face is white supremacy in this country.
10: Yeah.
9: That's the biggest threat
10: yeah.
9: to our democracy.
10: Yeah. It's not the Chinese, not the Iranians.
9: No. No, white nationalists and white supremacy yeah. within our borders.
10: Just insanity.
9: But they couldn't find enough of it, so they were paying people to be a part of it.
10: Yeah, we'll get you a robe. We'll get you a fitted robe.
9: Oh, gosh.
10: This is nuts.
9: It's incredible.
10: It is nuts.
9: Yeah.
10: The Southern Poverty Law Center needs to go away.
9: Oh, yeah, this could be it, man.
10: The plug needs to be pulled on that. It's been exposed. And you know, people, why would they do that? Well, they need to keep it up.
9: Oh, yeah.
10: It's their business.
9: I mean, there's a lack of racism in the country, they got to pay for more. Absolutely.
10: Yes. And if we can get hoods on them, better. And torches and burning crosses.
9: Right,
10: and all that.
9: For the Democratic Party, we need to lead in AI and race.

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0: The Markley Van Camp and Robin Show. Thank you very much for being here. I'm Jamie Markley. David Van Camp on vacation. He'll be back next week. There's Scott Robbins. Mm-hmm. You know what it's time for. The five stories we're watching today.
1: 1, 2, 3, 4, 5.
0: All right. And today, in no particular order, some wild ones. Start with number 5. Talked about it just a little bit. The Southern Poverty Law Center was indicted. DOJ has obtained a superseding indictment against them, charging the organization with 11 federal counts, including wire fraud, bank fraud, false statements to a bank, and money laundering conspiracy.
2: Yep, shut her down.
0: They funneled, allegedly, $4.1 million between 2010 and 2023 to informants embedded inside extremist organizations, including the KKK, Aryan Nations, and National Alliance.
2: Yep.
0: Paying people to stay in the KKK.
2: Yes.
0: Funding the robes.
2: Yeah, give them. Yeah, absolutely.
0: And the
2: yeah.
0: cross burning.
2: Uniforms were supplied.
0: Yes.
2: Yes.
0: Man, oh man. Racist propaganda, living expenses, organizational expansion, rallies. They're helping fund it.
2: I got the special KKK rates. So if you have like more than 5, so you get a discount.
0: It's like triple A.
2: Right.
0: You get triple K.
2: Right.
0: Triple All right.
2: K.
0: Got it. Story number 4. The FBI launched a major fraud takedown in Ohio, charging 14 individuals across multiple schemes that allegedly stole more than $50 million from taxpayers. The centerpiece is the $30 million Medicaid behavioral health fraud scheme based in the Cincinnati area.
2: Mm-hmm.
0: And, man, without independent journalists like Luke Rosiak and Shirley.
2: Yeah, Nick Shirley.
0: Where'd we be? Where's Scott Pelley?
2: That, exactly.
0: He's going to have some time on it. Break some
2: exactly.
0: stories, dude.
2: We asked the thieves what they had to say.
0: I wonder what made you do this? Probably the money. There, Scott. According to prosecutors, the defendants allegedly billed Medicaid for mental health and behavioral health services that was supposed to be for kids, for children. Unbelievable.
2: It is. It really is.
0: Well, and the services were either exaggerated, fabricated, or just not done at all. And it was on taxpayer dime. There you go.
2: Mm-hmm.
0: Story number 3. What do you want to pick? How about Graham Plattner?
2: Okay, I'll take Graham Plattner for $500.
0: It just gets worse.
2: Mm-hmm.
0: Failing New York Times had a story yesterday from former girlfriends who described him as volatile, heavy drinking, unfaithful, intimidating, and abusive, which he denies, by the way. But the one accuser that was guaranteed, hey, we're going to tell your story, they didn't. They didn't show any of the texts she provided. They didn't tell her whole story, and she's feeling like she was used.
2: She was.
0: And this was a gift to the Democrats. It was almost like a catch and kill to make him not seem as bad as, you know, he really is.
2: The old catch and kill. Yep.
0: Oh, yeah. Story number 2, and this isn't covered that much, in Oklahoma, the Tulsa School Board bond fraud case has expanded. Prosecutors have filed 27 criminal charges against 3 individuals accused of participating in a fraud scheme involving the public school's bonds fund through contracts, and then somebody's getting paid. You got to watch it at every level.
2: Man, I'm telling you, fraud is everywhere.
0: It really is.
2: It is everywhere.
0: And then story number 1, the U.S. economy added 172,000 jobs in May. That beat expectations, almost doubled. The unemployment rate held steady at 4.3%, which was in line with what expectations were.
2: So, yeah, I mean, it's still too high, but...
0: Yeah, this is the Markley Van Camp and Robin Show.
2: One thing I did notice, because I'm the gas price hound.
0: You are.
2: Is that it was down almost 10 cents from where it was a week ago.
0: You're feeling better now.
2: A gallon. Yeah, well, I mean...
0: Is that your number one story of the day?
2: Well, that's kind of coincides with the jobs numbers. You go, wow, things aren't as gloomy and doomy as I made them out to be.
0: Well, maybe.
2: Yeah.
0: So the Plattner story, we got to get into that, I suppose.
2: Oh, my gosh.
0: And he's denying it. Chris Hayes had him on PMS Now.
2: Oh, was that
0: all planned?
2: Was that a kissing contest?
0: Well, some people said he asked him actually some good questions. It was almost, you know, surprising.
2: Do you agree with that?
0: I'll let you hear it for yourself.
2: All right. That's worse.
0: Yeah, we can get into that. And then some also funny stuff out there. The round of What's Your Story coming right up.

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19: All right. 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I'm Jamie Markley, the Gen Xer. David Van Camp
20: He's the millennial. He's on vacation. The sexy boomer, Scott Robbins.
21: Yep.
20: Ready to rage.
21: Well, I feel like the last 25 minutes or so, the rage factor has been like an 11, man.
20: There's a lot of stuff
21: out there. Yeah, there was, man.
20: So the reason this Senate race in Maine is so big is because it could control who wins the Senate.
21: Yeah.
20: Big deal.
21: Mm-hmm.
20: So you got this Graham Platner.
21: By the way, which is the worst candidate ever.
20: Seems to be so.
21: That could win.
20: Yeah. One of them. For sure.
21: The Democrat Party is such a joke.
20: So he has had all sorts of negative stories. There's the
21: rightfully
20: Nazi
21: tattoo. So.
20: Oh, yes. Saying a Purple Heart recipient didn't deserve to live.
21: God.
20: Oh, yeah. Sexting multiple women right after he got married. There's all this stuff. And, of course, the Democrats are, for the most part, standing by.
21: Oh, yeah, he's one of them.
20: Yes. And then there's the failing New York Times that came out with this story yesterday, talking with several ex-girlfriends, painting him as a bad boyfriend. A lot of people feel like what they were doing was getting in front of this before someone else could come out with the story, and actually all the details would be far worse. And to that, Lindsay Fifield, who dated Platner from 2013 to 2015, is one of the ones that talked to the failing New York Times.
21: Mm-hmm.
20: She said that they convinced her to come forward to talk about her experience. But then they left out critical details. So she posted this on X, saying the Times twisted the story into a narrative driven by Platner's Senate campaign.
21: Mm-hmm.
20: She said, it dawned on me that this was really set up all along. The journalist I trusted, who convinced me to share a story I never wanted to tell, methodically delayed and twisted this into a gift to the Platner campaign, violating the trust of his victims, shattering the trust I placed in them with the most vulnerable story of my life. She had friends telling her, don't trust them.
21: You know, here's the thing. I'm going to ask you this question, and I don't want to get too far off track here, but with Platner and all these massive amounts of girlfriends he had,
20: okay,
21: was this the female, I want to date a bad boy type of mentality? Because how did he pull all this?
20: I don't have any idea what kind of game he has.
21: Yeah,
20: he's
21: got to
20: have some sort of game.
21: Some kind of game, because I mean,
20: I would guess. I mean, think about him just in front of people like that you've seen. He could be a charming guy. He was kind of life of the party. You saw him at his brother's wedding.
21: Right.
20: He's taking off his shirt and he's singing, and he's like life of the party kind of guy.
21: But he's taking
20: sure
21: his shirt off guy, yeah.
20: Yeah. Not a terrible looking guy.
21: No, not. And I guess he's got that sort of oozing masculinity, could end a fight in a heartbeat kind of thing, you know?
20: Oh, yeah, protector.
21: Yeah, that sort of thing. And maybe that was his, because the guy's an idiot.
20: Yes, but I think, okay, we're not going to name names.
21: No.
20: But you and I, of all the people we've known, we've been friends for over 30 years. We've known far less that could pull women.
21: Yeah.
20: Than Platner.
21: That's true.
20: That probably answers your question.
21: Okay, there you go. I just wonder, was it the Nazi tattoo that attracted him?
20: No.
21: Or was it? Okay.
20: No, it wasn't that.
21: All right.
20: So as we're getting to this story, I can see Scott's biggest concern was, how'd he get the women?
21: Seven women stepping up. Like, on this guy.
20: This was over a period of time. If you're a single guy, to say, I dated seven women, say, over the period of, what, 5 or 6 years?
21: Yeah.
20: That's nothing.
21: Yeah, that's a good haul. I mean.
20: Yeah. If you're a single guy, I mean, you might find. Anyway, we're not going to get into it.
21: Well,
20: can we get into the friggin' story?
21: But he reeled them in. Yeah, okay.
20: Yes,
21: go ahead.
20: It's not that impressive, Scott, I'm telling you.
21: Okay, maybe not for you.
20: Gee whiz. All right. Back to the victim here. Lindsay Fifield, who is a Virginia conservative, and this is the way this is being framed now. Well, this is a MAGA operative.
21: Yeah, I know.
20: This is why the New York Times did this the way they did it.
21: Gosh.
20: But she told them that Platner regularly grabbed her by the shoulders hard enough to leave marks. She recounted an incident in which he allegedly twisted her arm behind her back, shoved her into a bedroom, and held the door shut, telling her, stay there until you're calm. She said she eventually fell asleep and left the next morning, according to the Times. He's denied all of that. She also said the Times downplayed the seriousness of her allegations, and the stories from multiple other women she was told would be included in the story, but weren't. She said, after the story went up, I began to ask them, hey, wait, where are all the stories from the other women? Where are their accusers of sexual assault? Why am I the focus? Why are there 11 paragraphs dedicated to detailing my work history? And why does it say nobody could corroborate what I when I offered them sources that could corroborate? Said I bucked all the advice from my friends and decided to fully trust the Times journalist.
21: Oh, boy.
20: Yeah, that wasn't very smart.
21: No.
20: She said, but where were the screenshots they said they'd use or the mention that I'd supported local Democrats and that most of my family are liberal? Well, the editor said it was too much, they explained. They also failed to include any mention that I did confide in multiple friends through the years that Graham had been abusive long before he was running for office. Those friends confirmed. They told the Times. So they confirmed it. They just didn't put it in the story.
21: Gosh.
20: So right after this, is planned. It's PMS now. Go ahead before I play the clip.
21: No. I understand. I understand how you could perhaps be naive about it because you don't. You've never done this before. You got a big newspaper going, yeah, here's what we're going to do. You kind of take it on face value, right?
20: I guess,
21: because it's not like you've dealt with these kind of things before.
20: Listen, I don't want to pile on the victim.
21: No, I know.
20: Listen, when the New York Times called me for a quote in a story, I'm like, there's no freaking way, because it's going to get twisted. There's just no way. Yeah. I'm not giving you nothing. So forget it. I mean, that was my idea.
21: I forgot you talked to called about this.
20: David and I talked about it. And I talked to a couple other people that I would trust, and like, I don't see where the win is in that. And I'm like, yeah, I don't either.
21: Mm-hmm.
20: But anyway, there was another dude that was willing to do it, and, you know, it's fine.
21: Did they twist it?
20: I never talked to him.
21: Oh, okay, I wondered.
20: But if I figure that they usually do. I mean, they're going to frame every story.
21: Yeah.
20: That's what they do. Anyway, so Plattner goes on, PMS now, Chris Hayes, and he starts going with the story.
0: This is from the Times. Mr. Plattner could be rough with her, Ms. Feifeld said, particularly when they were drinking, leaving her shaken and sometimes afraid. In the interviews, she grappled with how to process her experiences. She was quick to note, he never hit me, never punched me. She said he regularly grabbed her by the shoulders, sometimes hard enough to leave marks. On one occasion, yanked her out of a cab by her wrist after an argument in which she wanted to stay in the car. During one argument, she recalled, he twisted her arm behind her back, shoved her into a bedroom, and held the door closed from the other side so she couldn't get out, telling her to remain there until she was calm. Eventually, Ms. Feifeld said, she fell asleep and left the next morning. It hurt, she said, but she added, it didn't cause any injury. It didn't break my arm. Did that happen?
1: No, it did not. There are some allegations in this piece that I just want to be kind of unequivocal about are simply not true. Anything alleging physicality, anything alleging that I knew what my tattoo was, these are the statements of someone who's politically motivated. In this piece, there's a lot about my struggling, not being a good boyfriend, certainly self-medicating with alcohol, and I've been very upfront since the beginning of this campaign that was a pretty dark period of my life after I came back from my combat service, and that's what that combat that's what that kind of life looks like. And
20: isn't that the play?
21: Yep.
20: Yeah, I was a bad boyfriend. I mean, it was PTSD and... Yeah, that's right. What that was, yeah.
1: So there are things in this that I absolutely will take responsibility for and have been speaking about openly for months now. But those serious allegations are just not true.
20: No.
21: Okay. Yeah, because I said so.
20: Right.
21: Mm-hmm.
20: Then we need to convince the PMS Now crowd that, hey, it's okay.
21: Question I have here, though, is
20: yeah.
21: What happened to Believe All Women?
20: Good question.
21: Please, man.
20: Yeah. A lot of people have brought that up.
21: We were lectured about that forever.
20: 100%. Yes. Now, as far as the Nazi tattoo, do you believe what he's selling here? Listen to this.
1: Is again, totally false.
0: I do want to follow up one place on this, and I don't want to get too forensic, but, you know, the Times basically reported that they saw texts of hers, including a text in August, I believe August 3rd of last year. This would be before October of last year. In which she basically said that you had a, quote, Nazi tattoo, and she joked about how she's going to go volunteer for Collins. Now, again, this is a text that got sent, so, like, we can place the time, right? This is in August. How does she know it's a Nazi tattoo in August of last year, and you don't know it's a Nazi tattoo in August of last year?
20: No kidding.
1: Well, she certainly didn't send that text to me. So whoever she sent it to and was talking to, that's, I can't say why, but I will say that... I certainly didn't know, and the text messages she's sending to friends who may have recognized it, that's, they didn't tell me that, so.
21: Oh, please.
20: Yeah, you're not buying. Nobody's buying that.
21: They kept it from you? And you didn't know. Okay.
20: Guy that will take his shirt off even at his brother's wedding. No one ever said, dude, that's a freaking Nazi tattoo.
21: Right.
20: That was from the concentration camp people.
21: Yes. He didn't know.
20: What? Huh?
21: What?
20: What?
21: She didn't send it to me. She sent it to her friends. I don't know anything about it. McGurkin.
20: Yeah. Please.
21: I didn't know.
20: It's past that time. Too much of that nonsense. We do this a couple of times a day. We go around the table. It may not be the biggest story out there, but it caught your attention. Scotty, what's your story today?
21: A bunch of really bad journalists have gotten together and decided that they're going to defend their friend Scott Pelley. Scott Pelley, who got canned from CBS. One of those is another guy who got canned, and that's Terry Moran.
20: Who's also very bad.
21: Yes, horrible, but he had this to say.
20: Okay.
2: There is no journalism enterprise in the Western Hemisphere that has the cultural impact, the political impact, the stature that 60 Minutes does. So the notion that they're trying to fix it, either they're messing it up or something else is going on. And the straightest line, shortest distance between two points is a straight line. I mean, last year, Bill Owens, a longtime executive producer of 60 Minutes, resigned, saying that management was trying to interfere with political content. Anderson Cooper left quietly to be with his family, which is what you say when you don't want to say what you want to say. They fired Cecilia Vega and Sharon Alfonsi, two
20: terrible,
2: fearless, bold journalists, troublemakers. I mean, in a good way, good trouble, right, as John Lewis used to say. And now here's Scott Pelley saying political influence has done this. There's one reason this is happening, which is that the management at CBS wants to curry favor with Trump because the new owner of CBS wants his business interests to come out correctly by his lights under the Trump administration.
20: Okay. All right.
21: Thanks, Terry.
20: You know what? I'm going to switch up my story. Story I want to do instead, and it was a clip that I played before, but I think it's worth playing, and I just got to find it real quick. And that is Brit Hume talking with John Roberts on Fox. And what they were talking about was Pelley getting fired. And I thought it was fascinating because Brit Hume ends up telling pretty much the real deal when it comes to these news TV shows, that the actual hosts don't have that much to do with it. It's the producers that put it on.
21: Mm-hmm.
20: And you had a great example of that with Leslie Stahl when she interviewed Trump and said, it can't be verified, talking about the Hunter Biden laptop,
21: right,
20: because he had the raw footage.
21: Mm-hmm.
20: And you got to see what a hack she was and how much the producers cut and paste things together to make her look smart. I mean, she was completely exposed as a hack. And that's basically what, I don't know if Brit Hume was really saying that, but it seemed that way to me. So I think I found the clip.
21: Brit Hume.
20: Serious guy.
3: These 60 Minutes correspondents, led now by Scott Pelley, seem to think that they are the guardians of journalistic integrity. And certainly there are stars on that show. But, John, it's worth remembering what that show is, how that show works. Like all these television magazine shows, as prominent as the correspondents who narrate them and appear on camera seem to be, those shows are producer-driven. And these correspondents become famous largely because of the good work that is done by producers who go out and do the interviews, supervise the shooting and the editing of the pieces and so on, and the writing as well. And the correspondents come in to do a couple of interviews, narration, and appear on camera. So they get to be pretty big stars that way.
22: They do.
3: On a show, John, as you well know, which has for at least a significant part of the year the best lead-in in television, which is to say the NFL on Sundays. So I think these people are a little self-important, to say the least.
20: Yeah, there you go.
21: Well, I 100% agree. Yeah.
20: It's a nice way of saying he's a pompous hack. It's what he is. They prop him up. Now they just got to find what? Another pompous jackass to take his place.
21: Right, exactly. And they can just say whatever they want about their company, and we're supposed to go, they're journalists. Okay.
20: Even Katie Couric said they had to fire him. Seriously.
21: Wow, really?
20: Yeah.
21: Wow.
20: A thief hired a Waymo. We got to get to that for Nimrods and a news update next.

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0: The Markley, Van Camp, and Robbins Show. Jamie Markley, David Van Camp is out. There's Scott Robbins. 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
0: News update. The Iranian foreign minister says the Iran war will end only when it ends in Lebanon. And on it goes. And now Nimrods. Here we go.
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0: All right. Nimrods in the News. We go to San Francisco where a thief opted not to have a getaway car. 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
12: From ABC News, I'm Chuck Severson. The war with Iran is not over. No issues resolved. Blockades by Iran and the U.S. of the Strait of Hormuz keeping gasoline prices high. $1.26 a gallon higher on average since the war began, says AAA. The latest firing during the continuing two-month U.S.-Iran ceasefire Was Bahrain's government saying Iran fired missiles and drones towards it in Kuwait today? The foreign ministry says all were shot down. ABC News senior Pentagon reporter Louis Martinez.
4: According to U.S. Central Command, the U.S. military struck Iranian coastal radar sites after it brought down four Iranian one-way attack drones headed towards the Strait of Hormuz. CENTCOM said the drones posed an immediate threat to regional maritime traffic.
12: People in St. Petersburg were told not to leave their homes after a large-scale Ukrainian drone attack targeted Russia's second-largest city today. Graham Plattner, front-runner ahead of Maine's Democratic primary for U.S. Senate Tuesday, has two identified women in a New York Times article claiming that they were physically abused by him during their relationships. Plattner last night mentioning his battles with post-traumatic stress disorder.
11: Now, as every single piece of that past and journey gets dug up, litigated, and weaponized, you have my back.
12: A victory for the New York Knicks by a single point over the San Antonio Spurs last night in Game 2 of the Finals. ABC's Ryan Field.
13: We were all tied up at 104. Then with 12 seconds left, one of the wildest plays you will ever see with a game on the line. Victor Wembanyama's pass off the back of Stephon Castle. Brunson gets it, is fouled, makes one free throw to take the lead. Wemby with one final shot with the game on the line, and it's no good.
12: Final score 105-104. Game 3 Monday night in New York. Knicks lead the series 2-0. 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
17: Some tense moments between law enforcement and protesters. Just a lot of pushing and shoving between both sides. At one point, you can see where protesters appear to try to move the barricades. Police arrested two people, a man and woman from out of state, and charged them with aggravated assaults on an officer, resisting arrest, and other offenses. Detainees, they say, that are living in poor condition.
12: Federal officials deny the allegations. A 911 call being released in the death of an actor in Los Angeles. ABC's Trevor Ault.
18: Los Angeles police say 81-year-old James Handy was stabbed to death Wednesday morning by his girlfriend's 44-year-old son. Officers say they found Handy unresponsive in his front yard with a stab wound to the chest, bloody clothes strewn across the sidewalk, and Handy was later pronounced dead at the hospital. The LAPD says after the stabbing, the suspect, Michael Gledhill, had called 911 saying, quote, "I am the son of man. I just killed the man of sin."
12: Police say Gledhill also flagged down officers giving himself up. Surprising reason for a surge in returns at retail clothing stores. ABC's Sherry Preston.
19: Weight loss drugs may be one of the reasons that returns are piling up for retailers. The Wall Street Journal says stores are seeing a trend of shoppers ordering several sizes of a garment and then returning the ones that don't fit.
12: Our Sherry Preston, Chuck Sievertson, ABC News.
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25: 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Jamie Markley, David Van Camp, who's on vacation back next week. There's Scott Robbins. It's Friday. That always feels good. That means our Friday Five, our countdown. And it starts like this.
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25: Oh, yes, the Friday Five countdown. Sometimes it's a holiday, sometimes it's something in the news, sometimes it's something we see. The other day, we saw the top 100 rock albums of the 80s put out by Ultimate Classic Rock.
1: Yeah.
25: And after seeing the list, I had to look up, who's the editor of this? Who wrote this?
1: Yeah, who did?
25: Who contributed to this list?
1: Bad. It was bad.
25: Some
1: was
25: people
1: bad.
25: With their writing from the left. And their number two album, rock album of the 80s, was The Cure, Disintegration.
1: Yeah, there's some musical snobbery that goes on these publications.
25: Oh, my goodness.
1: Always has been.
25: All through the list.
1: Where were the Pogues? They were in there somewhere.
25: Oh, of course.
1: Yeah.
25: Yeah. Remain in Light, Talking Heads at 8. I don't have anything against the Talking Heads.
1: I don't either, but I mean, I understand what you're saying. I mean, you know, please.
25: When you look at all these great rock
1: albums.
25: Well,
1: the 80s, there were some big albums.
25: Monsters.
1: Man.
25: Yes. So the number's 1-888-485-MVCR. So we did our own list. Just Scott and I.
1: Yeah.
25: Greatest rock albums of the 80s. We've done greatest albums of the 80s before, not just rock.
1: This is rock albums.
25: So you're Michael Jackson, not in there.
1: Darn.
25: Or you're Madonna. So that would be pop.
1: Yeah, that's too poppy.
25: Yeah. All right, let's
1: get
25: right
1: to it. Rock records, so here we go.
25: First up, Brent from OKC. Brent, what's going on?
29: Brent, hey, how are you guys?
25: Fantastic, good, man. Thanks for checking in.
29: Hey, I was going to comment that the people who put that list out that you were talking about earlier in the week, a bunch of soy boys, man. What in the world is that crap?
25: Yeah. I'm right there with you, Brent.
1: We're on board with you.
25: Yeah, dude. So what are you thinking?
29: Scotty, I'm thinking, man, it's the ultimate number one, baby. AC/DC Back in Black.
25: Brent, you're going to have a great weekend.
30: Number one.
25: That album all the way through, man. And that is one of those albums. You, me, David, all love this album.
1: Yep.
25: I mean, dude. Like one after another after another. And everybody had that album.
1: Yes.
25: You still hear it all over, too.
1: Yeah, this was genre busting, too.
25: How so?
1: I mean, there was enough hooky pop songs that got played on Top 40 radio.

0: video.
1: Oh, yeah.
0: That, you know, it had acceptance from some females.
1: Yeah.
0: That normally bands like this wouldn't have.
1: Mutt Lang.
0: And, well, yeah. I mean,
1: produced it, yeah.
0: Yeah.
1: Yeah.
0: There was so
1: and
0: many...
1: people thought the band was done after Highway to Hell because Bon Scott died.
0: Right.
1: And there they go.
0: Yeah, so fast.
1: Yeah. No, biggest album of their career.
0: It was a huge, huge record.
1: Yeah, nice
0: but
1: job,
0: I mean,
1: Brent.
0: You know what? I was DJing dances then at the time, too.
1: Mm-hmm.
0: But you shook me on the whole dance floor, Philip, with old people, with young people. It didn't matter.
1: Oh, yeah.
0: Everybody wanted to stomp around to that thing.
1: Well, I stopped wedding DJing in the early 90s, I think. But that was always the one thing.
0: Oh,
1: I was
0: huge,
1: got.
0: Yeah.
1: Even Grandma.
0: Exactly, yeah.
1: Yeah.
0: She's out there dancing.
1: All right, let's get to Scoot from Oregon.
0: No idea what it's about either.
1: Scoot!
0: Scoot!
2: Hey, guys.
0: Hey, man.
2: How's it going?
0: Good,
1: going great. How are you, man?
2: I am marvelous. Thanks, man. You guys, this is such a tough list. There are so many good ones.
1: Yes,
0: there are.
1: Totally.
2: It's crazy. So this time around, I'm going to go with Prince and Purple Rain.
1: Yeah, I'll tell you. That would have been actually my number six when we were ranking
0: Yeah,
1: this.
0: Probably mine, too.
1: Good one, Scoot. Yeah.
0: I just wonder about Test of Time on it. That's the only thing.
1: Well, there was a resurgence.
0: Because I wasn't sure where that was.
1: But this is pretty timeless. Let's Go Crazy.
0: Outlaw.
1: Doves Cry.
0: I Would Die For You.
1: But my favorite song, and I think it's one of his best, is The Beautiful Ones.
0: Good song.
1: It's a great song, man.
0: Hold the album.
1: Maybe it's too personal.
0: Back
1: anyway.
0: Always got that.
1: Oh, yeah. Man. Really, really good.
0: We saw him live in concert.
1: Yes. I saw him a couple times. Did you just see him that
0: one? I saw him that one time, yeah. Boy, you were there, but I didn't see you there.
1: I saw you at the pre-show party.
0: Yeah, pre-show party, yeah.
1: Yes.
0: Where Prince didn't show up for.
1: No.
0: Yeah.
1: No, that was a good show. The best I saw him was years later when he did all, like, the greatest hits.
0: Yeah. This one he was promoting, what, Diamonds and Pearls? Was that it?
1: No, it was the Symbol album.
0: The Symbol album, yes.
1: It had seven on it.
0: Did a bunch of songs from that.
1: My Name is Prince.
0: Yeah.
1: And I am funky. When it comes to funk, I am the junkie.
0: Yeah.
1: Thank you.
0: Great.
1: All right. Don from Oregon checking in. Hey, Don.
3: Hey, how you guys doing?
1: Doing great, man. How are you?
3: I'm awesome as always. Your call screener is a great dude, and I think that Scott's snarky attitude makes the show.
0: Oh, thank you.
1: Yes, we got Greg and Andres behind. Thanks, guys. And yes, Scott does make the show.
3: Very
1: wouldn't
3: good.
1: Want to ever do it without
3: him. I listen to you guys every day. So, Appetite for Destruction, Guns N' Roses.
0: Oh, yeah.
1: Oh, yeah.
4: Number
1: yeah.
4: two.
1: And I'm glad that it is your snarky attitude that makes the show, because it's not your musical taste, because you're always dissing Guns N' Roses.
0: I like this album, though.
1: You don't, though.
0: But I got no problem with this. I still will crank
1: you like
0: up.
1: You like the hits
0: Welcome
1: on this
0: to the
1: album.
0: Jungle, Sweet Child, I like. Yeah.
1: Yeah. I know.
0: There it is.
1: Yeah. I know. There you go. Got that. But, I mean, I'll play, you know, something like... I'm like, man, this is a great song. What is this? You're like, I don't know. It's something that you played for me before. It's Mr. Brownstone, bro.
0: I don't. I like a couple of songs.
1: Right. I love
0: that?
1: The album.
0: Yeah.
1: You don't know Rocket Queen?
0: I will give credit where credit is due, though. These guys changed a lot of things.
1: Oh, yeah, dude.
0: I mean.
1: It was a shot of rock and roll.
0: Oh, yeah. It was much needed at the time.
1: No doubt. Yeah. Good stuff.
0: They were dirty and raw. And
1: the street urchins.
0: Yes.
1: Okay. Who's up next? Mike in California. Hello, Mike.
5: Hey, how's it going?
1: It's going great. How's the vote count going?
5: Oh, slow, slow, slow.
0: Jeez.
1: You know, how frustrated are people, man?
0: Yeah, how angry are they right now?
5: I'm just so used to it. It doesn't matter.
0: I guess
5: song Creep.
0: Would be.
5: Is faster than the vote count here.
0: There you go.
1: That's a great take, man.
5: A couple other things. So, one, I just got on my YouTube feed today a new Tesla song from a couple weeks ago. And
1: yes.
5: Believe it or not, it's a cover.
1: It is a cover. I played it for Robbins, and he rolled his eyes. And he's like, of course it is.
0: Best bar band in America.
5: But then another one. Sometimes we think your show, my wife and I, is a call and response because whenever you and Scott set it up, my wife and I, sitting together listening to the show, we'll do the same thing and go, "What a racist!"
1: Yeah. Yep.
4: You're killing me, Mike.
1: Yep.
4: That's
1: well,
4: funny.
5: Yep. My choice is one of my favorite albums ever, Hysteria by Def Leppard.
1: Oh, good call, dude.
0: Good record, too.
1: And you know what? Where is our Def Leppard? Here's the deal. It was between that and Pyromania, and ended up going, honestly, with Pyromania. But we could play the whole, all the hits. And Hysteria sold more, to be honest.
0: Yep.
1: But it was the personal like put Pyromania ahead. And that is our number four. Oh, yeah, because we, it was between that and number five. Oh, yes, of course. And number five was your pick, but number four sold more because that was the tiebreaker. So, yeah, we'll go through all the Def Leppard stuff.
0: Pyromania, good. I like that. It was a huge, huge record. Huge.
1: And so was Hysteria.
0: Yeah, they were both big.
1: What was weird about Hysteria when it came out, it kind of was stiffing. It was like... They come out with Women, probably not the best first single, and then Animal did okay, but it wasn't until Sugar. Pour Some Sugar on Me, and then the thing exploded.
0: Blew up.
1: And you at Top 40 were playing that.
0: Oh, yeah.
1: All right. Let's go to Dave from Oregon. Hello, Dave.
6: And so was Hysteria.
0: Dave.
1: Dave.
7: Hello. How you guys doing?
1: Hey, Dave.
0: Good,
1: going great, man.
7: Hey, let's say Dire Straits, Brothers in Arms.
1: Oh, yeah. David right now is very happy he's on vacation.
0: He's not a fan of Dire Straits at all.
1: He thinks Mark Knopfler's a bad person.
0: Yeah.
1: I don't quite understand it.
0: But he hates what Mark Knopfler ever did to him.
1: Oh, this is just one of the hits. Had Money for Nothing.
0: Yeah.
1: Yeah, So Far Away.
0: Yeah, Walk of Life.
1: Yeah. This is a good honorable mention right there. Okay. You know what? We should probably reset. This would be a good time to do it right here. So we got our number one with AC/DC, and the number two with Guns N' Roses. Number four, Def Leppard, Pyromania. We're looking for number three and number five. Greatest rock albums of the 80s. The number 1-888-485-MVCR. And we'll wrap it up in just a few.

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8: The Markley Van Camp and Robbins Show. Jamie Markley, Scott Robbins. David Van Camp on vacation back on Monday. All right, we got the Robbins Trifecta coming up, a couple of news updates, but we got to wrap up the Friday Five, which is the greatest rock albums of the 80s. That's honorable mention right there, Hysteria, Def Leppard. It's like six hits off that record.
9: Yep.
8: Well, the number four was Pyromania from Def Leppard. Two was Guns N' Roses' Appetite for Destruction. One was AC/DC's Back in Black. We're looking for number three and number five. Had some great honorable mentions, too. Back to it with Eric from Alaska. What's going on, Eric?
10: Hey, good morning, gentlemen. How are you?
8: Always good to talk to you, man.
10: This is your local fanboy, free room and board in Alaska, 80s kid.
8: Yeah, we're crashing at your place, dude.
9: We're definitely coming.
10: it's always up for you guys. I'm going to throw a couple quick things out there. I got to put a nod out to your listeners. I absolutely love it when I hear Woody from Vancouver and Macho Man Randy Savage. Those guys crack me up. And unfortunately, I'm not funny. I can't do voices. I've got a couple of cringy dad jokes. But those guys, your listeners are the best. And
8: they are, man.
10: As well, you guys got something special. I used to think when one of you was missing, it would be missing something. But you and David, David and Scott, you know, any combination – it's a pleasure every time, but I'll quit waxing poetic. Can I throw one that I know is an absolute honorable mention before my real guest?
8: Sure, go ahead.
10: Okay, this is a nod to you, Jamie, because I think we share an affection for the G3 boys. Surfing with the Alien, I know it's not on there, but I love Satriani.
8: Joe Satriani's fantastic. That's a great record.
10: It's a great record. But my guess,
8: yes.
10: This is the one that sent me on the path of the rock and roll lifestyle. Slippery When Wet by Bon Jovi. Tell me something.
8: Yeah, it is definitely on there, but it's not in the top five. Robbins hates Bon Jovi.
9: Yeah, I'm not a fan.
8: Thanks, Eric. But it is honorable mention. I mean, the thing was huge.
9: Oh, it was. I played all these songs.
8: Yes. You Give Love a Bad Name. Yeah. You're rolling your eyes.
9: Well, it's your whole steel horse that you ride, the metaphor guitar.
8: There's one song, though, on this album that sends you over the edge, so I'm just going to do it.
9: Because of all the swaying and lighters in the air. And
8: you hated people having a good time. You hated slowing it down for the special.

0: lady.
1: Yeah.
0: You hated it.
1: No. You know what?
0: What?
1: You can't argue taste. You just can't. You like some or you don't like some, I'm okay with it either way.
2: So you remember when we lost the keys and you lost more than
1: that?
2: My five keys, baby.
1: Oh, okay. Yeah.
2: Poetry. Fantastic. All right. Go to Mark from Oregon. Hey, Mark.
3: Hey, guys. Happy Friday.
2: Happy Friday, buddy. Mark.
3: Hey, my guest this week, before my guest, I wanted to just throw out an idea for your producers. Extend this segment to 40 minutes, right up to Scott's 3.
0: Oh, love it.
3: I think it would be great. Yeah,
2: okay. We'd love that.
1: Yeah, we like the idea.
2: Yeah.
3: Anyway, my guess is the Police Synchronicity.
2: Huge.
1: Yeah, huge record.
2: Yeah. Summer 1983. Number one for how many weeks? Like 5? You played it.
1: The song was number one for the year, I think.
2: Oh, yeah. Huge. Yeah. Then there was Synchronicity 1, Synchronicity 2. Wrapped around your finger.
1: Yeah.
2: Yeah. Oh. King of Pain.
1: Oh, yeah.
2: Yeah. Huge. Good honorable mention. Tough to get into the top 5. All right. Parker from Texas next up. Parker.
1: Hey, Parker.
4: Yes, sir.
2: Thanks for calling in, man.
4: Yeah.
1: What you guessing? What you got,
2: what you
1: Parker?
2: Got?
1: What you got?
2: Great 80s album.
4: Oh, I am on with the Three Kings.
2: Well, one guy's on vacation. So, close. Yeah.
1: Two of them.
4: You guys are still the greatest. So,
1: thank you.
4: Quick background. I am I was the founder of the San Antonio Sperms. Got chased out of Convention Center Arena way back in the 70s. I was on Little Feat's Road Crew, and I got to play guitar behind the late, great Johnny Gimbel.
2: No wow. way.
1: Yeah, let it roll.
4: Yep.
2: Yeah,
4: yep.
2: Dude, this guy knows guitar.
4: Not as much as the lead guitar player. It was Ray Benson from Sleep of the Wheel.
2: Oh, man.
1: Wow, you got some chops, man.
2: Yeah.
4: Yeah, so I know you're on a tight budget, or time budget. My nominee is the greatest of all 80s albums.
2: Yes.
1: He's keeping me in suspense.
4: Van Halen?
1: Van Halen.
4: Van Halen.
2: 1984?
4: 1984.
2: Yeah. Oh, yeah.
4: No, 51.
2: What was his guess? 5150 or 1984?
1: He started to say 5150. Then.
2: Well, that was not 90s, it,
1: right?
2: No, that was 86.
1: Oh, it's 86. That's right. Yeah.
2: But not as big as 1984.
1: I like 5150 a lot too, though.
2: Yeah. Oh yeah. But this is like, come on, man. This is the Van Halen album.
1: I just
2: this in the first one. Oh yeah. All those songs.
1: Great songs.
2: Oh yes, we can keep going. Oh, yeah, there's that song, too. Oh, we got to get to Mick from Delaware. Do we have time? We got to make it fast, like within 20 seconds.
1: Time. Okay.
2: All right, Mick.
1: Mick.
2: We got 15 seconds. Mick.
1: Tom Petty.
2: Full Moon Fever.
5: Number 5.
2: Yep, you got it, man. That was the Robin's pick. Well played. And we got it in. This is the Markley Van Camp and Robin Show.
1: Dang.
2: On the tight one.
1: Under the wire.
2: Yes, very much so. Well, there were a lot of hits off that record, too.
1: Yeah.
2: Oh, yeah. Back down. Yeah, Won't Back Down.
1: That's an anthem, man.
2: That's been used.
1: The greatest thing ever was when they did the concert after 9/11.
2: Oh, yeah.
1: And Betty came out and did I Won't Back Down.
2: Yes.
1: It was like, wow, what a song. Yeah.
2: That was awesome. No doubt about it. Oh, yeah, and then there was, Yeah.
1: All the vampires.
2: Yeah.
1: On Ventura Boulevard.
2: Yeah. Yeah. And if you ever went commando, you called this something different.
1: I did. Well, yeah. Yeah.
2: I think you can figure that out.
1: Yes.
2: Oh, we got to get to the other honorable mentions. And the Scott Robbins trifecta and news update all coming up right here.

0: toilet.
1: 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Yes, Rock Solid Plumbing and Heating is now in Anchorage. 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Oh, you don't think I can make it work? You're talking to the guy who ate 13 chimichangas in under a minute. I didn't even use my hands or my mouth. Wait, were those chimichangas?
0: Rock Solid.
1: We've never made a bad batch of cinnamon buns. 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

0: The Markley Van Camp and Robbins Show. Jamie Markley, David Van Camp on vacation. There's Scott Robbins. All right, got a few updates. Your trifecta, plus the rest of our honorable mentions from our Friday Five to get to. Yeah, people in California are a little frustrated with the slow voting coming in, and the latest ballot batch drop shows where Spencer Pratt lost some ground.
1: Yeah.
0: The number three, Rahman. People are wondering if the fix is in.
1: It is.
0: Yeah, people are saying that.
1: It is. I mean, it's everywhere now. I mean, people are picking up on this, going, okay.
0: Yeah. As far as U.S. and Iran, where does that stand? The war will only end when it ends in Lebanon as well, said the Iranian foreign minister. As far as Israel and Lebanon, well, we had brokered a ceasefire deal between Lebanon and Israel, but then Hezbollah rejected it. Okay. So that's where that stands.
1: What a mess.
0: Another announcement out there. This Chicago, and you had mentioned Brandon Johnson, the mayor of Chicago.
1: Mm-hmm.
0: You know, he's said a number of stupid things.
1: Yes, he has.
0: Well, the story is out now. The latest announcement from the team is that they are planning to move forward with their stadium project in Indiana.
1: Yeah. Well, he's an idiot.
0: The Chicago Bears Board of Directors met and voted to advance their stadium development project in Hammond, Indiana, with the exact site to be selected.
1: Well, you saw what the idiot said today, right? Brandon Johnson?
0: But what he said yesterday.
1: Bears-Packers game?
0: Oh, I have the clip.
1: Yeah.
0: Okay. I'll bring it up for you.
1: Yeah, okay.
0: Yeah, this will not endear yourself to Bears fans, I don't think.
1: No.
2: Getting in and out of Soldier Field is an absolute nightmare. Let me tell you how bad it is. Bears versus Packers. I'm at the game. We're losing. I decide to leave to beat the traffic. Before I get out of the footprint, the Bears had come back to win.
1: Yeah.
0: A real fan there.
1: Yeah.
0: Well, everyone knows that the traffic is insane.
1: It's really bad. I mean, having been to several Bears games, yeah, you have too, and it's a mess.
0: Well, you know, you could say that about a lot of stadiums that we've been to.
1: But it's the same thing as Wrigley Field, particularly if you're going out of the city. I mean, Lakeshore Drive's a parking lot for an hour after the game, if not more.
0: But, I mean, the first time we went to a Cowboy game, people said, listen, you might as well not leave for an hour.
1: Right.
0: Just enjoy everything.
1: Yeah.
0: It was good advice.
1: Yeah.
0: I mean, that's part of it.
1: Yes. That's what I like about stadiums that have big, open parking lots. You can sit there after the game with your buddies or whatever and just wait for some of the traffic to get out. We do that every year when we're in Kansas City seeing the Royals.
0: But the Bears moving out of Illinois, when different people said, oh, that's never going to happen. They're not going to do that.
1: Well, yeah, well, I mean,
0: the board of directors said, yeah, let's move forward.
1: They're going to keep the name Chicago Bears, even if they go to Indiana.
0: Well, yeah.
1: Yeah, the name will stay the same. It's a brand.
0: It's like the New York Giants or the New York Jets.
1: Well, it's like the New England Patriots. They don't play in Boston.
0: Right.
1: Yeah, they're way out of town. They're in Gillette.
0: Yeah, that's true.
1: Mm-hmm.
0: Okay.
1: And a lot of these teams are. There's a lot of baseball teams like that. There's a lot of professional sports teams all over the place.
0: Oh, yeah.
1: That are not in the city itself.
0: That is true.
1: Because the real estate was cheaper and the town was more welcoming to them. And, you know, you have to jump through hoops to do it.
0: Yeah.
1: I mean, Brandon Johnson and Chicago has known for a long time that this was a possibility.
0: Yes.
1: And they did nothing about it. They didn't freak out until the last minute, and it's too late by then.
0: Yeah.
1: One more thing going to Indiana from Illinois.
0: Hilarious.
1: Yep.
0: And then the Graham Blattner controversy just rolls on. From yesterday, the failing New York Times story that really was a catch-and-kill sort of thing. Okay, this is coming out bad stuff with the ex-girlfriends, except they really tamped down.
1: Very softened, yeah.
0: And then they're framing it sort of as, well, this was a Republican operative that's accusing these things.
1: Yep.
0: And that particular person, she said, listen, I gave them all this information they didn't use in the story.
1: Yep.
0: It's like they soft-sold the whole thing. I was being used as a gift to the Democrats, basically.
1: Yep.
0: I don't know if you happen to hear what that Scott Galloway, that progressive guy, the NYU guy that's got his podcast. Yeah. See if he makes sense of this. Yeah.
3: Every election is a choice, not a marriage proposal. Ooh. We're not hiring a priest. We're hiring a senator. I mean, The obsession with personal purity has become a luxury belief. And folks, if your house is on fire, you don't ask whether the firefighter has problematic DMs.
0: I would agree with that because you want the fire put out. You're asking someone to be a senator. There's got to be some sort of moral ground there somewhere, doesn't it?
1: I would think so.
0: Well, not to a progressive.
1: Well, but that's the thing with him. I mean, he was probably the first one screeching when it was Kavanaugh.
0: Hmm.
1: Or anybody else who was sexual, who was charged with any sort of sexual misbehavior at all, not to mention calling everybody who's a conservative a Nazi, which you all did.
0: That is true.
1: So go pound sand.
0: Yeah.
1: I don't want to hear it anymore.
0: All right, before your trifecta, we had our Friday Five greatest rock albums of the 80s. We did that because Ultimate Classic Rock, and they shouldn't even be able to have that title anymore.
1: No.
0: After the piece they
1: Ultimate
0: put out on
1: Lame Rock.
0: Top 100 rock albums of the 80s. Number two, Disintegration from The Cure.
1: Mm-hmm.
0: 18, Closer from Joy Division. Come on. Graceland from Paul Simon. Fine album. Number four.
1: Yeah, I like the album, too.
0: Rock album
1: rock
0: of the
1: 80s? Album. No, it's a pop album at best.
0: So we did a different countdown. We got through, well, our top five was Back in Black from AC/DC, Appetite for Destruction, Guns N' Roses, Van Halen 1984, Def Leppard Pyromania, Tom Petty Full Moon Fever. And then the honorable mentions. We had a call. I never want to hear it again, but that was huge.
1: Yeah, it was.
0: It was a big one. Dire Straits was in there. Escape from Journey,
1: huge,
0: massive.
1: Right? Yeah.
0: That would have been enough. If we had a top 10, that would have been there. For sure. Top 10, I don't know if this would have been there or not.
1: Come on.
0: Open Up and Say Ah. They also had Every Rose Has Its Thorn. That was a big. You played all this stuff at Top 40.
1: You're right, I did.
0: Kind of crazy. Top 40 used to play actual rock music. Weird.
1: Yeah, I did. Yeah.
0: So that would have been there. What you were making the case for this yesterday? High Infidelity from the Chuck Wagon. REO Speedwagon.
1: One album.
0: Yeah. Yeah. Oh yeah, that was number one record.
1: Yep.
0: Also very big. That might have been making the top 10 if we expanded it instead of 5 to 10.
1: Yeah, oh, yeah, it would have, definitely.
0: And then Joshua Tree was big.
1: Yeah, dude, I played this album all the time.
0: Yeah.
1: Incessantly, and I don't think I picked it up in 5 years. I still like it. I mean, you know.
0: Well, I worked at Musicland when that came out. It was flying off the shelves. Yeah, they came out about the same time as Girls, Girls, Girls from Motley Crue.
1: I got a signed copy of Joshua Tree.
0: No way. Yep. Really? You've never told me that?
1: Yep.
0: From all the band?
1: Yep.
0: Oh, that's got to be worth a lot of money.
1: Yeah, I don't know. It's in storage.
0: Oh, my gosh. Sometimes you're like, man, I got no money. I'm like, you're sitting on a gold mine with stuff.
1: Yeah.
0: That's wild, dude.
1: Yep.
0: Oh, The Snake.
1: This White was a Snake. Big record.
0: Huge. What was the other ballad off this?
1: Is This Love?
0: That's right. It's Still the Night.
1: Yep.
0: Yeah. Crying in the Rain.
1: Crying in the Rain. Johnny Catane.
0: Oh, yeah.
1: Writhing around on a car hood.
0: Yeah.
1: Which made sense then.
0: It doesn't make sense today?
1: It's just silly.
0: Okay. Oh, that was a number four. But oh, Eliminators, ZZ Top.
1: Oh, yeah.
0: You couldn't get away from that. That was everywhere.
1: I had a ZZ keychain.
0: Oh, you got it free from the record label, didn't you?
1: Like those ones
0: you
1: ahead.
0: Got all that stuff. I'm sure you got that in storage, too.
1: Probably somewhere. I don't know.
0: Probably worth something. Unbelievable.
1: From the Eliminator car.
0: Oh, yeah, dude. That thing was cool.
1: Those
0: My buddy bought a car just like that, only it's black.
1: Those are cool. Little roadsters.
0: Oh, yeah, but he had craters on it. Oh, sweet. You got to have craters on it, dude.
1: Yeah.
0: Are you laughing at craters right
1: now? No, it's just such a buzzword, I recall. You got crackers on it? Yeah, it does.
0: Keep
1: oh,
0: them shined up, man.
1: Yeah.
0: All right, we got to get to your big three. Here we go.
4: Are you ready?
5: It's
4: the three most important news stories of the day.
5: I hit the trifecta.
4: Well, at least according to Scott Robbins. It's the trifecta on the Markley, Van Camp, and Robbins Show.
0: Every day about this time, Scott Robbins' top three stories helped by his hero.
6: I'm Casey Kasem.
1: Hey, Casey, big weekend coming up.
6: Yes.
1: Got the Spurs and Knicks tonight if you want to come over and watch it.
6: Nope.
0: Fine. He already had plans, man.
1: Probably with David.
0: It's a little
1: David. Something, end of David's vacation. Probably invited him to come over.
0: I'm not quite sure if that's the plan or not. He didn't.
1: Are you seeing David or not?
0: He didn't.
1: Yeah. Okay. Never mind.
0: Mention that.
6: No matter what,
7: He's always there for me.
1: Yeah, I know.
7: Now for him.
1: Yeah, I've heard this before.
7: I'm ready.
2: Okay.
7: Three.
1: Load that is. Okay. Number three. This is my third was going to be Brandon Johnson, but we already did that, so I booted it, right?
0: Okay.
1: So I kicked it out. But anyway, I've been sitting on this story for a day or two, and I just thought it was kind of interesting. It's a baseball story that involves the Boston Red Sox. And the reason I call it the baseball story involving Boston Red Sox is because it did. Their third base coach is in his box in the game. There's a runner on first.
0: Okay.
1: There's a line drive. It bounces against the wall. Pretty speedy runner.
0: Mm-hmm.
1: This guy's going to wave him in, right?
0: Okay.
1: He runs into fair territory. He goes from foul territory into fair territory and is waving him in.
0: You can't do that.
1: You can do that.
0: You can?
1: You can't do that. As long as you're not impeding the runner.
0: The coach can go into fair territory.
1: Yes. Yeah, and I didn't know this either. I would have thought for sure the batter was out or something. Or had to go back or whatever the case, right?
0: Okay.
1: But apparently not. You can do that. The rule says a manager can complain if they feel the coach violated any rule. But in this case, he didn't. Base coaches must remain within the box except that a coach who has a play at his base may leave the coach's box to signal the player to slide or to continue.
0: And even go into fair territory.
1: So you go into fair territory. I mean, he's like a quarter of the way down the line waving him in. I've never seen it before.
0: Never
1: not in
0: heard
1: Little
0: of
1: League, not in anything.
0: Wow.
1: But anyway, it happened, and it was the run was allowed, and all of us learned a little something we didn't know before about it.
7: Now, on with the countdown.
1: All right.
0: The Scott Robbins trifecta, top three of the day, now number
7: two.
1: Katie Wilson, who looks like she's 18 years old, is the mayor of Seattle, as you know.
0: Yeah.
1: Lives in her parents' basement, or did anyway. She was talking about the homeless price, the problem, and in particularly answering Spencer Pratt, who said, I'll tell you what, we have all these homeless problems. We need to ship them to Seattle. It's a welcoming city.
0: Okay, that's
1: they can deal with all the drug addicts that
0: right.
1: we have to deal with. She said, well, the reason that we have so many homeless is because we don't have enough homes for them.
0: Oh, my gosh.
1: These people are drug addicts without homes. So we could clean them up a lot quicker if they had someplace to go. Now, my argument is they probably had homes, became drug addicts.
0: Of course.
1: And then became homeless.
0: That's what happens.
1: She's got it ass backwards, in other words, in my mind.
0: She doesn't understand how the world works,
1: no.
0: man.
1: And again, this is that whole idea that if you just spend more money.
0: Of course.
1: If you just dump more money into housing projects or that they'll just, magically stop doing drugs or go into treatment programs and then do it.
0: No, they
1: die. The thing Spencer Pratt said is, the large percentage of people that are homeless in L.A. right now,
0: yes.
1: and probably in your city, dear listener, are there because they want to be there.
0: Yes.
1: They want to be there.
0: Everything else is exhausted.
1: Because they're not allowed to shoot smack if they go into a homeless shelter.
0: There you go.
1: They're not allowed to do all of these things, right?
0: So she's saying give them their own home, and then they can do
1: right.
0: it. Right. Oh, my gosh.
1: Well, then they can straighten out.
7: Continues.
1: With yeah. the proper, you know.
0: This guy Robbins, trifecta, top three of the day.
7: And finally, one.
1: Let's get the U.S. Senator Eric Schmidt.
0: Okay.
1: Republican from Arizona. He locked horns with Mazie Hirono about what's currently going on in Iran. She tried to say, well, you know, you've got a really awful economy out there now. You've got all these things that are a reason for that is because of this war of choice, as they say all the time, that Donald Trump got us into, right? And his deal was, listen, you know who the president was in World War I? I mean, he was going to go back to the Woodrow Wilson time when they had a bad economy.
0: Okay.
1: Things were bad during World War I, right? He's trying to draw a comparison.
0: Okay.
1: No idea. Here we go.
0: All right.
8: It was astounding. Your comments are astounding, Senator. You mentioned a few words, horrific. I think to the American taxpayer that's been ripped off by people who came to this country, to rip them off, that's horrific. You talk about bizarre. No, it's my time now. It's my time. You went over time. It's my time. Bizarre is the idea that you would be here in this committee defending violent murderers from being deported, that you would be defending violent rapists from being deported, that you would defend people who took advantage of the good people of this country, their taxpayer dollars. That is bizarre. A terrorist who kills American citizens, you know what's bizarre is your defense of that. So forgive me if your 24 million Americans should be, or naturalized citizens should be afraid. That's ridiculous. You have no. You have nothing but fear mongering here. What I'm saying in this bill is.
0: Oh, we got to hear the rest of that.
1: Yeah, I got to hear the rest of it. And
0: The trifecta. Well done. Yes. And Nimrod's in the news. All coming up right here.

0: Ah, summer. The weather's better, people are outside again, and every weekend turns into some combination of cookouts, graduation parties, ball games, beach trips, and just one more drink with friends. Which is great until you realize your diet for the last 3 months has basically been burgers, desserts, and whatever somebody brought in a cooler. And while you're having a good time, your liver is sitting there going, seriously? Again?
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0: The Markley Van Camp and Robin Show. 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
0: News update. Well, Chuck Schumer, very upset, ripping into Senate Republicans for passing billions in ICE and Border Patrol funding.
1: And they did. Got her through.
0: Yeah. Well, that's what the American people want.
1: Yeah.
0: To just deal with it.
1: Yeah.
0: And now we go to Nimrods. Let's go.
2: When the going gets tough.
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3: I love the poorly educated.
0: All right. Have to make it quick. Nimrods the News. We go to Venice, Florida. Deputies with the Sarasota County Sheriff's responded to the Walmart. Guy accidentally shot himself in the groin. Everybody's going to be okay, but the pride there and it might be a while before. Yeah, and that's Nimrods in the News.
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13: From ABC News, I'm Chuck Sievertson. Pope Leo being welcomed in Madrid, where 2 million people are expected to come see him and hear him. Traveling with the Pope is ABC's Marcus Moore.
14: We know that the Pope is expected to make numerous appearances, including speaking to Spain's parliament next week. But there are also some sensitive meetings that will take place, a private meeting between Pope Leo and some survivors of sex abuse, as well as a meeting with migrant families, people who have risked their lives and safety for a better life.
13: People in St. Petersburg were told not to leave their homes after a large-scale Ukrainian drone attack targeted Russia's second-largest city today. In the two-month-long U.S.-Iran ceasefire, Bahrain's government saying Iran fired missiles and drones towards it in Kuwait today. Foreign Ministry says all were shot down. Graham Plattner, oyster farmer and retired Marine, the front-runner ahead of Maine's Democratic primary for U.S. Senate Tuesday, has women claiming they were physically abused by him during their relationships. ABC's Selena Wang.
4: The New York Times reporting several of Plattner's ex-girlfriends described, quote, unsettling behavior. One reportedly claiming Plattner regularly grabbed her by the shoulders, sometimes hard enough to leave marks, and on one occasion yanked her out of a cab by her wrist. Democrats here in Maine divided.
15: I feel like his political mission is sincere. And that's what I'm voting for.
16: I will never vote for Graham Plattner.
4: Plattner fiercely denies any violence.
13: New York Knicks beat the San Antonio Spurs by a single point last night, game two of the finals. 105-104, Victor Wembanyama's final shot with the ball missed.
17: I threw that one away. I messed up. We needed to win that game. This game was ours.
13: Game three, Monday night in New York. The Knicks lead the series 2-0. 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
26: Alaska, it is time. Time to get moving on this glorious weekend and start thinking about your retirement in the last frontier, because it is time for Retirement in the Last Frontier with Mr. Dave Kutcher, where we talk about life, we talk about money, we talk about everything in between, but most importantly, getting your money right out here. And Dave, he has been in this game for so long. He's been fighting for you on the frontier for so many years. He's got the heart. He's got the experience. He really wants to help you out there get your money right too. Bruce Rosenblum here with you as well. And longtime listeners of the show, you already know we have leads on this program. No cost, no obligation financial reviews for the people who need them the most. More on that down the line, but first I want to bring him in, your financial captain, Mr. Dave Kutcher. Dave, it is great to be with you, my friend.
0: And Bruce, I'm looking forward to a new chapter. So that's exciting. And we've got some Alaskans out there that have been listening to my show for quite a few years now. And we're going to spice it up a little bit. We're going to deliver some deliverables, no pun intended, on what folks can do to enhance their retirement and understand why it's so important to make smart choices in retirement. And so I'm looking forward to stepping off on this program here and getting it done.
26: Me too, Dave. And I'm glad you mentioned change, because change, it is constant on the frontier here. You got to make sure you account for things, the variables out here, especially in the finance world. Isn't that right? I mean, you've been doing that for your entire career.
0: You know, that's all true. And I think that, you know, there are some good advisors out there. We just like to think we do a nice job for folks. But help is defined by the recipient. Everybody defines help differently, Bruce. Mm-hmm. And our job at Frontier Retirement is to have folks understand that we're taking the time to ask them questions about making smart choices about their money to them. That's what's really important. You know, it's one thing to just give advice. It's another to actually have had some experience giving it. And I think I've done that over a longer period of time than many. What's most important is getting the client's definition of help so we can move forward and help them make smart choices with their money. Because you know what? This is a complicated field. There's a lot of stuff in there that can make things not so nice if you don't understand negative sequence of returns. You know, I talk about the Pension Protection Act. Mm-hmm. I talk about making sure that you've got your retirement plan set up and that life is different. You know, there's two retirement periods. There's a 60 to 65 when you want to get after it and you're active. And the second component is 75 to 90. You know, you're more memorializing your life with your grandchildren and your children. And so what we try to do is we try to unpack a lot of information in about an hour and try to help people be able to make the best choices that they can and to give them some thinkings, some ideas on what actually is out there and what they need to pay attention to.
26: Now, Dave, I've had the privilege of being your co-host prior to this very, very briefly. This is the number one finance radio show in Alaska. So it's a privilege to be here, but it's the number one show for a very, very good reason. Dave, it's because I think you break it down. You're not afraid to get into the technicals and really show people where they need to go to have that successful retirement on the frontier. Because as you know, a lot can go wrong these days, especially out in Alaska, right?
0: Right. And that's why, you know, the radio show does a nice job of it. But what we're trying to do is we're trying to reach out to people and have them understand things that are basic. When someone says to you, like, well, why are you a really good retirement planning firm? Well, I think that we listen, we take notes. Information is important to us. We don't do business with people on the first visit. So we're able to process information, look at that information, because on our risk-adjusted portfolios, for example, we actually put together quanti reports so that we can really look at the beta and the alpha, and all that's important. So, you know, again, like, what is the beta? That's just a measurement of unsystematic risk. We look at that because people don't want to be in portfolios that are going to be overly aggressive, especially like even today, right? The markets are really high. They're breaking all kinds of records today. Mm-hmm. I just think you need to pay attention so that things don't kind of come around and bite you in the rear end, right?
26: Very, very true. And then there's a lot of advice that was popular in the past that is no longer really that viable. Like, I'm thinking the 4% rule. It's not that great anymore because you got the inflation.
0: Oh, yeah. The Monte Carlo system. Yeah.
26: Yes,
0: where 4% is. Yeah. Well, the Monte Carlo system is not something that I really support. I mean, it's a theory and that's what it is. But you need to take more money out than 4%.
26: So that is the big takeaway here. 4%. It's no longer the gold standard. You got to account for more because I guess inflation and other things. Right.
0: Well, yeah. And let's talk about that for a second, because I think that you bring in an interesting concept. We're talking about Monte Carlo. We're talking about a way of not running out of money.
26: Sure.
0: And that's true. But there are programs that we have that offer principal protection. And so that's not something that's a direct threat to losing money. The other thing that's important to understand is that many people have made quite a bit of money and are sitting on a pretty big pile of money. And 4% is not going to get it done. What am I saying? Real simple. If you don't take out 7 or 8%, you're not utilizing your money properly. And people say, well, that's a lot of money and I don't want to pay taxes. All that money, when 95% of what most Americans have, is money that has a zero tax cost basis. That means that all that money is taxable. And because of the Secure Act that was passed in 2018 and then 2.0, all of that now has to be spent over 10 years. So that now absolutely disallows, well, it does, it disallows the stretch IRA that we had for years. And so now you can't take your life expectancy, say you're the beneficiary of your parents' IRA, and stretch it out over your lifetime. You have to take that money out over 10 years. That's confiscatory and punitive, surely. However, the idea behind getting that money out and utilizing it during that first 60 to 75, that's important because you want to get after your retirement. You want to enjoy your retirement. You want to make memories with it. That doesn't mean you're going to be irresponsible and not put money aside, but you want to take more than 4%. 4% means that you're probably going to leave a big pile of it to get taxed. Income with respect to the decedent, the beneficiaries are going to get crushed. That money's going to get left to them. They're going to have it in their tax bracket. That's going to send a lot of money to the federal government.
26: Yeah, this is heavy stuff. Yeah.
0: It's heavy stuff. And then, yeah, go ahead. No, go ahead. I'm sorry.
26: Well, you mentioned this term that I'm not familiar with, confiscatory impunity. Is that it?
0: Confiscatory and punitive.
26: Confiscatory impunitive. See, again, I'm a layman, so I like to know what I'm dealing with here with these terms here. And it seems like I should know about this stuff, right?
0: So when I say confiscatory and punitive, it means that you're sitting on a ticking tax time bomb. Your IRA is all going to be taxed. There's no cost basis to it. So that means that if you don't understand distribution and you don't get, well, in other words, if you don't take enough out, that means you're going to have to pay, your children are going to have to pay more in taxes. And so that's a big problem, but people don't focus on that. They focus on, they don't want to run out of money, which is the number one concern that Americans have in America, not running out of money. But that's why if you're working with somebody like me, you're not going to have that problem, because we're going to talk about every year, every 3 months, if you're doing risk-adjusted portfolio management on our platform, we meet with you every 90 days. That's important. What is also important is understanding that you need to enjoy this money. You've worked hard for it. It's time for you to look at kind of getting on a budget, perhaps, and seeing down the road what it takes to be able to utilize these funds so that you can enjoy your retirement. So many people leave copious amounts of money to their children, and they just end up paying taxes on it. Like I said a few minutes ago, the Secure Act is confiscatory and punitive. It's a way that the government is trying to get more money out so that they can get their hands on your hard-earned retirement dollars.
26: It seems like retirement has turned into this one big juggling act in 2026, because not only are you worried about your own stuff, now you're thinking about your kids. But the thing is, Dave, it seems like a lot of Americans out there, they're struggling. They're struggling just to keep up with the times and just worry about themselves. So how does the modern pre-retiree think about all this stuff? How does everybody keep it in order here?
0: Well, carefully. I mean, you want to be careful with it, right? Because that's important. I think that talking to somebody, as I said before, if not me, somebody like me, they can help you organize. You know, as a Marine Corps officer, we always had to organize the ground. You know, we'd had what we call the junk on the bunk. We put all your stuff out on your rack the night before and lay it all out. Make sure you have it all. That's kind of what we do. When people come in to see us or visit with us, I call it a visit. They come in and visit with us. We kind of do a junk on the bunk inspection. First thing that I do when people come in, Bruce, is I elicit their high criteria and their core values. In other words, what I do is I ask them what's important about making smart choices about their money to them. And then I listen and I write it down. I build a profile of understanding on how they see the world. After I do that, then I'll do a quick 30,000 overview, a circumspection of what they have. That gives us the ability to actually have a conversation that is informed, because I actually know what they have for resources. And I also know that they want to get to that conversation, but I need to be able to have the tools, which is the information they give me in the first 20 minutes of the visit at the office.
26: See, this is why I love co-hosting for you, Dave, because you mentioned something that a lot of advisors are not doing. You ask people about their values. It's not just about money. And I think a lot of people miss the boat when it comes to this stuff. They're thinking about the money. And that is a focal point
0: here. It's a piece of it.
26: But it's not the only thing. And
0: that's right.
26: If you understand somebody's values, then you can really tailor a plan that suits them to a T. You know, you don't want to be wearing somebody else's suit that's been tailored to them. I want to wear a suit that's tailored to me. And also, well, it's styled like the way I want it to. Yeah, that's a
0: and
26: big
0: more thing. Importantly, they want you to tailor something to them. They're not coming to you to be, you know, to have blanket recommendations. They're not interested in coming in having you give them the same information that you gave to the last six people.
26: They're right, right. And I know there are some people out there, they're thinking, you know what? I really have not had a full financial layout in a long time. In fact, I haven't even looked at my statements in a while. I get them in the mail and I file them away. Dave, if there are people out there thinking that, then you've got spots on your calendar right now to help them out, don't you?
0: I do. It's very busy. I mean, I will tell people you want to call and get a visit scheduled. But and if you're not going to make the appointment, I need 48 hours notice. We're busy and we treat everybody with respect and kindness, but it is a busy schedule.
26: Brilliant. I want to put the number out there so you out there have this. 844-803-4933. 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
26: 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Dave Kutcher, Bruce Rosenblum, having a riveting conversation about how retirement planning, hey, it's changed, especially out here on the frontier. And Dave, we were having a conversation about this the other day, and you mentioned something that caused my ears to perk up. It was the Pension Protection Act. Let's talk about this, because you were mentioning some details about this act that could really help people out there plan for retirement, right?
0: Yeah, so let's talk a little bit about why it's significant. The second most insidious cost to retirees that can absolutely just uproot their entire thinking on how retirement should go are these long-term care costs, which in the state of Alaska, it's the number one state in the union for costs. In other words, there's no state that has a higher cost than long-term care. So what is the Pension Protection Act? The Pension right. Protection Act, and I'm going to read this, okay, I wrote this out. The Pension Protection Act, also known as Public Law 109-280, is a wide-ranging piece of legislation signed into law August 17, 2006. While the majority of it deals with changes and reforms to pension governance, Section 844 of the Act deals specifically with annuities, long-term care, and new tax changes. And by the way, I happen to know life insurance as well. So what are we talking about? What's the overall impact of something like this? Well, what it does is it is trying to transform the cost of long-term care to private-based companies like insurance companies, mm-hmm. right? So insurance companies have found right. a way to make money, but they are actually have done something remarkable. They've been able to talk to Congress, and legislation has been passed. And so now the growth on an annuity, the growth on a life insurance policy, the real cash growth, that growth can be used tax-free for long-term care. Now, in itself, that may or may not be something that's appetizing. But what they also did was the insurance company figured if they paid you between 5.5% and 6%, that they would knock off, say, a percentage point, like 1%. So okay. you put in $150,000 and they're making $1,500 a year. And then they're controlling the money for maybe 20 or 30 years, right? Mm, all yeah. that being said, that's still a great deal for the consumer because they have access to a growing cash value or growing cash amount of money, just like a CD at the bank. But unlike the money at a CD, interest is earning interest on interest. Interest is earning interest on principal, Bruce. Ooh. And interest is earning interest that otherwise would be taxed. We call that triple tax compounding. So yeah. these monies are triple tax compounding. Here's what's exciting. You take someone that's 65. No, you take a couple, Bruce, that's 65. They put $150,000 of that type of money that, you know, many people have. that's reserved for emergencies, right?
26: Mm-hmm.
0: That is immediately worth

0: to retirees is long-term care.
1: Yes.
0: So how are you going to avoid that emblematic problem? It's huge. It's like that will take away your freedom, your flexibility, your ability to retire. And that is unfortunate, but Medicare does not substantively pay for that, Bruce. We've got to find a way, and this is the only, in my view, it's my opinion, there's no better way to pay for long-term care. Why do I say that? I used to sell long-term care in the 90s, Bruce. Here's what happened to me. Premiums would go up every 5 to 7 years, sometimes 10 years, but the longer they waited before they went up, the higher the increase. So the insurance companies go to the state departments of insurance and say, here, this is our claim loss. It's 32%. The insurance company says, well, how much do you want to increase the rates? And they say, we want to increase them by 50%. Okay. So a $300 premium now goes to $450, okay, a month.
1: Ooh,
0: then they do the same thing. But then let's say that the other problem is the client claims against it. They want to put a claim. Well, first of all, I want to be careful how I say this because I don't know 100%, but many of the people that sell long-term care insurance, back in the day when they sold it, they didn't have training. Like, we have training now on everything that we do. So
1: right.
0: For marketing, any of these types of specific type programs that go with the insurance companies, we have to be product trained on it. There was no product training. Mm-hmm. So you had your life insurance agent trying to do the best he could to come up with a premium structure and a selection for the client. Here's the problem with that. Long-term care is one piece of it. Home care is another piece. So,
1: yes.
0: And the ability for the client to pay for it is a whole other parameter, right?
1: Very
0: so
1: true.
0: Right. Isn't that true? So now the client says, well, I can afford $250. So the client says, well, you pick what I need. And so the agent says, well, take $150 a day for daily rate. Now it's $1,000 in Alaska for daily rate. No inflation protection.
1: That's a lot of money,
0: protection.
1: Dave. That's a lot.
0: It is. No inflation protection on it.
1: Yeah.
0: So now there's no inflation. And they don't put home care on there. And there's no bed reservation guarantee. All these different, you know, pieces that kind of come together. Like, I'm certified in long-term care. I have a CLTC designation. I've kept up with all of the continuing education requirements for, like, what, 26, 27 years right now?
1: Mm-hmm.
0: Like, I actually kind of know something about this, right? Like,
1: right.
0: You need to talk to somebody, if not me, somebody that's certified in long-term care. Now, this is no joke. Long-term care in the state of Alaska is serious. I mean, it is no joke. It is serious business. You need to, if you're going to retire, you need to be able to have some sort of program that, I guess I'll call it a program, like the Pension Protection Act deals with pension governance. But what it allows for is a tax deferred buildup and the tax free usage of gain over cost basis for annuities. They have to be specific annuities. They have to be tax qualified long-term care annuities. Really what they are is CDs. They're basically a CD with the insurance company.
1: And Dave, you mentioned some numbers that really speak to me. You mentioned taking $150K and turning it into $450K. This number right here, I want to back up and talk about a study. I think it was Vanguard. Vanguard did the study, and they said that long-term care in America, you really need to have about $400,000 socked away in your retirement account just for long-term care. Long-term care. I mean, $400,000, that's a lot of money. To a lot of people, that is retirement money right there. But thinking about the cost of healthcare these days, it's astronomical. So I believe that what Vanguard is saying is true here.
0: I want to correct you on something.
1: Okay.
0: They're talking about monies for unreimbursed deductibles and expenses. Long-term care is in a separate league into its own.
1: I've seen the study.
0: The long-term care is different than having the money for unreimbursed deductibles and other costs that are not picked up by major medical insurance, okay?
1: Ooh.
0: There's different things that are associated with that. But they say that that's the type of money a couple should have. Long-term care, it's devastating in Alaska.
1: Yes.
0: First of all, people have to travel outside of Alaska. This is what you have to, if you're going to get care in Alaska for long-term care, a good amount of those people travel down to the lower 48.
1: Then we have
0: our indigenous population here in Alaska, and these folks need to get care. Generally, it's care is given by family members, and I think that's a good thing. But the problem comes into when it's very specific needed care, and that care is not care that a family member can give, and that's care that, you know, involves more specifics. I guess I'm thinking out to myself out loud, like, what might that be?
1: Right.
0: You know, what do you call it when you clean your blood? That's not that.

0: dialysis.
1: Oh, yes. Keith Richards said dialysis.
0: Right. Like that, or problems associated, you know, with mobility that you need durable medical equipment with. Again, just thinking of this, you know, I don't have a cheat sheet in front of me, but just thinking about all this stuff right now. So people, you know, in Alaska have a disadvantage, and the distances between, we have huge distances here in our state. We have 750,000 people in the state, and, you know, we have a Yupik population, an Aleut population. We have people that are just all over the extremes of Alaska. Mm-hmm. And I will say that my father-in-law lives with us. My wife is very concerned about her mother and her father. I never really had anybody close at home with me. I love my in-laws. I love. They're just wonderful people. And Vanessa's mom is a translator, and she does all kinds of work. She has her master's degree. But, you know, she's had some health scares.
1: Sure.
0: So this is an example. People have to be very, very creative. So I know I'm blathering on and on, but I'm very passionate about this. You really can't retire unless you have looked at the long-term care piece. And
1: right. It seems like this piece right here, you got to focus on it. If it's not part of your plan, you got to put it in there. And also, it seems like there's a way to do it through this life insurance vehicle that's going to make things so much easier. But you
0: I like using the annuity piece more than the life insurance, because it's a little more expensive. But I know I interrupt you, and I apologize.
1: No, please do. I'm glad you're setting me straight here, because, again, I'm coming at this from a layman's approach. I find this stuff so complicated, and I know there are people out there, they find it just as complicated, too. So we need some help here out on the frontier, Dave, but I know you got spots on your calendar to give people that help, don't you?
0: Well, and I say that, you know, yes, we do have spots on the calendar, but I try to understand that if people want to come in, they come in for a no obligation visit. There's no one going to try to sell them anything. There is some, you know, down the road, if they want to do something, they can. But if you want to take care of some real serious matters, I'm the guy to talk to. I'm a serious guy talking about serious things. And we don't expect people to make their decisions right away. But we want to influence, and we want to create a better overall retirement environment for retirees.
1: Yeah, I love this. It's real. Like everybody's on the frontier here. It's real. There's no sales pitch. There's no run around here. It's just a free, honest look right here at your retirement picture. That's the bottom line. Dave looks at taxes. He looks at income. He looks at your pension. If you have one, the timing of all this stuff, you're going to get it straight from Dave. That's the bottom line. He's going to tell you what's working, what isn't. So if you spent a lot of years building your nest egg here out on the frontier, now's the time to take an hour or two. Make sure that holds up. 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
1: Talking about the one thing that seems to cost everybody an arm and a leg out here on the frontier, that's healthcare. This is Retirement in the Last Frontier. Dave Kutcher, Bruce Rosenbloom. And Dave, we just mentioned the Pension Protection Act and things that people can do through that act, or I guess under that act, to set themselves up for a better position in retirement. But you mentioned negative sequence of returns during our commercial break. That is important as well, isn't it?
0: Yeah, negative sequence of returns is the number one reason why people run out of money, or in part. I mean, running out of money is the number one concern that older Americans in retirement have. Nobody wants to run out of money. But what they don't understand is that if you have a lot of money, you need to start spending it, because if you don't spend it, then it becomes a huge ticking tax time bomb.
1: Oh, yes.
0: All of that is, you report all that out on your death. It's a, it can go to your beneficiaries, but it has to comply with the Secure Act, and it has to be paid out over 10 years. But what I want people to understand about the negative sequence of returns is, and I want people to just understand this. I don't want to talk about it. I don't want it to be complicated. I just want people to understand.
1: Mm-hmm.
0: And that is, if you have in your retirement, let's just use an example. Let's say that in the first 10 years, you have three really bad years.
1: Okay.
0: And let's just say that those 3 years are like 2000, 2001, 2002. Let's just say, you know, we know the markets have been going crazy, and what goes up has to come down or settle at some point.
1: Correct.
0: What is problematic or emblematic in a retirement plan distribution is that if you are taking money from an asset that's losing money, it will be very difficult for you to come back up and get that money back. In other words, if you have $100,000, let's say on paper you lose $50,000, you've got to wait 5 years for it to come back like you did in 2008.
1: Right.
0: But what happens if you're 73, 74, 75, 76, and you're having to take required minimum distributions?
1: Ooh.
0: That's the negative sequence of return. The
1: right.
0: problem is you've taken a hit early in your retirement, and to get that back is problematic. So right now, let's just say it's June 1st of 2026.
1: Right.
0: But June 1st of 2025, you had $1 million in there. Now you have $500,000. The government says, you know, they're in charge of it. They say that you have to take monies, required minimum distributions, the April following your 73rd birthday, you have to take out about 4.3% has to come out of your retirement plan.
1: Okay.
0: Well, but it's based on the previous year's high of $1 million.
1: Oh. Okay.
0: But you only have $500,000 right now.
1: Right. There's a discrepancy there.
0: You see what I'm saying? So
1: yeah.
0: that can really help to, you know, that doesn't help because those numbers reduce the future outflow of those monies. And to get that money back while you're taking money, it's almost impossible. I use the word confiscatory and punitive. I can think of no better context to put it in than for me to share that with you, because if you have 2 or 3 years of a downward trend, which think about the upward trend we've had over like 5 years. I mean, it's been amazing, right? What a ride. But what goes up sometimes has to come down.
1: Absolutely.
0: So we want to just, you know, your retirement planner, whoever he is or she, you know, is responsible for looking at your overall state of affairs. And, you know, there was an old commercial, E.F. Hutton commercial, and it was back in the late 60s. I remember I was like 7 or 8 years old watching it, and there was a picture of this retirement planner talking to the mother whose husband had passed away. And
1: right.
0: you saw that perspective from a little girl looking outside. It was like a principal's office or something, you know, and they used to have those they were like blocks, glass blocks that sort of distort what people look like, right? And so she's in there talking to the mother, and the principal said, well, I'm really concerned about, you know, your daughter, you lost your husband. And the lady said, well, my husband was really sharp. He looked after us, and he came up with some thinking and some planning that took care of us if he should predecease me. And that's what's going on right now. My husband loved me so much that he took care of everything necessary so that my daughter and I could go on without him. It's awful, but he loved us so much that he took care of that. I'm talking about the same type of thinking. How much do you love your wife? How much do you love your children? What about an effort that's been memorialized by your success of having globs of this money? It's not about how much money you make right now. Throw that out the back door. It's about understanding the disposition, making sure these monies get paid out, making sure that you've got your will or your trust all set up, making sure that your long-term care is in place, making sure that any bequests that you've made are going to get to the people that you care about. This is what retirement planning is all about. It's not just about how much money you make, people. In fact, think about it. The money that most Americans have, there's no tax cost basis on it. It's 100% taxable. So you got to work with somebody that works with this stuff and understands it. Do you understand what I'm trying to say to you right now, Bruce?
1: Absolutely. And you got to think ahead on the frontier out here, because the choices you make will define what you do in retirement. So if you're worried about the choices or you just want a little nudge in the right direction, Dave, he's here for you. He wants to check you out for free. The number for Dave, it's 844-803-4933. But Dave, you mentioned something very important. You mentioned the idea of being in the hole and then having to take RMDs. Now, a lot of people are experiencing this right now because the markets have been a little shaky the past couple of months here because of things that have been going on in the world here. And some people, they're in the hole, but they find themselves getting closer to RMD territory. What would you tell somebody who's coming in and they say, Dave, yeah, I'm in the hole. What should I do now?
0: Yeah. So what do we do when somebody's in the hole? Well, we circumspect to find out why they're in the hole. For example, I had a fellow that came in with all kinds of gold. And he said, yeah, I'm in great shape. I got gold. Gold's going up. I go, really? And he bought gold coins. He didn't buy gold bars. You need to buy gold bars or silver bars. Don't buy the coins, because what happens is the commissions in those coins are huge. They're like 20-30%. And really? So, yeah, they're huge. And so what happens is people say, oh, yeah, want to get gold. Well, you want to get gold bars because that's the ask and bid price. It's a very thin line of the commissions. It's not a huge commission between the ask and the bid. But when you buy gold coins, the brokers are trying to sell it on numismatic value. And numismatic value is not necessarily going to happen to your money. Like, there may have been four Lincoln coins, and I think it was in 1912, and four of them, the head was inversed. So, you know, they're not to the right, to the left. And those are like worth $1 million a piece. That's Ooh. Numismatic value, or some sort of defect in the printing. So these are the chief reasons why numismatic value, and there's other reasons too, but I'm just trying to get people to understand that they could, yeah, it can happen, but it's like probably not in your lifetime. So now you're right. paying all these commissions on gold. By the way, what happens if gold drops like 100% or 50%?
1: And it did drop significantly over the past quarter here, which was surprising because analysts were saying it was going to 7,000 an ounce.
0: Yeah. Well, that's what they all say. They try to pump the sales up, right?
1: Right.
0: So I'm just telling people that it's a lousy thing, in my opinion. I'm 21 years old. I'm free guy. I'm just giving my opinion, right? I'm telling people that, hey, you know what? The swings can be too hard. And you can be in a good economy and the swing can come down, like just recently. The point here is you bought into the fact that you wanted to put money aside for retirement. Yes. And that money is W-2 and 1099 replacement money. So use it for what it was intended for. It's all taxable. So there's a couple of things you want to do. You want to make sure you structure it so it goes out for your lifetime. You want to make sure that you insulate it against negative sequence of returns. In other words, you know, we talk about non-correlated assets. That could be like a CD at the bank. It could be a fixed annuity. It could even be a little bit of gold. But you don't want to be weighted in such a position where money values that you have can swing so significantly that it interrupts your retirement and causes you a lot of stress and displeasure, right? You don't want that. So you have to think smart. You have to think what you want for retirement for your monies is something that offers some type of systematic payment plan, something like another Social Security check, because studies have been conducted and it's conclusively been found that when people have income, they enjoy their retirement more than trying to manage large, copious sums of monies. It's stressful and they don't necessarily enjoy their retirement and they worry about the ups and downs and they focus on the large sum. When they did that their entire life, it's not about accumulating, it's about de-accumulating.
1: Hey, I'm thinking about day trading versus buying and holding. Because, Dave, as you know, I do like to day trade at times. But the thing is, day trading, it is so stressful. You got to stay locked in. You're watching the candles and you're sweating it out because there's a lot at stake right there. Whereas if you're buying and holding, you're not worrying constantly. You let the market do its thing and you collect the check at the very end. Now, it seems like if you're younger, you can afford a more risky day trading style strategy if you can take the worry. But me personally, once I get old, I don't want to have to worry about that stuff. I want to collect the checks and see the green arrows, see the stuff going up. That's just my personal preference.
0: So I get that. And I think that if people can compartmentalize and want to put some money into an account other than a day trading account, that's fine. Or you can put some money in a day trading account, maybe $25,000 as an example, and your $2 million, you put it into something that's reliably replacing that 1099 and W-2 income. I mean, it doesn't have to be, you know, you don't have to completely not day trade, but I think that, you know, you need to put it in perspective. The people that I'm working with are like 55 and up. They're trying to make smart choices with their money, right?
1: Absolutely. And as you know, Dave, I hit a big milestone recently. I'm in my late 30s, but I'm creeping up on the big 40. Yeah. And I had an injury myself that made me realize, oh my God, I'm not 21 anymore. I can't just, you know, go crazy and expect to recover, you know, just like that. So I think we do got to take stock.
0: Well, I had a single knee, total knee replacement, and I'm in the second month now. And trust me, it takes a lot to recover from a total knee, and I got to have another one done probably in December. And so I get it. Believe me. I mean, I spent 15 years in as a ground combat infantry officer in the Marine Corps, and I paid a price. I mean, oh, I have total respect for people that, you know, that serve and have had to have these types of procedures done to keep their life on track. So do it.
1: Absolutely.
0: And get after life. You know, that first part of retirement, that 60 to 75 is an important part. And, you know, you want to get after it.
1: Absolutely. I know there are people out there, they want somebody with experience to guide them just a little bit when it comes to this money game. And Dave, you got spots in your calendar to help people, don't you?
0: I do. That's the business I'm in. I love what I do. You know, I'm kind of retired myself, but I enjoy it. I love to help people. And I think one of the best things that I can bring to the table is experience.
1: Absolutely. So if you out there, if you want just a little bit extra when it comes to money guidance and helping your dollars work just a little bit harder, Dave, he's got your back here. In fact, the phone lines, they are open right now. You just got to pick up that phone and dial 844-803-4933.
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1: Welcome back, and as always, thank you for listening to Retirement in the Last Frontier. Dave Kutcher, Bruce Rosenbloom. It is the fourth quarter on the show. This is the number one financial show on radio in Alaska right now. We've been having a riveting conversation about what happens when you are in the hole financially and how you can get out. But Dave, I've been thinking during the break here, the financial fog of war. This is a serious issue because a lot of people right now, they feel like they don't know how much they can spend when they cross over into retirement. And that right there, it seems like that gets a lot of people in trouble, doesn't it?
0: It does. And people are trying to understand for the very first time in their lives, say, because they've been saving their whole lives, right? Now they're in this place where their W-2 income that they had is not there anymore. It's in some sort of pension plan, or it's in an IRA of some sort. And then they also have their Social Security, which they're genuinely concerned that it might not exist in 2033, 2034. It's prognosticated to be coming to a halt, or there'll have to be some dramatic changes. So that plus just the change is different for people. They no longer are accumulating money. They've had a lifetime of doing nothing but processing that they've got to save. Now it's about spending, and they're not sure what to do. They don't know it's a liability if they don't spend enough, take the time to set money aside for unreimbursed medical expenses or long-term care. All of these factors require a skill set that somebody with experience can make that difference. And I'm telling you that help is defined by the recipient and clients define help. And I'm fortunate. I think I know what I'm doing. I've been doing this a long time. Again, the office is prepared to help people make smart choices with their money and to look at some of these landmines that, you know, populate themselves around retirees during that time when they hit the retirement button.
1: Yeah, this is critical because you can't be like these people that just want to go on these perpetual cruises. In fact, we talked about this the other day. You mentioned that some people, they are looking into doing cruises in retirement, but not short stint cruises, just staying there for maybe up to a year. But that's serious money though, isn't it?
0: Well, but there are people that do have serious money, Bruce. I will say that. But I think the
1: right.
0: I think the concept of, when I had an individual that had brought that up and said, you know, why don't I just go on a cruise ship? My bed is made. I mean, his point was, my bed is made. I have entertainment. My bathroom's clean once a day. I'm able to eat all the food that I want. And so, and I can go to different places. So what a great idea. And I'm saying, you know, that's maybe not a bad idea to do more of that. But everybody sees the world differently, right?
1: So, it's so true. I mean, different strokes for different folks. I know it's cliche, but it's very true. I mean, me, myself, I wouldn't want to do perpetual cruise. Me, I just want to read scary horror novels in coffee shops in retirement. That's my thing. I like to read for fun, but other people, that's not their bag. They maybe want to do some adventure stuff and travel around the world because maybe they didn't do that early in life and they want to do that now. So it is definitely true. The thing is, all this stuff, no matter how big or small you want to do it, it does cost money. That's the bottom line. And you gotta know how much you're going to spend, right?
0: Absolutely. That's why it's important to kind of stroke out a budget so you can sort of see what you're going to need to spend money on. And I think it is important to talk to somebody, if not me, somebody like me that can kind of help you understand. But also, what many retirees don't understand is that they're going to spend more money than they think they're going to spend, because when they're working, they're replacing it with that W-2 or 1099 income, and it's not a big deal. But when you are in retirement, that fixed budget that you have, that's got to go a long way. So, you got to think it through.
1: Right, because things are fixed unless you're in something like an annuity. But even if you are getting payments in retirement, you're still pretty much fixed, though, because it's not like you're going to really make a lot more money. Right, Dave?
0: Yeah, and I tell people that wherever you have your money, it's all an annuity anyhow. It all has to be spent on a timeline. So some people just want to have their money protected and have a timeline for their money to be paid out. And others want they want to have more of a risk. So that's why we do risk-adjusted portfolio management. And so we're able to determine, maybe we do all of it that way. Maybe we do all of it the annuity. Maybe we do a combination. Mm-hmm. I think the combination is kind of the part that people like. They get a little bit of both.
1: Diversification there. That's a pretty big deal. And it seems like that is the move you should make, because I saw this article the other day and I was digging into this. This woman, God bless her, she put $99,000 into an annuity. She basically bet her entire life savings on this annuity, but she didn't do her research and the annuity provider actually ended up going belly up. So she's having a hard time figuring out how to get that money back, but it seems like this would not have been as big of a problem if she had spread that money out elsewhere. So diversification, right?
0: Yeah, diversification is important, and it does mitigate some of that investment risk. It's really important that the client come in and define their important objectives, and then the advisor needs to listen and put together a plan that is substantive and makes sense.
1: That's what it's all about, because I like to mention tailor-made stuff. I mean, I know I'm very particular when it comes to my stuff. And, you know, some people, they might be more laissez-faire when it comes to their plans. But bottom line, it's got to work for you. It's got to work for you, and it's got to be structured around what you have, because you got to make what you have last for longer these days. We're all living longer. I mean, Patrick Bed David, big-time podcast guy, he said recently on a podcast, 60 is the new 40. And I believe that, Dave. I mean, people are living longer these days. So you might be spending 30 years in retirement. That is act three of your three-act play here.
0: Yeah,
1: 30
0: years. Cancer success rates for breast cancer and for colorectal cancer are like right off the roof. Childhood cancers, all significantly, mortality rates have been reduced. A lot of research, a lot of understanding how the molecular structure of cancer is, and a lot of these cancers are being treated very specifically, targeted immune therapy treatments. All of these are making a huge difference in inroads. We're just getting, you know, more, I wouldn't say aggressive, but we're getting to the point where we're becoming much more informed about how to treat these cancers. And cancer is obviously one of the leading causes of death in America. But, you know, I've had cancer and I've had colorectal cancer. I have Lynch syndrome. It's a genetic predisposition that I have with a couple of genetic pieces in my DNA that aren't quite wrapped together quite well. But I there's things that I do. I get a screen every 12 months, and if something's not right, I know what to look for, and I'm on top of everything. You know, my brother passed away of cancer. My dad, his twin sister, my grandpa died of the same thing. So the Lynch syndrome is a genetic cancer, and there are other people that have that in breast cancer. So people that are listening to this right now understand it. They know somebody that's gone through that. But, you know, the good news is that you can get that help if you want. One other little caveat to that is the health insurance piece. It's like so expensive in Alaska. So if you're in your 60s and you haven't gotten onto Medicare yet and you're retired, you got to really think that through before you retire, because it's like $15,000 to $20,000 a year for one person, and maybe $36,000 for two people. I think that's what Kenny's paying here at the office. And it's got deductibles. I mean, I've got the VA. I've got the VA. I was in the VA last night, you know, with this piece I've got going on with my throat.
1: Right.
0: I've been hacking away here on the show.
1: I've heard worse, Dave. Believe me. I've definitely heard worse. Right. Yeah.
0: But healthcare costs, you know, we've kind of touched upon that a little bit, but these are important factors to retiring. You want to make sure that your healthcare is all there, right?
1: Absolutely. Because there's a phrase or a little maxim that I heard a while back. You could have 10,000 problems, but if you have a major health problem, then you only have one problem.
0: Yeah,
1: and
0: isn't that true?
1: That's true, yeah. Right? Because,
0: it settles it out right there because you're not moving forward unless you take care of that. And that's the way it is in life, you know. And in Alaska, you know, we live in different geographic areas. So we have our, you know, 750,000 people in the state of Alaska. And it's a challenge to get around. You know, small airplanes, well, that means more plane crashes, right? Because people are flying in small airplanes. Some are more familiar than others. We have big winds here. We have fog, rain, real weather that small planes have to deal with. And a lot of those pilots seem to be very experienced to fly in those conditions.
1: That's right. The stakes are definitely higher out on the frontier in terms of visibility, in terms of everything else. That's why it's critical to you got to see where you're going. And so many people out there, they can't even see. They think, you know what, I'll be okay. But unless you're actually doing the budgeting, unless you have the data in front of you, knowing how much you're going to spend, then you might find that you're on the wrong heading. That's the bottom line. And if you're on the wrong heading, you're going to end up in the tundra, and then you're going to freeze to death. We don't want that for you out there. We don't want you to freeze to death because that is a grim fate. You've worked your entire life to end on a high note. And we want you to end on the highest note. Isn't that right, Dave?
0: Yeah, grim fate. That's a good one. I haven't heard that before. Grim fate.
1: I guess it just came to me, Dave. I guess
0: one of your radio show pieces that you come up with, a grim fate. Well, I'll tell you what. Yeah, so there's a lot of truth to what you're saying here. I think ultimately what we need to do is to do the right things. People that have worked a lifetime want to make smart choices with their money. Getting the client's definition of help, making sure that we understand what their resources look like, and applying that with some iterations and illustrations is what we do here in the office to try to get folks to understand realistically what you could do with your retirement and then move forward in such a way as that we're able to make the most out of this transition that is, you know, very significant. It's a very significant transfer. Whether you're in retirement or whether you're getting ready to retire, you want to focus on making smart choices with your money.
1: That's right. You got to be really smart out here on the frontier. And at some point, you got to stop wondering about it and you got to actually take action. You got to start knowing here. Stop hoping the numbers are going to work for you. Don't hope. Don't bet on the future. You got to know. You got to find out if things are going to work out. Don't put the conversation off because of what you're afraid that you might hear. Dave, he wants to point you in the right direction because whatever's in your plan, it's a lot easier to deal with today than it is 5 years from now. Bottom line, Dave is here for you. He's giving you a free, honest look at your retirement picture. He's going to look at taxes, income, timing, all that stuff. No sales pressure, no runaround, just straight answers.
0: None of that. We don't do that here. We don't disrespect people in any capacity. People come in here, it's a conversation. And
1: conversation today, my friend.
0: Oh, I did too. I thought it's real good. Hey, when people call, they're going to talk to Meg, and she's going to schedule you up for a visit. We're a week and a half out. So, you know, you need to call if you want to come visit with us.
1: Fantastic. Dave is here for you. We are here for you, but our time is out. So on that note, we got to take off. For Dave, this is Bruce. We'll see you next week on the Frontier. This is Retirement in the Last Frontier.
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0: 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The views, statements, and opinions expressed herein are those of the individual speakers and not necessarily those of Foundations and its affiliates. The information contained herein does not constitute an offer to sell any securities or represent an express or implied opinion or endorsement of any specific investment opportunity, offering, or issuer. Any discussion of performance or returns is not indicative of future results. Any discussions of specific strategies are for informational purposes only and have been provided to help determine whether they may be appropriate for your specific situation. If applicable, the primary goal is converting retirement assets into a Roth IRA is to reduce the future tax liability on the distributions you take in retirement or on the distributions of your beneficiaries. Each individual investor's situation is different, and any ideas provided may not be appropriate for your particular circumstances. Comments regarding a particular client's experience may or may not be the same as another client's experience and is not an indication that any client or prospective client will experience the same or a higher level of future success or performance. Foundations only transacts business in those jurisdictions where it's properly registered or is excluded or exempted from registration requirements. Registration as an investment advisor is not an endorsement of the firm by securities regulators and does not mean the advisor has achieved a specific level of skill or ability. Nothing herein constitutes a recommendation that any security, portfolio, or securities or investment strategy is suitable for any specific person. No legal or tax advice is provided. 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
11: From ABC News, I'm Mike Dubusky. Pope Leo is in Spain today, marking the first papal visit to that country since 2011. ABC's Marcus Moore.
12: We know that the Pope is expected to make numerous appearances, including speaking to Spain's parliament next week. But there are also some sensitive meetings that will take place, a private meeting between Pope Leo and some survivors of sex abuse, as well as a meeting with migrant families, people who have risked their lives and safety for a better life.
11: Some 2 million people are expected to turn out to see the Pope this weekend. It's the final days of Maine's Democratic primary, with Graham Plattner polling at the top of the pack. But Plattner has been mired in controversy recently, the latest involving allegations by two women claiming they were physically abused by him. Plattner at a campaign event last night.
13: Now, as every single piece of that past and journey gets dug up, litigated, and weaponized, you have my back.
11: Tuesday's winner will go up against Republican incumbent Susan Collins, who's been in the U.S. Senate for nearly 30 years. The primary elections come against the backdrop of rising gas prices.
14: Heading into the summer, Americans also facing about a 40% price increase at the pump due to the war in Iran.
15: I have to be very careful and very cautious.
4: on how and where I go throughout my day to make sure I'm not overusing my gas.
14: The average gallon of gas now $4.22, according to AAA, an increase of $1.26 per gallon since the war began.
11: ABC's Olivia Rubin. The war in Iran now entering its 14th week. Air defense officials in Kuwait now say they intercepted 7 missiles fired by Iran today, according to Kuwait's Ministry of Defense. You're listening to ABC News.
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11: Defense Secretary Pete Hegseth is in France right now, marking the 82nd anniversary of D-Day. He spoke at Normandy Beach.
19: 82 years ago today, the survival of Western civilization hung in the balance. Dark forces had swept across Europe. Hitler boasted that his Atlantic wall was impenetrable. But our enemy made a fatal miscalculation. They underestimated the unbreakable will of the American fighting man.
11: The D-Day invasion was the largest seaborne invasion in history. The New York Knicks are now just 2 wins away from clinching the NBA championship after winning over the San Antonio Spurs last night. ABC's Ryan Field recaps that nail-biting game in San Antonio.
20: So then it came down to this. Wemby with one final shot with the game on the line, and it's no good. The Knicks somehow, some way, pull off an incredible win here in Game 2. 105-104, the final. That is now 13 wins in a row for the Knicks. And remember, they've only lost twice in these playoffs, and they were by 1 point each.
11: FIFA now says fans can bring reusable water bottles to World Cup games set to kick off next week. The reversal comes after the organization faced criticism for putting profits ahead of fan safety. I'm Mike Dubusky, ABC News.
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0: Ready for the weekend? We're here to get it started. 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

0: why wouldn't you work a service industry job? It's very silly not to.
1: Yeah. Why do you think a lot of graduates back away from that type of work?
0: So for me personally, I think I saw all my friends get really great internships, and they were really proactive, and I feel like working at a restaurant or a retailer meant admitting that I hadn't done those things. And it made me feel really behind. It made me feel like I hadn't done, you know, the things I was supposed to be doing. And it was a really snobbish and short-sighted take, and I always regret it.
1: Definitely makes sense. How do experts describe the job market now?
0: So, you know, I interviewed Ryan Nunn, the director of research at the Yale University Budget Lab. His direct quote is, it isn't the worst, but it also isn't the best. So that being said, it's not like you're entering a recession, we don't think, but there's not, you know, plentiful options.
1: Okay. Okay. And what is the unemployment rate for recent college graduates right now?
0: For recent college graduates, the unemployment rate for people with college degrees is 3.1%. And the unemployment rate for recent college graduates during the first 3 months of 2026 was 5.6%, which was higher than the overall rate of all workers with college degrees, which is 3.1%, and higher than the average rate of all workers, which is 4.2%. So 5.6% is pretty high at this point.
1: Wow. Now, in your article, you talk about three specific reasons why taking any job is better than waiting out for your dream job. What are they?
0: Sure. So I think progress beats standing still. A job won't replace a career launch, but it can keep money flowing. You're building experience. And a retail job or a job in the restaurant industry right now, those are a little easier to get than a business associated with entry-level jobs can be automated. So a lot of employers are looking for your ability to, you know, resolve conflict, your ability to adapt, your ability to have new ideas and be resilient. Those are things you want to emphasize to employers because the job market is shifting and they want to know that you can grow with the company and you're not just there to offer, like, you know, a core set of five skills that a computer could do.
1: And you talk about doom jobbing. What is that and how does it come into play here?
0: Sure. So doom jobbing is a cycle of endlessly applying for employment postings, refreshing your LinkedIn and scrolling. And I think it just feels like you are constantly being rejected, right? It's like if you're checking a dating app and no one's getting back to you, you're going to feel a type of way about it. And it's going to be really frustrating and it's emotional and it can really hit your ego, but it is a reality and you just need to be resilient through it because the longer someone stays unemployed, the harder it can be to reenter the workforce. The longer someone is unemployed, the less leverage they have to ask for the money they want and deserve. So finding that job that's not perfect, like a service industry job or even temp work or freelance work, is really important, you know, just to stop that doom jobbing cycle and to get yourself out there and build your confidence. And like I said, in some ways, like, you know, just put a couple $100 in your pocket.
2: 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Coming up next on This Weekend, drama at a survivalist compound in South Dakota.
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2: Come to

0: who, you know, he knew and trusted and said, hey, you know, what do I do about this? And the guy said, well, keep your mouth shut unless you, you know, you want to get evicted, because they just aren't going to help you out with a complaint. And, you know, and they probably will, you know, send their guys after you to chase you out of town. And of course, you know, the developers, you know, denied that they do anything like this. But, you know, this one guy with a septic complaint, there was just, from his point of view, you know, escalating confrontations, and he eventually had a guy drive out to his property in a little front-end loader and challenge him to a fist fight, and you know, just kind of harassing him. And he drew his weapon and said, you know, get away. I really don't need this. And the guy, you know, he claimed that the worker approached him and he shot him in the chest. And you know, he was later ruled self-defense by a grand jury, and a judge, you know, gave him immunity. So but you know, he still got kicked out of the complex because he had, you know, drawn and fired his weapon. So
1: jeez.
0: Yeah, just a, you know, very cold, kind of old west world out there.
1: Man, he got kicked out, but he still owns the unit, or you're forced to sell at that point?
0: Well,
1: how does that work?
0: He paid for a 99-year lease, and, you know, because they're evicting him sort of for cause, they can keep, you know, under the rules of the lease, if the lease, you know, is held up ultimately in court, he'd have to lose the $55,000
1: he
0: gave them, and plus any improvements that he's made, they could also keep. So,
1: jeez.
0: You know, and then, you know, for, you know, some of these people, it's like their weekend place, or, you know, they're a doctor or a lawyer or whatever, but, like, you know, a guy like this, it's like this was his life, this was his life savings and his retirement plan. You know, he was going to live out there, and, you know, you know, be prepared for whatever comes next, but also, you know, it's where he lives now, and he put all of his money into it. So, you know, it's a tough situation.
1: Thanks, Joe. Joe Barrett, national affairs reporter at the Wall Street Journal. Coming up next on This Weekend, the risk of separate bank accounts.
2: This report is sponsored by IBM. As AI transforms how work gets done, a new IBM CEO study finds success will depend on how quickly organizations redesign their workforce. CEOs agree, people are the priority. 83% of CEOs say AI success depends more on people's adoption than the technology. But many organizations are still struggling to redesign roles, build new skills, and rethink how teams collaborate. This gap is already showing up in the workplace. CEOs say only 25% of employees are using AI as part of their jobs, even though 86% believe their workforce have the skills to collaborate with AI. Looking ahead, CEOs expect the impact on jobs to accelerate. By 2028, 29% of employees may need reskilling for different roles, while 59% will likely require upskilling to perform their current roles more effectively. The findings suggest the real challenge isn't just adopting AI, it's aligning jobs, skills, and ways of working with the speed of AI transformation. To learn more, visit ibm.com/IBV.
3: Oh, so much fun. Uh-huh. I do say so myself. Hey, did you know that birthday parties actually help build confidence in kids?
4: Yeah, I did know that.
5: Did you know that giving kids less sugar before bedtime helps them sleep better?
4: Right, of course.
3: Yeah, I knew that. Did you know that strollers have the right of way on sidewalks?
5: Oh, yeah, I knew that.
4: Yeah, that's true. Did you know that friendly kids statistically have more friends?
5: Everyone knows that.
4: Oh, yeah?
3: It's pretty obvious.
5: Yeah, obvious. Hey, guys, did you know that most people think they're using the right car seat for their kid, but they're not?
4: I didn't know that.
3: Think I knew that.
5: No, you didn't.
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9: When things...

0: Glad you could spend part of your weekend with us. Young Americans are embracing financial independence, even if that means keeping money separate from their spouse or partner. Rachel Barber, economy reporter at USA Today, has a look at new research from Fidelity. Rachel, what did you find?
1: What we found is sort of an answer to an old question of should couples combine finances. And what the survey found is that more Gen Z and millennial couples are saying no. 34% of Gen Z and 26% of millennial couples are keeping all of their money in separate accounts versus about 19% of Gen X and only about 15% of baby boomers. And we're also seeing a rise in millennials and Gen Z of those who are both keeping money in a separate account and a joint account. But there is this sort of divergence of younger couples choosing to handle their finances individually.
0: Yeah, why is that? Do we know, Rachel?
1: There's a lot of reasons. One of the most obvious is that more women are working today than when a lot of boomers got together initially. Back before 1974, it was pretty routine for women to need a male co-signer on accounts. Today, that's not the case, of course. But we also are seeing a few other sort of factors play into this as well. We've got the rise of student loan debt. A lot of couples are sort of looking at that and saying, I'll handle mine, you'll handle yours. Let's not combine until that's taken care of. People are also getting married later in life, which means that they have more time to build up their net worth. Maybe that makes them more interested in a prenup and a little bit more interested in keeping their finances guarded. And then similarly, we are expecting to see the great wealth transfer happen over the next two decades. That's going to be a transfer of trillions of dollars from the older generations to the younger generations. If you are someone in your 20s expecting $500,000, that would be great, first and foremost. But also, maybe you want to keep your own bank account and your finances separate from your partner if you know that that money is coming.
0: Wow. We're speaking with Rachel Barber, economy reporter at USA Today. The story is called More Couples Are Keeping Separate Bank Accounts. The financial experts talk about the risk of this, or the risks, plural. What, why, what are they?
1: Yes. Yeah. In some ways, it's pretty straightforward. Separate accounts leads to more confusion. If your partner has a separate account that you don't have access to, you can't see where that money is going. That can lead to delayed timelines for sharing goals, for things like paying down debt, for saving up for a down payment on a home. If you guys have a goal set and you say that you're working towards it, but you can't confirm, there's sort of this lack of accountability. And they also say that it runs the risk of increasing the possibility of financial infidelity. And that's just basically a fancy way of saying your partner is not being completely forthcoming about what they're spending on. And that can be a way to sort of cover up for a lot of spending on vices, for things like drugs or sort of just bad habits that you wouldn't necessarily want your partner to know about.
0: Wow. There's enough people, I guess, too, that are just avoiding these types of conversations altogether.
1: That's right. Yeah. The survey also found that a large share of survey respondents said that they just feel stressed talking about finances with their partner. They worry that they'll feel judged or lectured or that it'll start an argument.
0: Thanks, Rachel. Rachel Barber, economy reporter at USA Today. Coming up next on This Weekend, does biohacking work?
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9: From ABC News, I'm Mike Dubusky. Democrat Graham Plattner is currently leading the pack ahead of Tuesday's primary elections in Maine, but a recent New York Times story details allegations from two women who claim they were physically abused by him during their relationships. It's the latest in a series of scandals for Plattner, who addressed it all at a campaign event last night.
10: When hurtful things I said on the internet a decade ago came out into the public, as I shared my personal journey through PTSD and darkness of recovery and accountability and growth, Maine had my back.
9: If Plattner wins on Tuesday, he'll face Republican Susan Collins in the midterms. Here she is reacting to the Plattner story.
11: The allegations in the latest story are troubling, and I believe that Graham Plattner has a lot of questions to answer.
9: Another large-scale Ukrainian drone attack today on St. Petersburg, Russia.
12: This is another audacious strike by the Ukrainians targeting Russia's second city of St. Petersburg and the surrounding Leningrad region, again targeting military and energy infrastructure. This is the second strike in the last few days that we've seen, and part of the reason that we're seeing the Ukrainians target St. Petersburg is because Russia's been holding its annual forum there.
9: ABC News Chief Foreign Correspondent Ian Pannell reporting. Meanwhile, in Lebanon, another Israeli airstrike killing two officers and a soldier, according to the Lebanese army. It's the latest of at least five IDF aerial attacks on Lebanese army personnel, resulting in at least four deaths. The rising cost of oil, driven in large part by the war in Iran and the conflict in the Middle East, now entering its 14th week. You're listening to ABC News.
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9: For the first time in 15 years, the Pope is traveling to Spain. ABC's Marcus Moore is there.
15: Some 2 million people are expected to converge here in Spain to see the Pope. As we arrived here today from Rome, we saw people lining the streets, waving flags, and there are also people gathering on the bridges, really giving you a sense of how much excitement there is and anticipation ahead of this visit.
9: Astronauts on board the International Space Station have been given the all clear after an air leak was detected.
8: The order came after Russian cosmonauts aboard the station were beginning preparations for more extensive repairs inside a service module where cracks and small air leaks have been detected on and off since 2019. NASA says Russian engineers recently noted an increase, though, in the previous leak rate and identified new areas of concern. So the planned repair work would have included cutting into a bracket to access that possible leak source, a step NASA said carried elevated risk to the structure.
9: ABC's Andrew Dimbert. Peter Stafford, the American doctor who had tested positive for Ebola, has now been discharged from the hospital after 3 weeks of care in Berlin. It's been 3 days with no virus detectable by PCR tests. Stafford's wife and 4 kids who have been in quarantine were also discharged, having never developed symptoms of the virus. And more than 50 million Americans are on alert for severe storms today across the Great Lakes and Northeast. Damaging winds, hail, and frequent lightning all possible. Mike Dubusky, ABC News.
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21: This is Uncle Steve for the Big Alaska Show. Today's show is a unique one in that we're starting off with a segment we recorded live with an audience last week at the 96th Merrill Field Aviation Celebration. It was recorded in an auditorium at the University of Alaska Anchorage's Aviation Technology Center on Merrill Field and was part of the activities that were going on. Our guest was the Merrill Field Airport Manager, Earl Malpas, and our house band was my barbershop chorus, the Anchorage Midnight Suns a cappella chorus. Not only that, they even did the coffee commercial and the Midnight Suns radio spot. Plus, they participated in a Tall Alaska Tale, which we told them they'd have to wait until the airing of this show to know the answer. If it was the truth or a no good lying through your tooth Tall Alaska Tale. We rounded the rest of today's show with an interview we did with author Bob Bell, whose books you'll find on our Big Alaska Show book review section. We only did one live segment with the audience at UAA because we wanted to get to know the tech setup at the auditorium, a tech rehearsal, if you will. And since we did the show at an aviation event, we refer to that segment as our pilot program. 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
22: 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We're talking everything aviation at the Merrill Field Aviation Celebration Special Edition of the Big Alaska Show. Joining us is our special guest, Merrill Field Airport Manager Earl Malpas. And featuring our Big Alaska Show house band, the Midnight Suns a cappella chorus. Plus, we have a Tall Alaska Tale, designed to raise your spirits, not your blood pressure, unless you're a guy named Mike Form. Good morning, everyone. It's the Big Alaska Show.
0: All right. Thanks a lot for joining us on our live audience here at this beautiful facility, the UAA Aviation Technology Center here at Merrillfield. We're celebrating the Merrillfield Aviation Celebration, the 96th celebration. And we've got a special guest. He's in the green room right now. Earl Malpas is the airport manager. We're going to bring him out here in a second. That's right, Earl. You were saying, how do you make things difficult seem so easy? Was that the...
1: That was it. Exactly. How do you do that?
0: Well, I've tried to explain to Earl that when you're the longest-running mistake-ridden radio show in Alaska's history, making things look easy is a breeze. So anyway, we're going to be celebrating aviation, and we're going to be talking about Merrillfield. But first thing we always do, we like to kick off our Big Alaska Show with our coffee spot. And, you know, I'm so impressed by the Midnight Suns and the professional talent we have here and the voiceover talent. Who knew that Volker was a professional talent, was a professional voiceover? Volker, why don't you come up here? Let's hear it for Volker. Alaska Ad Nauseam Advertising, our advertising company, was so impressed that you're going to be here to do this. They asked you to voice this commercial for them.
2: 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A continuous, three-dimensional web of fibrous connective tissue that wraps, supports, and separates every muscle, bone, organ, and nerve in the body. 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Enter Big Alaska Show Blend to the rescue. Just one sip of this caffeinated pint of dirt surges through the bloodstream like a locomotive. With such a burst of energy, it turns massage therapists and bodywork professionals into fascists. Okay. Bitter, fighting with the specific gravity of basalt. The Big Alaska Show Blend. The intense early morning coffee for intense early morning gas.

0: All right, and thank you so much, Volker. And you know, the thing that's cool about Volker, he didn't make it sound professional. It seemed authentic. We're going to bring Earl Malpas, the airport manager here at Merrill Field. Why don't you give a warm Big Alaska Show welcome to airport manager Earl Malpas. What we want to do, let's set this up. We've got a little piece we put together. Why don't you go ahead and play this, and then we'll talk to Earl.
1: On April 2nd, 1930, the 35-acre Anchorage Aviation Field was officially named Merrill Field after Russell Hyde Merrill. Born in 1894, Russell Merrill was a pioneering bush pilot who significantly shaped Alaska's aviation in the 1920s with many firsts. First to fly into Anchorage in 1925, first flight across the Gulf of Alaska, first chief pilot for Anchorage's first airline, and the first night landing during a daring medical mission that became a cornerstone for Anchorage Aviation. In 1929, Merrill disappeared during a mission and was never found, and posthumously honored in 1932 as a daunting pioneer and inspiration for future generations. Today, as Alaska's second busiest airport, Merrill Field's sprawling campus is a community for moving freight and mail, injecting nearly $250 million into the Anchorage economy, supporting over 1,100 jobs across the state, and true to the spirit of Russell Merrill, provides a life-saving connection with rural Alaska for medical appointments and emergency care. Merrill Field, a legacy of flight, a future without limitations.
0: Today's event, here you're putting on the 96th anniversary Merrill Field Aviation Celebration. Why don't you tell us first what's this about and why you're doing it?
2: First, welcome to Merrill Field. It's glad to have you, honored to have everyone here. It's kind of like a big block party, if you will, letting our community understand and many times learn what the legacy of Merrill Field is. Alaska was built on aviation, and so we want to introduce people and let them understand what the legacy of Merrill Field is and how it's impacted not only Anchorage, but the entire state. And the second thing is to introduce the youth and the community around Merrill Field to the Future Without Limitations part of it, where they understand aerospace and the career that's unfolding in front of us. When Russ Merrill was flying in Anchorage, he was known as a pioneer. Well, there's a new pioneer coming into aviation with the advanced air mobility, electric aircraft, and all the different things that are going on. Oftentimes, Alaska is kind of like the last state in the nation to take part in whatever's going on in the cutting edge. There's no reason why that should be the case here in the next future, with Alaska being aviation playing such a big role in Alaska. So we want our youth to be exposed to the drones, the electric aircraft, the vertical takeoff and landing, everything that's going forward with the entire industry of aviation, whether it's maintenance on the aircraft, manufacturing of the aircraft, piloting of the aircraft, the air traffic control, UAA's third in the nation, teaching young folks how to be air traffic controllers. A lot of folks don't realize that. Flight training that's going on, aircraft maintenance, avionics, the Civil Air Patrol, the pilots out there and his passengers, and they're having the worst day of their life. They need to know that Merrill Field hosts a squadron of Civil Air Patrol that they're going to go out and bring them home.
0: Yeah.
2: So we're just trying to publicize that in a great big block party.
0: I met a young man here, Dalton, who not only is interested in aviation, we were just talking about a good way for him to get started. Sure. And I was explaining that when I was a kid, I joined Civil Air Patrol to get my ground school. The other thing, Dalton sings, and he's going to be going from Golden View to South. And he had heard about the Men Can Sing programs. You got both barrels here, Dalton. Usually, air shows are sort of their own thing. But you've got your air show going, but you have business going as usual.
2: We do. There's a lot of things going on. With the air show, that's what you folks are seeing is about 5 hours of a culmination of 5 months and longer of going together. But in the meantime, in the back, behind the scenes, Merrill Field's still going on. We're the only state in the nation that has through-the-fence operations going to the hospital, medevac flights. So that can be life-saving care can be going on while everybody's looking at the aircraft. There's aircraft maintenance still going on at the airport, flight training, everything's going on. The air traffic controllers are up there operating and guiding about 160,000 flights per year into and out of Merrill Field safely. Entire ecosystem going on behind the scenes that many of us don't even see.
0: Well, you know, a lot of people don't realize this is a 435-acre campus. And it was that aerial view in that piece that you really sense it's right downtown, practically.
2: It is. Now, it didn't start that way in 1930. It was way out of town. It was never going to be a problem. They had to get it out of the center of Anchorage and get it out long ways away from town. But something's happened over the last 96 years. We've got Fairview. We've got the both highways and, of course, the mall there as well. But when you think of what this 400-acre piece of parcel generates for not only Anchorage, but the state, like you said, almost a quarter of $1 billion of economic impact for the state, but most of which stays right here in Anchorage.
0: We're having our lovely Zovia Kennedy videoing this, and she's with Channel 13, and she's the one that would help make a lot of noise for this event. Let's hear it for Zovia Kennedy. When you're looking at this and you're thinking about when Russell Merrill first flew, and by the way, Russell spelled his first name with one L, and that's why these guys call him Russ. But when you look back where aviation is today, and you look back to back then, what comes to your mind when you're thinking about, I mean, you're a pilot, you've been around this stuff.
2: It's hard to kind of put in words because you've got so much expanded so far from where Russ Merrill was here at Merrill Field to where it is now, pressurized aircraft flying all over the state, taking oil execs all over the place, the mining part of it. But even when you think of the GPSs and the avionics, the advances in avionics and global positioning systems to how much safer it is these days when you think about Reeves Aviation starting here, which turned into Alaska Air. It's incredible just in just about a lifetime, 96 years, how far aviation's come and safer.
0: And you're building up towards 2030, which is your 100th anniversary, and this is just the next step up. We're gonna bring you back next year, Earl.
2: All right, we'll bring you back as well. And the ensemble, the next one's going to 2030.
0: Yeah.
2: It's going to be a big...
0: This guy is putting on the party for us here today and has put in so much work. And as Mike Ford and I always say, it's more fun to go to someone else's party. Earl, thanks. Let's give Earl a big Alaska show. Thank you.
3: And much success.
0: Of course, we have to pay and get our money from our sponsors. And I was shocked, and as shocked as the next person we're calling up is going to be, is we have another professional, experienced voiceover talent right amongst us. So humble. Who knew? Let's hear it for Brad King.
4: You know me? Perhaps I shouldn't be surprised. You probably would know me better if you saw this. That's right. I'm Kid Dynamo.
0: Dynamo.
4: Dynamo. I can't even pronounce my own name. People refer to me as Evel Knievel of advertising. It seems whoever I advertise for, they experience immediate success beyond their wildest dreams. Kid Dynamo got so popular, I started ranking in crowds, walked to get my autograph and touch my cape. I miss that cape. I have to admit, though, being so popular went to my head. In fact, it got out of control. Women were chasing me. I couldn't go anywhere without hearing a woman's voice. Oh, kid. It was too much. I know things had to change. That's when I met the Midnight Suns Chorus, and they showed me a better way. They showed me the music of ringing a cappella chords and singing fun arrangements. They showed me the fellowship and eating my brains out at the Moose's Tooth. I like to thank the Midnight Suns as my co-pilot to help navigate me through the evil temptation of ego. And I like to think of my wife as the FAA. Found out women.

0: an adventurous aviatrix who reportedly flew that first flight in July of 1913 in Fairbanks. Years later, Swedish-born Ingrid Peterson, along with her husband as navigator, flew a 205 Cessna from Fairbanks over the geographic North Pole and on to Norway. And thus, Ingrid Peterson became the first woman to officially fly over the North Pole. There are two other firsts that, although minor, deserve to be mentioned. First, Ingrid was a talented ice skater and could sing beautifully. She especially was fond of yodeling, a skill taught to her by her mother. And in honor of her mother, Ingrid yodeled a traditional Swedish folk song while passing over the North Pole. And second, that deserves mention, although Ingrid's husband, Einar, acted as navigator, as they approached the North Pole, there are two routes to take. Unsure which route, Einar asked Ingrid for directions, making the first documented event where a man asked a woman for directions. Is this a truth or a no good lying through your tooth tall Alaska tale?
1: Obviously, this is a bold-faced lie. The yodeling, we're not sure about. But what we do know is there's no documentation of proof anywhere about any man ever asking a woman for directions.
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6: Bob has written three very entertaining and humorous books we're featuring today based on his outdoor career in Alaska. What's unique about Bob's career is he's had so many close calls with Mother Nature, he wrote a book called Oh No, We're Gonna Die.
0: And because he had so many close calls with Mother Nature, one book couldn't hold it all. So he had to write a sequel called Oh No, We're Gonna Die Too.
6: And as if that weren't enough, Bob penned a third book called Outdoors Stupid from Around the World, Humorous Tales of Close Calls in the Outdoors Worldwide.
0: Yep. 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
0: You got your coffee, Mike?
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7: Our first guest has been here before, Bob Bell. He's an engineer. He's a good civic citizen. He's been in the assembly. He's run for mayor. Got his butt kicked. You didn't get your butt kicked. Okay.
8: Yeah, I did.
7: Okay. And he's an avid outdoorsman and author of Oh No, We're Gonna Die, and now has penned a sequel, Oh No, We're Gonna Die Too. Please give Warren Big Alaska Show welcome to Bob Bell.
8: Steve, I have to ask you a question. I'm looking around. I'm not seeing this audience that's applauding. Where are they?
7: You got to sell the sizzle, man. See, buying behavior is emotional, Bob.
8: And I see. So it's a ruse.
7: It's such a buzzkill. You know, this guy, I know why you lost as a, you know.
8: For telling the truth.
7: Yeah, right? Yeah. You know, you got to give people hope. You've got to give them something to go on, man. But Bob's message for mayor was they're going to throw your bones in the dirt. It was kind of a stark type of message.
8: And that's what happened.
7: Yeah. We had you on before and you had, oh no, we're going to die. And then now you've got, oh no, we're going to die too, T-O.

0: to start out first and build up to your sequel, let's talk about the original book, Oh No, We're Gonna Die, which was basically made up of chapters of experiences you've had of close calls.
1: That's right. 40 years of experience in Alaska, and if you go on 10 hunting trips, one of them's probably going to go bad.
0: And did it?
1: And did. And these stories are the kind of stories that are not funny when they happen, but they're funny when you get home and you're not dead. And so that's what these stories did. But as you noticed in the book, they're my stories except for the last chapter. The last chapter is titled, I'm Not the Only Idiot in This State. And that was stories of other people.
0: Mm-hmm.
1: And so what happened, we sold like 12,000 of these books. That means one out of every 50 Alaskans has one.
0: Excellent. Your wife helped you as she was putting these chapters together. I remember you were telling me that she went and got more insurance.
1: Oh, yeah. Yeah. About once a week, she'd go and kick the policy up another notch, you know.
0: Another chapter, another hike.
1: Yeah.
0: The one that I like is you're fishing with your son.
1: On the bear.
0: Yeah, tell us that story.
1: Well, we were down at a place called Wolverine Creek, which is Big River Lake, and he was, I don't know, 10, 11, something like that. And he caught a red salmon. It's fly fishing only, so he's got it on his fly pole, and the fish is flopping around on the surface of the water about 10 feet from the bank, and a brown bear runs out of the bushes and grabs the fish and takes off down the beach. Kids yelling, bear on.
2: And Bob's over there going, that's my boy. He's got tears welling up in his eyes.
1: Actually, I'm screaming at him to let go of the fishing pole, but he had a little bit of adrenaline going at the time, and the bear hit the end of the line, and because he only had a 10-pound tippet, he broke off. He couldn't turn him. But that's, you know, I mean, that's a typical...
0: You were watching this, obviously. You were...
1: Well, I was running towards him with the pistol over my head.
0: Yeah.
1: Calmly
0: cut the line.
1: Drop the pole.
0: Yeah, drop the pole. How big was this bear, would you say?
1: Well,
0: was this a
1: brown bear, and there's no such thing as a little brown bear. They're all big.
0: Yeah, yeah.
1: So it was a big brown bear. And in fact, in the second book, we have a very similar experience at the same place where I get, me and Rick Rydell,
0: mm-hmm.
1: and FT, and I got snagged. We're fishing off the floats of the airplane, and so I stepped off the floats, walked over, got my fly loose, and I'm walking back, and I've got the pole in my hand with the fly between my thumb and finger in the same hand.
0: Mm-hmm.
1: And as I'm walking back to the plane, Rydell says, you got a bear behind you. And I turn around, and here's this black bear coming pretty fast. He's only 15 feet away, so naturally I just snapped at him with the pole.
0: Mm-hmm.
1: And the fly came loose from my finger and flew out and hooked him in the side of the face. Which caused the bear to switch ends and take off. Same situation, I'm yelling bear on.
0: Yeah.
1: The only difference here was that there was a boat full of bear viewers from outside viewing these bears at the time.
0: Right.
1: They became quite upset with this whole situation.
0: These are sort of how stories like Chilcoot Charlie or, you know,
1: oh, yeah.
0: Pigs Bill, these kind of things take off. What the bear, he just took off then.
1: He just took off. And I only had a 10-pound tippet, so I had to break him off. I couldn't turn him. But these bear viewers became quite verbal about their dislike with what had just happened. And the guide that was with him tuned in, and so, as you know, Rick Rydell is not shy.
0: No.
1: Nor am I. And so there was a animated discussion that took place.
0: This is something you'd see like a gunfight in OK Corral, a reenactment over in, like, Tombstone, and they probably thought you were probably part of the act. You know, they come out.
1: Well, it was a classic conflict. It was some Alaskans that were there to get some fish to feed their families, and a bunch of greenies from outside there to view the bears.
0: Right.
1: And so there was a cultural divide to begin with. And then this dispute erupted, and I think it ended, well, you can read the story, but they threatened to turn us into Department of Fish and Game, and I pointed out that I was on the Board of Game, so they could go ahead and make the report right then and there.
0: If you'd like to submit the report to me, I'll look into that.
1: Take care of it right here. When we left, they were in this boat. It was kind of a barge with a little roof on it, and then there's a table for their wine and cheese and everything, you know, and they were sitting in lawn chairs on this thing. So when we left, I taxied by them. And then as soon as I got to where the tail of the airplane was pointing at them, I punched it. Blew everything right off the raft.
0: You're a pilot.
1: Yes.
0: In fact, on the cover of your Oh No, We're Gonna Die and Oh No, We're Gonna Die Too, it appears to be rubble. Carnage from a plane that didn't make it. So what the heck is that about?
1: Well, that's 4848 Romeo. And, or not, that's 80124. And it's Cessna 185 on floats. And what happened there was I was down in Naknek, and at the time you got your fuel in a little lake that set down in a hole. And when I landed, it felt funny. I kind of fell out of the air. And then Fritz came in behind me, and same thing. And so we're sitting there fueling up, and I said to Fritz, did the air feel funny to you when you landed? He says, yeah, it's kind of odd. And I'm looking at the wind on the lake, and it's going in every direction instead of one direction. But it wasn't very much wind. So I thought, that's odd. Well, when I took off, I got up about 50 feet, and the airplane just fell out of the air. It was still flying, but it just fell out of the air. And it's called a microburst. It's where the wind's coming straight down.
0: Wow.
1: And so I hit, you know, and I kept thinking, okay, ground effect, which is when your airplane gets real close to the ground, it compresses air between the wings and the ground and kind of floats you. So I thought, well, ground effect will catch me. Well, it didn't. I just, boom, I hit the end of the lake about 50 feet from the end of the lake. I'm still going 60 miles an hour. And at that point, it seemed like I had a half an hour to think everything over. I mean, everything just went into slow motion. And I thought, well, I'll go into the willows and the alders because they'll slow me down, whereas if I go that way, I'll hit the rocks and, you know, made all these decisions. And slid into the alders and thought I was going to save the airplane. And right at the last minute, the left float hit a rock and over we went. Totaled out the airplane.
0: Now, were you injured?
1: Nobody was injured. Nobody got hurt. While we're standing there talking to the cop, a woman ran up and said the airplane crashed. And he says, yeah, it's down at the end of the lake. She says, no, over there on the strip. And there's a strip parallel in the lake, and there was a Cherokee 6 rolled up in a ball. The same thing happened to him. He got 50 feet in there, and down he came, four people in the airplane. Nobody got a scratch. So there we stood, two total airplanes. Nobody had a scratch. And so we got lucky.
0: How bizarre is that?
1: Well, the National Transportation Safety Board investigated it. There's two right together like that. And that's where they came back with the microburst thing.
0: Mm-hmm.
1: And so they did this big, long report. So I called them up, and in a report it said, this is a common occurrence in this area. So I called them up and said, if it's a common occurrence in this area, then put up a damn sign.
0: Yeah. That's, now, we're talking with Bob Bell. We're talking about his book, Oh No, We're Gonna Die, and his sequel to it is Oh No, We're Gonna Die Too. I was telling people that when they say if you encounter a bear, you know, back up slowly and... Let me tell you something. You encounter something like that, you have no recall of what's happened. I mean, it's just completely out of your field of experience a lot of times.
1: If you panic, you know, the trick is not to panic. And the key with a bear is, first of all, if he's not being aggressive, or even if he is being a little, you want to be as big as you can be. Open your coat up and face him. No, never run. Never run. You run, that triggers the instinct for him to chase you. But open your coat up, get as big as you can. Talk calmly, and back up.
0: You say something like, you want a piece of me? You want a piece of this?
1: No, it's, we can be friends here. I don't want to shoot you.
0: Yeah, right.
1: And just back away. But you get, and in the second book there, I've got a story that's called Shooting Grizzly Bears in the Dark Can Be Problematic. And that is a case where we were in the tent. There was five of us in the tent. In the middle of the night, overcast night, as dark can be, and the bear starts coming in the tent. Well, you know that's not going to work out if it gets in there. And so I'm out there in the dark where I can't see 2 inches dealing with this bear, and it's coming after me. And it was a very, very tense situation. And it was one of those deals where I'm... What happened was I got to the door first. We couldn't find any flashlights. I can hear everybody slamming their bolts shut behind me, so I'm thinking I'm going to get shot in the back of the head here. So I went down the steps and ran out to the end of, we got a little wooden walkway there, ran out, which put me out in the clearing. And I'm standing out there in the dark, I can't see anything, and I can hear this bear coming. It's walking towards me.
0: Oh, wow.
1: And I'm yelling at it, and it's still coming. And so it was one of those situations where some of the black was moving and some of it wasn't.
0: Oh, man.
1: So I just shot at the part that was moving. And the bear took off, and then I shot a couple more times as it ran off. And then somebody finally got there, the guy from New Zealand, with a light, and we shined it over there and saw his eyes just as he went into the woods.
0: Mm-hmm.
1: So we went back in the tent, and I got to tell you that Billy, one of our buddies, was still in his sleeping bag. He didn't even get up. And he snores something terrible. So I walk in and say, you know, I spent half the night listening to you snore and the other half the night shooting grizzly bears, and you don't even get out of bed.
0: No respect. No yeah. Did you go get the, did you ever find the bear?
1: The next morning we found the bear.
0: Yeah.
1: And I'd shot it right behind the shoulder. It went through both lungs and broke its shoulder on the other side, and that bear went 300 yards and laid down and died. That's how tough they are.
0: And that was a black bear.
1: That was a brown bear.
0: Brown bear.
1: Bear.
0: How big would you say that was?
1: Probably 800 pounds. So if it would have gotten a tent, it would have been a real ugly situation. The thing that I found, my experience with bears are, they don't like us. So if they hear you or smell you, they'll take off.
0: Mm-hmm.
1: If they don't, you got a problem. You always see pictures of this big old bear lumbering down the shoreline. They can run 35 miles an hour. And they're just quick as lightning when they're fighting. It's really, really impressive.
0: One of our guests we had on were in a helicopter, and they were following a grizzly, and they said it went 30 miles before it stopped. And the only reason it stopped, there was a ravine. In fact, Larry Knute, we were talking about Timothy Treadwell, the guy from Grizzly Man, yep. The kid that finally got eaten by a bear, took care of him until they ate him. But that's the thing that just amazes me is how fast they are. See, Bob Bell's the kind of guy that would just go out. If he had it his way, he'd go out and strangle animals. That's gamesmanship, man.
1: Well, when you strangle a grizzly bear, then you don't ruin the hide. You don't make any holes.
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12: Talking about his most recent book, Outdoor Stupid from Around the World, Humorous Tales of Close Calls in the Outdoors Worldwide. It's been a few years since our guest Bob Bell has been with us. Back then he had written a book called Oh No, We're Gonna Die. He followed up with a sequel called Oh No, We're Gonna Die Too. These were about close encounters he's had with the Grim Reaper, is what it amounts to. He had so many of them. He's an outdoors bon vivant, and he had so many that he wrote a book on them and had a sequel to it. As if that wasn't enough, Mike, he's got a new book called Outdoor Stupid from Around the World, Humorous Tales of Close Calls in the Outdoors Worldwide. Please give a warm, big Alaska Show welcome to Bob Bell. So it's been a while since last saw you here. It's been a few years, and back then he had run for mayor.
13: Oh.
12: Were you in the city council ever?
13: I was on the assembly for 6 years.
12: Okay, yeah. Your background, you have a surveying company that's been around, or an engineering company, for many years since you've been up here.
13: 1974.
12: You were telling us you had family all over the place up here back
13: in the 30s. Yeah.
12: Yeah. And now give us a connection of what those family members were. What were they doing in Alaska?
13: Well, my grandfather was United States Commissioner of Fisheries under President Roosevelt. And in essence, that meant he owned Alaska because he said who got the permits and all the fish traps, what the seasons were, what the limits were, everything. And so miraculously, with him being Commissioner of Fisheries, all my aunts and uncles, my parents

0: got jobs with the fisheries department.
1: Huh. Well, that, back then, yeah, that's the way we did things.
0: Spoils go to the winner, you know. Aunt Mabel and Uncle Ben were out on the Privilege, and Aunt Vic and Uncle, or Aunt Vic and Aunt Lil were in Anchorage, and Mom and Dad were in Naknek running the fisheries docks there.
1: Now, what were they doing in the Pribilofs? Was that fisheries as well?
0: That was fisheries as well, yeah. Okay. All of them were working for the fisheries department. Yeah. And I'll tell you a story on that that's interesting. My Uncle Vic was one of those guys that never really had a job. He always had a deal. So he had a job with the fisheries department. His job was to go to all these fish traps around the state and check on the guards, because they posted guards on the fish traps so people wouldn't come and steal the fish. And Uncle Vic made most of his money as his cut of whatever the guard was getting for selling fish.
2: Did he work for scale?
0: The Statue of Limitations is up. So But Mom was a Seattle girl, and so she'd never been to Alaska, let alone Naknek. And they talked about, in the winter, they were the only non-native couple in Naknek. And there was another couple over in Iliamna, the Williams, you know, the Williamsport. Mm-hmm. It's named after them. So they would mush over there for Christmas. You know, it was that sort of thing. Mom was not thrilled with Alaska. And I have a picture of her, Seattle girl now.
2: Yeah.
0: In her fur coat, mink fur coat, high heel shoes, cocktail dress, in the winter, standing next to the dog team.
1: Nice.
0: And sled.
1: That's awesome.
0: That's just a cultural disconnect, totally. So, anyway, she got pregnant with my oldest sister and told Dad, I'm taking the boat back to Seattle. That's a two-week deal, you know, because I'm not having a baby up here. And so when she got to Seattle, she sent him back a note and said, I ain't coming back, so figure out what you want to do. So, and at that time, he owned the trading post at Naknek. He sold that trading post for $10,000 in 1933. That's big money.
2: That's real money.
0: Big mm-hmm. money. And there's some wonderful stories.
1: Now, you came to Alaska. You were in the Army, and you were served in Vietnam.
0: Yeah.
1: And so you came to Alaska because your dad was an outdoorsman. You're an outdoorsman.
0: Yep.
1: So did you come here because of the connections you have here, or you got?
0: Oh, absolutely. The outdoors. Dad talked about it the whole time I was growing up, about Alaska. And so I was determined, as soon as I can, I'm going. Well, graduated college, and I went to the ROTC program, so I had 2 years in the Army, so I did that. The last year was in Vietnam. From Vietnam to Alaska, that's been my goal all along. But
1: in November?
0: Yeah, I went from 98 degrees and 80% humidity to 20 below and 4% humidity.
1: Now, you're a pilot as well.
0: I am.
1: Did you pick that up later, or is that something you... No, I
0: took lessons here. In fact, I soloed on 7777.
1: Oh,
0: it's easy to remember.
1: Yeah. Okay. So what was your first job you had when you came to Alaska?
0: I went to work for Trick Nyman and Hayes as a local engineering and surveying firm. It's an interesting story. As an 18-year-old boy, I'm working on a survey crew up in the woods in northeastern Washington. And I'm looking at that party chief, and I'm thinking, that's what I want to do. He just stands around and tells everybody what to do. The rest of us are cutting brush and running up and down mountains, and so that's where I want to be. So that was my goal. Well, then the engineer was coming to visit, and so he shows up riding a horse. We all walked him, you know. He shows up riding a horse, and he's telling that party chief what to do.
2: So now you got a higher goal.
0: That's right. Everybody's deferring to him. And then I find out he makes more money than all the rest of us. So I said, but there we go.
2: Well, he's got to feed the horse.
0: And I'd taken trigonometry. So I show up at Washington State University at the engineering department and say, well, I'm ready to be an engineer. And they said, well, have you taken calculus yet? No. Well, what have you taken? Oh, I took trigonometry. This is going to be a rough row for you, buddy.
1: Oh, man.
0: It was, but I got through it.
1: Yeah. The book you've written, Outdoors Stupid from Around the World, but that's the third book, because the first book we saw you have was Oh No, We're Gonna Die. Was that the first one?
0: Yeah, that's the first one. And that was almost all my tales, what had happened to me and my friends. But we sold 50,000 of those books in Alaska. That means one out of every 12 Alaskans has one. But what happened was all my friends, people like Rick Rydell, Rick Maestrom, Maury Hollowell, prominent people, would come up to me and say, you know, Bell, the third book, the third story in your book, same damn thing happened to me. I said, all right, tell me the story. Then I would embellish it, put the humor in it, email it to them, and say, I'm going to put this in my next book. Is there anything in there you're going to sue me over? You know? And if I got a reply back, no, you're good, boom. So that was on Over Gonna Die 2.
1: Yes.
0: Because it's T-O-O.
1: Right.
0: As in also.
1: Yeah.
0: So that was the second book. The third book was we started using the company credit card for everything, so I built up all these air miles. So I started going to New Zealand and Argentina and Africa and all those places to go hunting and fishing. And I'd be sitting at the fire with a African professional hunter who'd been doing it for 30 years and said, you know, tell me a couple stories that are the funniest things that have happened with your clients. And they were delighted to do it. And so that's what this book is mainly. There's a couple of my own stories in there, but most of them were, you know, I had this client.
1: As Mike Ford says, how arrogant of us to think that stupid is only within Alaska's boundaries. Our guest is Bob Bell, who's got a book called Outdoor Stupid from Around the World, Humorous Tales of Close Calls in the Outdoors Worldwide. And we've been talking a little bit earlier about Bob's coming to Alaska, a little background on him, and his two books prior to this, Oh No, We're Gonna Die, and Oh No, We're Gonna Die Too, which are close encounters of Bob's own personal stories and then those of Bob's friends. And then, Bob, you go around, because you're an avid hunter, you go out to these various hunting safaris and you talk to these different people, and they share Oh No, We're Gonna Die tales that happened to them. And this thing is just packed. This book, by the way, Mike, has got like almost 250 pages of Outdoor Stupid, and it's got great little drawings, and it's...
2: And awesome pictures, too.
1: They're hilarious. So there's one here. The title on this, Mike, is Chapter 4, and it happens in Africa, and it's O-S-dot-dot-T for real.
2: Oh.
1: So it's O-expletive.
2: Mm-hmm. For real.
1: Yeah, for real.
2: Okay.
1: It's hard to describe that on radio.
2: I think you did.
1: Tell us a little bit about this story, Bob.
0: Well, this was a PH that I actually hunted with in Africa. And so he had a client who was a fashion designer from, I believe, Belgium. So he shows up at the lodge and stating that he wants to face down, as he put it, I want to face down an African lion. Peter Louise says, I can arrange that. So they had to go off to this remote camp in a very swampy area. It was very difficult to access. It was, for lack of a better term, a road that went there. It was 54 miles, and it took 2 days to drive that road.
1: Oh, man.
0: But this guy didn't want to do that. They had to fly him in to a nearby strip. Oh. And then they drove the rig in.
1: Well, he's a sophisticated man.
0: Yeah. The humorous part of it was, because he was a fashion designer, he looked like he was right out of Gentleman's Quarterly. He was always dressed to the hilt, different outfit every day. So all these trackers and game scouts and everything, with their shoes made out of automobile tires and raggedy-ass clothes, would all stand outside his tent every morning to see what he was wearing when he came out that morning. It was a show, you know, and he never disappointed them.
1: Kind of a walkway.
0: Yeah, and in fact, I think on this particular day, he was wearing a buckskin coat, you know, with the things hanging down from his sleeves and an ascot and knee-high boots and polo pants and the whole nine yards. But while Peter Louis and those guys were driving the rig in, the PH that had flown in with this guy had taken him out hunting, and he shot a lion, but he gut shot it, and it went into the high grass. And this is a really bad situation. And this high grass is like 10 feet high. They call it elephant grass. So when Peter Louis got there, they hadn't come back from hunting, And so everybody's worried about them. And they finally show up, and the other PH is, you know, this guy nicked this lion, and now it's in the grass. We got to go get it. And nobody wanted to do that, but you got to do it. So they get there. And you got their hunting rig was a truck with the cab taken off. So it's like a giant go-kart is what it is. Two seats in the front, two seats in the back, and then room for two guys to sit on the tailgate. So they decide that's what they're going to do. They're going to go into the grass with this rig and look for this lion. So you got PH driving, PH in the shotgun seat, Peter Louis in the back seat, the client in the other back seat, and the game scout and the tracker sitting on the tailgate. And they start into the grass. And they break into a small clearing, and there's the lion. So Peter Louis says, shoot him. And the guy stands up and gut shoots it again. And back into the grass it goes. Now it's not a happy lion.
3: Oh.
0: And lions, when they roar, they're saying, get away from me, because I'm coming for you. Well, it starts roaring. So they're going, oh, no. And about that time, here he comes. Now, the only thing between them and the lion is the hood and the windshield. Because everything else, they'd taken off. And this lion goes right over the top of the hood and the windshield. And it goes over the guys in the front seat. They both shoot it as it flies over the top of them. Peter Louis shoots it in the face as it's coming at him and kills it. It hits the edge of the rig and falls dead next to the rig. And Peter Louis jumps out and looks at it and says, man, this lion really stinks. And the client said, it's not the lion. Now, he's wearing $5,000 worth of clothes.
1: and there's not a washing machine nearby.
0: Well, there is. I mean, yeah. They're in a very swampy area, and there's little streams running through all of it. So they take him to the stream so that he can clean up and then bring him back to pose for pictures. With the lion you face down.
4: You can't make that stuff up.
1: Is Stetson a good one to tell?
0: Stetson's a good story. This friend of mine, he has, in essence, an elk farm. And they have this whirling disease in Lower 48 that's really decimating the big game herds, the deer and the elk. But some elk are immune to it. And he gathered up several of those and started this herd. So he's got a herd of elk that are immune to whirling disease. So he could repopulate the area if they all died. But with elk, you know, when they're born, half of them are bulls and half of them are cows. You don't need that many bulls. And so he ends up with a surplus of bulls, which he needs to reduce. So he sells high fence hunting. Many people don't consider that very sporting. But, you know, if you're in a wheelchair or whatever, it's mm-hmm. something you can do. So that's the premise. So he had this one bull named Stetson. It is a magnificent bull. There's a picture of him in the book. He's just a tremendous bull. But he was just as mean could be. And so every time they would come across Stetson, Stetson would charge him. And it made it tough for him. It made it tough for him to do the research he wanted to do. It made it tough for him to take his clients out hunting. He didn't want to shoot Stetson because he was a tremendous bull and he was throwing really good calves. So they came up with the bright idea that they'd cut his horns off. They cut his horns off, he wouldn't be so mean.
3: Oh.
0: So they get a dart gun. Well, you got to get within 25 feet for this dart gun to work. So they danced around for a while, and they finally got a shot at him, but the dart plunger didn't work. It only put half of the stuff into him. So it wasn't enough to put him down, but it was enough to make him really angry. And a little groggy. So then they decided, okay, the gun doesn't work, but we still got to get some more juice into this guy. So their decision was to take a broomstick, tape the syringe on the end of the broomstick, and get close enough to Stetson to stick him with this dart on the end of a broomstick. So their first plan was to do it in a golf cart. And as soon as they got close, Stetson charged him. So then they said they'd use two golf carts. These golf carts is what he hauls people around the place. And one to distract him and the other one to stick the stick in him. And that didn't work. He charged both of them. So the third plan was to get in the back of the pickup truck. Two guys in the back of the pickup truck. One with the stick, one holding on to the guy with the stick and the other guy driving the truck. Oh, now, keep in mind, there's enough juice in this thing to put down a 900-pound elk. It would kill a 200-pound man.
1: Mm-hmm.
0: So these guys are bouncing around the back of this pickup truck, bouncing over rocks and around trees with this thing on a stick, you know, trying to get to Stetson. And they did. The one guy was hanging over the side of the truck. The other guy had his belt, and they managed to get to poke Stetson, and down he went. So they cut his horns off. And it didn't work. Because now all the other bulls were picking on Stetson.
2: Just made Stetson that much...
0: It just made him worse.
2: They bullied Stetson, so he just got worse.
0: He just got worse. And so it went on. Of course, he grew his horns back. And he was out there with his wife one day, and Stetson... They were out. Stetson charged. They jumped in the truck. Stetson hit the front of the truck, took out both headlights and the grill. And he said, that's it. So he went on his website and said, I got a special hunt for anybody else. And that was the end of Stetson.
2: Poor Stetson.
1: So that's our show. Alaska Aviation and Outdoor Adventures with Bob Bell. Both reminders Alaska is still the last frontier on many levels. But one thing for sure, there are never any shortage of Alaskan stories or Alaskan fun. Although, one might say being caught in a tent with an upset bear is fun if you're outside the tent. And to my baby girl, love you, and Mike Ford, why don't you take us out as you so eloquently do?
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8: From ABC News, I'm Mike Dubusky. At least seven people have been killed in Gaza City following the latest round of strikes from Israel. That as Ukraine launches a new round of air attacks at St. Petersburg today. It's the second drone attack on that city in as many days. Here's ABC News chief foreign correspondent Ian Pannell.
9: Part of the reason that we're seeing the Ukrainians target St. Petersburg is because Russia's been holding its annual forum there. It's kind of Russia's answer to the Davos Financial Summit that takes place every year. It was originally designed to attract investors, attract businessmen, attract politicians from around the world. But of course, because of the war with Ukraine, it has shrunk in size.
8: At a campaign event in Maine last night, Democrat Graham Platner defending himself against several recent controversies, including a New York Times report this week in which two women accuse him of physical abuse. California Democrat Ro Khanna made a cross-country trip to support Platner.
10: There is no way we will restore what Lincoln called our bonds of affection with fellow citizens if we come at each other with harsh judgment and ridicule.
8: Plattner is facing Maine Governor Janet Mills in Tuesday's primary. Meanwhile, in California, elections officials there are still counting the votes from its primary election this past Tuesday. ABC's Alex Stone reports.
11: President Trump has made claims without any evidence that the slow count is due to Democrats trying to steal the election. The president had said the U.S. attorney in L.A. is investigating the election.
8: And the Army is preparing to carry out the executions of the military's four death row inmates, if ordered to do so by the president, according to an internal planning document reviewed by ABC News. If that happens, it would mark the first time the military executed convicted American inmates in more than half a century. You're listening to ABC News.
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8: Justice Department attorneys making their argument to an appeals court on Friday in favor of President Trump's White House ballroom project.
14: This was an extraordinary hearing. At one point, a lawyer for the Trump administration making assertions so bold, there were audible gasps in the courtroom. One of the judges called the Trump administration's approach, move fast, and break things. That same judge posing the hypothetical, if the government decided to move very quickly and bulldoze the Statue of Liberty, if the government moved too fast, nothing can be done. The DOJ lawyer responded, yes.
8: ABC's Alex Prochet. Some changes are coming to how the Pentagon categorizes religions in the armed services, significantly scaling down that list from 200 to 31. Here's ABC News senior Pentagon reporter Louis Martinez.
15: As the Pentagon acknowledges that this reduction, this consolidation is taking place, they note that, look, we accept all religious faiths. We are not imposing on any real specific religion. What this is all about are specific two-letter religious codes that, it's in other words, shorthand that chaplains can use to determine what members of which faiths belong to the units that they're serving.
8: Meanwhile, Defense Secretary Pete Hegseth is in France today addressing crowds at Normandy Beach. Today marks 82 years since the D-Day invasion there. The New York Knicks took down the San Antonio Spurs last night in Game 2 of the NBA Finals. Game 3 scheduled for this Monday. I'm Mike Dubusky, ABC News.
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0: maybe in your device right now. And we have great phone calls here on the Kim Komando Show. 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
0: So I have a certain packing trick that I do.
7: For a vacation?
0: Yes. Okay. You talked about taking all these flights.
7: Mm-hmm.
0: Is that I lay out what I want to bring, because we all have like our favorite pair of jeans, our favorite shoes, right, and jackets and stuff like that. And then you take pictures of it all. And you say, I'm going to Mexico for 4 days or wherever you're going, and look up the weather, and then tell me what I'm missing and tell me what I have too much of, and then come up with 10 outfits. And then, whew, hallelujah, it puts everything all together so you can wear like this jacket without those jeans or that dress or whatever it may be.
7: Does it ever say you don't need these two things?
0: Yes.
7: Oh, that's really cool.
0: They say like you don't need 2 pairs of blue shoes, but okay. I'm like, I like both.
7: Shut up, ChatGPT. You don't know style.
0: So if you're going on a trip this summer and you're wondering, like, an easy way to pack, you ought to try that out.
7: That's really cool.
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0: Okay, so you're going to pick up a prescription, right? 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
9: Ooh.
0: And then you're like, what if I don't use my insurance? 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
9: Oh.
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9: Oh, you don't want to have to go through their restrictions?
0: Exactly. 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
9: Do you ever run into one where, like, I went to pick up Lisa's prescription, and I didn't know anything at the time what it was supposed to be, and they were like, okay, that'll be $285.
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9: And I was like, okay. 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
9: Okay.
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0: So just a little thing that you want to pass along there. 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
7: From ABC News, I'm Dave Packard. Breaking this hour, a manhunt in Toledo, Ohio, after reports of multiple people shot this afternoon near a community street festival. Police say many victims have been taken to nearby hospitals, but gave no further information at this time on how many were shot. Israel carrying out airstrikes in southern Lebanon today. 9 people reported dead, including members of the Lebanese military. ABC's Tom Sophie Borridge.
8: The U.S.-Iran talks also hinging on the conflict in Lebanon between Israel and the Iranian-backed militant group Hezbollah. Today, the Lebanese army saying 3 of its soldiers were killed in an Israeli strike. Just days after the U.S. brokered an agreement for Lebanon's army to gradually replace Israeli troops and Hezbollah in the country's south. The IDF saying today's strike is under review.
7: And Iran condemning new U.S. attacks is a clear violation of the ceasefire there. It comes after the U.S. military says it targeted Iranian radar sites and shot down several Iranian drones near the Strait of Hormuz. The Pentagon also says U.S. forces helped shoot down incoming Iranian missiles and drones fired toward Kuwait and Bahrain. Severe storms are firing up tonight, Indiana to New Hampshire, potentially damaging winds and hail. ABC News meteorologist Samara Theodore.
9: We've got some storms that'll be rolling through, cooling us down tonight. Temperatures will be dropping as well. The storms are lined up from New York to Boston, back through central Pennsylvania.
7: Pope Leo visiting Spain, becoming the first pope to visit the country since 2011. ABC's Marcus Morris traveling with the pope.
10: Some 2 million people are expected to converge here in Spain to see the pope. As we arrived here today from Rome, we saw people lining the streets, waving flags, and there were also people gathering on the bridges, really giving you a sense of how much excitement there is and anticipation ahead of this visit.
7: The Pope expected to speak to Spain's parliament in Madrid next week and then visit Barcelona. You're listening to ABC News.
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7: extraordinary court hearing Friday involving Justice Department lawyers charged with defending President Trump's White House ballroom project.
0: The Department of Justice says President Trump's ballroom is necessary because of security concerns, pointing to the White House Correspondents' Dinner in an attempt to urge an appeals court panel to throw out a lower court's order that halted construction. Now, the DOJ says only Congress can block the project on the site of the now-demolished east wing of the White House. But they also say they don't need congressional approval.
7: ABC's Alex Prochet. President Trump held what the White House billed as an economic speech last night in Wisconsin ahead of the November midterms. ABC's Olivia Rubin.
6: President Trump touting an economic win, a strong jobs report that showed extensive hiring.
15: So these are the strongest job numbers of the entire administration so far, and that's during this conflict on top of it. So it's great.
6: The labor market adding 172,000 jobs in May, according to new government data, more than double what economists expected. The unemployment rate holding steady at 4.3%.
7: Tonight in Las Vegas, Game 3 of the Stanley Cup Final. The Carolina Hurricanes and Vegas Golden Knights are neck and neck in the series, each with one win under their belts. Still no update on the Golden Knights defenseman Braden McNabb, who took a puck in the face in Game 2. The game starting at 8 p.m. Eastern on ABC. Dave Packer, ABC News.
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23: Hey everyone, welcome to Tech It Out. This is episode 448. Hope you're all doing great today. I just returned from Taipei, beautiful city. It's my third time. In fact, I attended the annual Computex show. It's one of the biggest conventions in the world tied to computers and other gear. Of course, Taiwan is known for producing semiconductors and other computer components. The country produces more than 90% of the world's most advanced semiconductors, in fact. Plus, massive computer companies are headquartered there, like Asus. They'll be my first guest on the show today. And Jensen Huang, the rock star CEO of NVIDIA, the world's most valuable company at more than $5 trillion. He's Taiwanese too. I met him last year at Computex. I think the 10th richest person in the world. Wow. And so we're going to kick off today's Tech It Out by learning about a new handheld gaming PC from Asus and glasses that go with it that simulates a 171-inch screen. Also on this show, I'll catch up with the chief technology officer for Tubi, the mega popular video streaming platform, and we'll learn about AI helping deaf people communicate over Zoom with a technology called SignSpeak. All of this and more on an all-new Tech It Out, powered by Norton and Visa. two awesome brands that I'll tell you more about shortly. But let's officially kick off the new show with our first interview. All right, so very exciting here at ROG HQ in Taipei, Taiwan, sitting with Whitson Gordon. He's Senior Content Marketing Manager at ASUS ROG, or Republic of Gamers, who's based in San Diego, but very nice to meet you here in Taipei. Thanks for hosting us today.
1: Yeah, thanks for coming, Mark.
23: Very exciting. Part of a very small group seeing something for the first time. I'm referring to the ROG Xbox Ally X20. So this is a 20th anniversary edition of the very popular ROG Xbox Ally handheld gaming PC, and it's a bundle, and we'll get to what that's all about. But first of all, thanks so much for joining us, Whitson.
1: Thanks, happy to be here.
23: All right, so without further ado, tell us about the unveiling today, this private unveiling of this new bundle.
1: Well, it's a really exciting time for us. We're celebrating our 20th anniversary of ROG this year, which is our kind of premium gaming brand at ASUS. We're celebrating kind of where we've been and where we're going, and we've got a lot of really exciting 20th anniversary gear that we've announced, one of which is, the ROG Xbox Ally X20, which is an updated version of the ROG Xbox Ally in this beautiful black and gold colorway. It's got this transparent black plastic shell that's like a little bit reminiscent of some of the consoles from the 90s, but also kind of looks kind of futuristic. But we've also got a number of other features and hardware upgrades in it as well that people have been asking.
23: All right, let's talk about those upgrades. So one big one that I first noticed was the screen. Namely, it's now OLED, so much better contrast. So nice, dark, deep blacks. You're playing a game like Doom, Dark Ages, and it just feels so much more atmospheric.
1: Yeah, so as you mentioned, we're using an OLED panel, which means that unlike traditional panels where you have the light shining through the whole screen, each of those individual pixels can dim down to perfect black, which means you get this really crisp image that kind of jumps off the screen at you. If you've ever walked into a showroom and seen a TV that just kind of blew your socks off, like, we're using that same panel in this handheld now. It also gets really bright, which means you get these really just crisp highlights and these beautiful colors. It's something you really got to see to believe, but it's a big upgrade over what we were using on the last gen handheld.
23: All right, so instead of the IPS panel, it's now OLED. So better contrast, better brightness, up to 1400 nits. The higher the number of nits, the brighter it can be. And it also has a 60% smaller bezel on top, so less border around the screen. It's also a larger display at 7.4 inches. So overall, more engaging, more immersive. And there's something even cooler about the screen, and that is a secondary option for the bundle. Can you tell us about the glasses that you can get with it now?
1: Yes. So part of the 20th anniversary bundle is that you get this new Ally with the updated screen and other features, but you also get the ROG X-Real R1 AR glasses. So this is a pair of glasses that you put on, and they have little micro OLED screens in the lenses, and it projects a virtual 171-inch display in front of you. It's almost like if you've ever used a VR headset. It's kind of similar, but much more compact, comfortable on your face. You get on a plane or you're on a train, something like that, or just sitting in bed. It's like having a portable home theater that goes with you, and it's truly breathtaking.
23: And I'm glad that you brought it up. I think some of our listeners may have this vision of a big, bulky headset. They look like a pair of sunglasses, but there's a little USB cable out of the side. It plugs into the ROG Xbox Ally X20, and it simulates, as you said, 171 inches, like having a movie theater in your pocket, which is really great for someone like me. I travel a lot. I'm on a lot of planes. Instead of looking at the seat back or even just on the 7.4 inch ROG Xbox Ally X20 screen, now you can magnify that considerably. There's also a 3D mode that I tried today in a racing game.
1: Yeah, we call it instant 3D, right? So what it does is there's a chip in the glasses itself that can instantly convert 2D content into 3D. So if you're playing a game or watching a movie, you flip that on and all of a sudden it's in 3D. Mm-hmm. It's really cool. And just kind of adds that little bit of extra to the experience. Because we're using those lenses, we can make it 3D.
23: So it's not just for games, but you can also look at photos, you can watch TV shows and movies, even read text. It's pretty crisp.
1: Yeah, it looks really good.
23: It is a full Windows PC, right? We failed
2: to mention that earlier, the ROG Xbox Ally X20 is built on Windows 11, so you can toggle it and it can be a full computer as well, right?
1: Yeah, that's the idea. So when you first boot it up, you boot into Xbox mode, right? Which has all your games right there. It kind of feels like an Xbox, this really kind of easy console experience. You can kind of download your games and jump in right away. Mm-hmm. But if you want to drop down to the traditional Windows desktop, plug it into a TV or monitor or something like that, you totally can.
2: Yeah, I was going to get to that, that you can plug this device into a TV or a monitor. And if you want, even add a wireless or wired mouse and keyboard and use it like a full blown PC. But again, primarily it's a gaming device, but I love having that secondary feature because it is a full Windows 11 PC.
1: And we have a ton of users who absolutely do that. Bring it home, dock it with a mouse and keyboard, use it as their main PC, or dock it to a TV. And instead of playing in handheld mode, you know, you come home, dock it, and now you're playing on a 65-inch TV with your favorite controller. Right. It's the whole experience has gotten really seamless.
2: I got a chance to play around with that today as well, and that was pretty cool to play it on a big screen TV using a Bluetooth controller. We are chatting with Whitson Gordon. He's Senior Content Marketing Manager at ASUS, the parent company of ROG, Republic of Gamers. We're here in Taipei talking about the just unveiled ROG Xbox Ally X20 bundle. So this is a special 20th anniversary for the 20 years that ROG has been around, a leading gaming brand, bundled with the ROG X-Real R1 Glasses Edition 20. And that matches the same colorway, right? The black and gold as well.
1: Yes, part of that bundle is that both the glasses and the Ally have that black and gold colorway that we're releasing on a bunch of our 20th anniversary gear to commemorate the milestone.
2: Awesome. I'd love to spend a little bit of time on the controls and what's different there. We've touched on how the screen is different over last year's version, the fact that it's OLED, it's larger, smaller bezels, and brighter. But let's spend some time on the way the game feels, which is critical for any game that you play, any genre that you're into.
1: Absolutely, yeah. We wanted to go all out with this device, right, and build in as many upgrades as we could. And controls are such a crucial tactile experience of how you experience the game, right? So the most important thing we did is we have included TMR joysticks on this. And what that means essentially is they're using a different method of detecting when the stick is moving. And it does it in a way that doesn't introduce stick drift. So if you've ever had a controller or a console that over time, even when you're not touching it, your character will start moving or looking to the left because the controller is starting to wear down, that can't happen with these because they use more magnetic sensors. So that's really exciting and something a lot of people were requesting on this. So you know that it's really going to stand the test of time. Mm-hmm. We also upgraded the face buttons. They're a little bit lighter to click down, a little bit lower profile, just feels a little bit nicer. And the directional pad has this really cool feature where you can lift it up and twist it and change the mode. So you've got kind of the traditional four-way mode that you might be used to from older game consoles back in the day. But you can also switch it into this eight-way mode that's kind of a circular directional pad, which if you play a lot of fighting games like Street Fighter and stuff like that, you have to do these sweeping motions around the dish. And it feels really, really nice. It's got this new kind of clicky feel to it that's so satisfying.
2: I don't know if most gamers will know if they buy the new device that you can actually turn the D-pad from a four-way to an eight-way rocker, which was pretty cool. I saw it today and I didn't realize you could do it. So it's important that people know that they can do that. Great to have that option. There's also rubberized grips now, so it just feels better in your hand.
1: Yeah, if you've ever used any like special edition or higher-end controllers for your game consoles, a lot of times they'll come with this texturized rubber on the back, and we included that on this model. You know, if you get really intense about your games, your hands get a little sweaty, it can feel a little slippery, things like that, but it also just kind of has this really premium feel. Like I said, it's our 20th anniversary. We wanted to go all out with this and make it feel like a really high-end device that pulled out all the stops.
2: Mm-hmm. And there's a new dock. We touched on a little bit earlier how you can dock it and play it on your TV or on a monitor. This dock has RGB lighting and it's got ports where you can plug in peripherals if you want. It'll charge up the ROG Xbox Ally X20 as well, which is great. And that's going to be an available accessory as well. But again, the bundle, just to wrap up with you, it's the ROG Xbox Ally X20 coming this holiday season. Price is TBD, but no doubt this is going to win several awards here at Computex. And then again, it's the ROG Xbox Ally X20 bundle. And Whitson, what's the best website to learn more?
1: Yeah, come over and check out ROG.asus.com to see our full lineup of gear, including all the other 20th anniversary stuff too.
23: 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Whitson, thank you so much for carving out some time to chat.
1: Hey, thanks so much for having me and coming out and checking all this stuff out.
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23: 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Visa's Mark Nelson, head of consumer payment products, says Visa recently announced 7 new and exciting technologies. Mark shared a couple with me here.
8: But we've introduced a flexible credential whereby a single card can be what you want it to be depending on the transaction type. 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So if they want to share data with a third party, they can enable a better shopping experience all through AI. And it's a way in which the consumers can have a little bit more control over who they share their data with.
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Welcome back to Tech It Out. First, a thank you and shout out to Visa, a huge partner on Tech It Out. Did you know that shoppers are three times more likely to enter an unfamiliar store if it displays a Visa logo? And customers are five times more likely to think a merchant is reputable. This is because Visa has invested billions over the years in fraud prevention, so you don't need to think twice about shopping at retail or online with your Visa card. Nor should businesses be concerned about secure payments. Visa is deploying advanced technology to ensure customer data is not vulnerable, no matter where the transactions take place. This includes tokenization, pioneered by Visa, as one part of the solution, which reduces the risk of identity theft because this technology replaces your actual cardholder info with a random alphanumeric code, so the merchant never sees your

0: channels. So Tubi has FAST channels, to be clear, but 95% of our viewing is actually called VOD, video on demand. And these are quite different, and VOD is like, you know, really, really allows you to sort of super serve the audience in a much better way. So think about VOD as the audience is, the viewer is much more leaned in, they get to choose what they watch, but also our technology can come forward a lot more because we could really, really truly understand them, recommend things to them, you know, tune the recommendation as they hop between programs. And there, like, content catalog can really shine too, because we essentially have the largest content catalog of movies and TVs, and we can talk about that a lot. So that is really the bread and butter of Tubi.
1: All right, so thanks for that. FAST is an acronym for free ad-supported streaming television. So that's where you get a guide and you can watch, you know, like a classic TV show that is like 24 hours, which is awesome. And then there's VOD or AVOD, ad-supported video on demand, which is like, you know, you want to start the movie right then and there, you press start, and it starts when you want, as the name suggests. So thank you for that clarification. I thought that was a good place to start. With that in mind, now please tell us about Tubi at a high level.
0: So Tubi is the largest premium content collection of movies, TV shows, and increasingly creator content as well. It is free. It's always been free and will remain free. So we fund this through ads. And in terms of like our scale, we have 100 million monthly viewers. They stream about a little bit over a billion hours of content every month.
1: Wow.
0: And yeah, and it's all funded by advertisers. So we actually, and I can talk a little bit about the origin of it because that will sort of understand like how we got here. All of that is funded by a vibrant ecosystem of advertisers. So in a lot of ways, if you just sort of take a step back, we basically built this three-sided marketplace between the audience, those 100 million viewers that I mentioned, this large content catalog of libraries, and then the ecosystem advertisers, which we really care about. And I can talk a little bit about like how we actually got to Tubi, because Tubi is sort of evolution of a company. The origin of company was actually an ad tech company, and it might make more sense why we ended up sort of really solving the problem the way we did.
1: Sure. So let's dive into that. So the idea is that we don't have to pay. And ironically, you know, people were cutting the cable in favor of streaming services, but now there are so many streaming services and the prices keep going up and cracking down on password sharing. And so now you may be paying more per month than you did with cable. That's the irony. But here comes along Tubi with a free platform. With that in mind, yeah, tell us about the origin story of Tubi.
0: Yeah, so the origin story is like actually really interesting. And Tubi has always been a streamer for the people, right? Like, how do you kind of remove the gatekeepers and give people this entertainment access in an unlimited and free manner? And the root of it is, earliest form of this was, it started as an advertising platform for connected TV. So we're the very first company to do this, you know, over now 13 years ago. And this is when first Google came up with, oh, you can actually, like, TVs could be smart and you could, you know, have Android devices that, you know, power Google. The founder of the company basically moved and launched the first largest sort of ad network on TVs. But very soon, like, what he realized was, and what we realized was, that there are actually not that many channels and content for available for free on TV. And so the company then, you know, moved from just being an app platform to also then bringing content, like launching apps for whoever had these content. So it could have been the old library of series, it could have been classical music, could have been Japanese anime. We basically brought all these content providers online, gave them channel, and essentially launched thousands of these on your TV. So if you, you know, circa 10 years ago, if you open up your TV, a lot of the channels were basically powered by a platform. And Tubi was sort of the third act of the company, and the insight was TV has so many gatekeepers. Like, who, you know, people who decide what gets on your TV, what gets programmed into that sort of linear channel that we were talking about earlier. Like, you get to see this, and then you get to see this the next thing after that.
1: Yeah.
0: Or you have to pay. You have to open up your wallet and just, like, pay.
1: More with Tubi when we return on Tech It Out.
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2: Welcome back to Tech It Out, everyone, powered by Norton, which I'll tell you more about shortly. On the line right now, we are privileged to have Mike Bigdoli. He's Chief Product and Technical Officer at Tubi, the mega popular video streaming platform that offers both video on demand and fast channels, so free ad-supported streaming television. With more than 300,000 TV show episodes and movies and other pieces of content, which we're going to hear more about. But before the break, Mike, we were talking about the origin of Tubi, how it all came about, and the work that the company was doing prior to launching its own platform. You said that we didn't have too many options when we started, or you had to pay. Please continue your thought.
3: Yes, you know, the founder of the company's insight was like, well, at the rate this is going to go, people are eventually like kind of canceling their cable subscriptions, but then eventually have to pay all these other sort of paid subscriptions. It will add up to be the same thing. And so he's like, why can't all this stuff be in one service for free available to people? And that's how Tubi was born. So Tubi was from the beginning a streaming service for the people. And then we really listened to the audience. And we, one of the things we decided was from the very beginning was we care about like sort of great stories and great content. But at the end of the day, like, so some element of quality is in the eyes of the beholder, is like whoever the viewer is. You know, if you're into super niche sort of drama in one subsegment of it, great, like you should find that. And if you're also into like high fuel octane action movies, you should also find that. And you should also find like super old classic movies if you're really into it. So we basically brought all of this, and then we invested in technology to like allow people to find these niches and create the fandoms that exist today around Tubi.
2: Right, all with an intuitive interface and being able to watch on several devices.
3: 40 different platforms, actually.
2: Wow. Can you quantify how much content there is, you know, number of shows? I know it's ever evolving.
3: First, we have the largest premium content collection of movies and TV shows. And as you said, we're always expanding this. So we have 300,000 movies and TV episodes in the U.S. We also have an increasing

0: increasingly collection of creators. So creators is something we added last year, and it's increasingly very important part of our programming for the audience. Again, one of the core principle of the company is we listen to the fans, we listen to the viewers and what they're watching and what they want. And creator has been one of those top requests. So we're basically bringing more and more of those creators and their programming onto the platform.
1: Now look, Mike, there are other streaming services out there that are free, they're ad supported. To what do you attribute Tubi's massive success? Is it the interface that I hinted at earlier, or really good at inking deals with and maybe exclusive content with studios and distributors and all that?
0: It's a great question. So yes, I mean, we've been super successful in a number of areas. And I think the core of this is sort of goes back to the mission. We've been free. But also related to that, we've been very frictionless. Like, we really pride ourselves in allowing people to have this effortless entertainment on demand. And we also reflect culture, right? When you add that recipe together and you stay super focused on super serving your users and fans, you ultimately crack it. Now, I can sort of peel the layers a little bit and give you a sense of, okay, well, that's your philosophy, but what does that mean in practice? In practice, it means that we acquire content for the audience. We really, really focus on making sure that people have the fastest experience, easiest way to get to the service. So, for example, even when we were running the Super Bowl, which we did 2 years ago in the U.S. and was the record-breaking Super Bowl in terms of viewership, we basically allowed it for free. All you had to do was very quickly just give us your email and you would be on your way to watching the Super Bowl. So that kind of like real frictionless focus on users is a core part of it. And then the last part of it that I would just say is how focused we are in rapid experimentation. Like, as a company, as a product engineering focused company, how many different experiments we launch to just improve the experience for either our viewers or the content creators and providers who are also very important to us, or our advertisers. And to give you a sense of that, we are on pace to launch over 1,800 experiments this year. And each of those is like, think of it as a unit of improvement, or sometimes we don't graduate it, like people don't see it because, you know, it was a failed one. But nevertheless, like, it's an attempt at improving a service for our users, be it on the content side, on a viewer side, or advertiser side.
1: We're going to chat with Mike Big Dolly from Tubi, the Chief Product and Technical Officer, in a couple of moments from now. We're going to hear what's new with the platform. Even if you are an avid Tubi viewer, there's going to be some content that you likely don't know about. 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And hey, if you want to reach out on social media to say hi, love hearing from Tech It Out listeners. 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It's Mark Saltzman, MarkSaltzman, Mark Saltzman. 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I know one comment I get is that there's no call-in component with this show. That is true because it's syndicated. 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All right. When we return on Tech It Out, we're going to have a couple more minutes left with Tubi, and then we're going to shift gears and talk about AI helping deaf people communicate easier over Zoom or Teams or FaceTime, any of those video chatting platforms. So stick with us. We'll be right back.
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9: 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As the pace of AI accelerates, CEOs are rethinking how their leadership teams operate, how decisions are made, and how organizations are structured. IBM's annual CEO study shows that adopting new tools is no longer enough. Leaders are actively redesigning decision-making structures, clarifying accountability, and reshaping the C-suite to drive greater business impact. The study found that 76% of organizations now have a chief AI officer, up from 26% a year ago, and nearly two-thirds of CEOs say they are comfortable using AI to help inform major strategic decisions. The study also showed that organizations with an AI-first leadership approach are scaling more AI initiatives than their peers. The message is clear. Success with AI depends not just on technology, but on leadership, governance, and organizations built to adapt. 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

0: Welcome back to Tech It Out. We are chatting with Mike Bitgoli. He's Chief Product and Technology Officer at Tubi, a hugely successful video streaming platform. We are learning about the history of the service and how it's evolving and experimenting, as we just heard. Can you talk to us a bit about some of the other features? I think Tubi Originals, I don't know if that's the same as your creator content. There's also multicultural content and also ways that videos can be personalized as well.
1: Yeah, so there's several things. So I think if you take a step back, like one of the most important things for us is get people into the service in the most frictionless manner possible, which first means that we're available on virtually any platform you can think of. We're almost on 40 different platforms, right? From your cars to your phones, your TV devices, and on, and even, you know, some virtual reality set devices. The second is, when you think about like what is one of the best ways to super serve audiences, is to find and get them into the content rabbit holes that they love. And there's a host of technology that goes around that. And really, like, the core of that is like a world-class recommendation system. And the second thing is, like, how do you make this like beautiful experience in the UI that you can find and pivot off of it? So let's say, you know, first when you open up your TV, how can we show you a preview of a piece of content right in front of you in the most relevant manner to you? So we basically have these scenes and previews. If you open up your TV on your phone, on our TV, we basically use computer vision to generate the right scene, pick the right scene and preview of that entire movie or TV episode, and then we personalize it for you and we show it to you, right? So think about like sort of the content that goes around it. Or how do we merchandise that piece of content for you, right? Like, how do we give you, in that first few seconds that you have, you know, what like the right labels? Like, you're seeing this because, you know, it's high, it has high IMDb rating, or it has high Rotten Tomatoes rating, or we picked it specifically for you, or it's this thing is only on Tubi, and, you know, we believe like that's the kind of title you're into. And then the sort of the devices, like, we think about, we don't want Tubi to just be for the living room. We actually have like consistently one of the top 50 to 100 apps, whether it's Google Play or the Apple Store. And one reason for that, one reason why mobile is so important for us, is Tubi is not just for your living room. Like, we want Tubi to be with you as part of your day. If you have a few moments, we want you to pick up the phone. And the way we design the mobile experience is you can instantly and effortlessly be entertained. You can, you know, find a short clip of a movie, and if you really like it, you can save it. You come home, we have built one of the best casting experiences, so you can actually pull up your phone, and if you don't have our app, like, we can actually, in some certain TVs, you can remotely install it from your phone, and you pick up right where you left off on your phone if you found the content during the day. So all of that, building that ecosystem of like really making it super frictionless, where people can pick up your phone, download Tubi, and immediately get into this rabbit hole and then have unlimited free content, that is the core of technology that we built.
0: So do you need to sign in for it to remember you when you're on your phone, and then when you get home to continue watching that TV show?
1: If you want to have a persistent identity with you where it picks up where you left off, if you switch between devices, yes.
0: Yeah.
1: But again, sort of in line with how frictionless we want to be, we don't need you to sign in. You can just say use it as a guest. Most people decide to sign in because it ends up being like, you know, pretty useful to them. But you can sign in, and without signing in, we still learn about you, and we still try to personalize the experience for you. We just can't like take to the next level of moving that experience to the next device you use.
0: Yeah, fair. You need something to tie it between devices for
1: sure. Right.
0: All right, so as we wrap up, what's the best call to action? Do you just recommend downloading the app or going to Tubi, to the website? What do you recommend? How do we leave our listeners here?
1: I would recommend that you go to the App Store and search for us, or go to Tubi. Search in your favorite search engine. You'll see us. You'll be the first engine in, and you can download it and try it. And I promise that you'll find something great.
0: All right. Of course, Tubi is T-U-B-I. Mike, it's been great chatting with you. Thank you so much, and continued success with the platform. Can't wait to see what's next.
1: Great talking to you.
0: For the remaining moments we have in this block of Tech It Out, I thought I'd answer a couple of questions from listeners. I did reply to them as well, but I thought that these were good and maybe other people have similar questions. One is that, hey, Mark, I know you aren't supposed to use public Wi-Fi, but I can't afford to use my data plan, especially while roaming. So what are some tips to protecting myself? So yes, be wary of free Wi-Fi networks, especially if they don't require a password to enter, as you could be joining a hacker's hotspot that could compromise the data on your laptop or tablet or phone. So first, at least verify the login details with an employee of that coffee shop or hotel or the airport or what have you. Also, as an added layer of protection, use a VPN or virtual private network. There are free ones out there as well that protects your privacy. because it allows you to browse anonymously when you're online. If you are going to log online to read news or whatever, just refrain from any financial transactions like banking and all that, just to err on the side of caution. Just wait until you're on a protected connection or your cellular one, which is also very safe. Another question via email I received. Mark, I remember you once talking about creating a custom ringtone for free. Can you explain? So yeah, if you're on iPhone and you have the latest operating system update, iOS 26, the process is now simple to create your own ringtone directly from your files. So it could be a snippet from your favorite new song or a custom recording like your child or grandchild saying something fun. 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
0: 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As listeners of this show know, I get excited about technology that can enhance or enrich people's lives. And with that comes accessibility tools to even the playing field for everybody. Yesterday, I spoke with a company here at AWS in Las Vegas called Dot Lumen that has created a wearable headset to help those who are blind or vision impaired better navigate around city streets with tactical, like vibration, cues, almost like a guide dog that could nudge you a certain way. Now we're going to learn about a tool for those who are deaf or hard of hearing. We're joined by Yami Payano. She's CEO and co-founder of SignSpeak. It's very nice to meet you.
10: Very nice to meet you. Thank you for having me here today.
0: Why don't we dive right in? What is SignSpeak?
10: So SignSpeak is essentially an interpreting agency that is led by AI. So we've created a proprietary software that would essentially do the two mechanisms that an interpreter does, which is interpret sign language into voice and then voice back into sign language. And then we also have a human force behind it, because at the end of the day, our goal is to provide accessibility, and we understand that AI is not for everywhere, but the goal here is how do we scale up interpretation, because there's 48 million deaf and hard of hearing in the U.S. There's a huge interpreter shortage. There's only 10,000 certified interpreters. That's like one interpreter for a lot of deaf people. So our goal is really making sure that that deaf people get access everywhere. And in addition to that, our technology extends beyond interpretation to be able to now, anything that has voice recognition now can be activated through sign language. So think about all the amazing AI agents that are being created that are voice activated or Zoom summary, right? We all now use summarization at the end of our calls in Zoom and other video conferencing calls. So imagine being able to now have signers and deaf people in the workforce that can have that same tool as well.
0: All right. So would this tool, SignSpeak, be available to those who do online video chatting, like you're Zooming with your colleagues, or even on a consumer level with family and friends, and there's like a AI avatar in the corner that is signing what you are saying verbally, and then the person who is signing on the other end, who is deaf or hard of hearing, they can sign back, and then it's a simulated voice. Is that fair? And is it mostly for online video communication?
10: Yes. So, right, that's exactly right. There's a fake person that is in the center, and then the deaf person can sign, and we can speak into it, and there will be a simulated voice. It is for online, and we do have a in-person app that the deaf consumers don't need to pay for. It is more for them to get used to the technology. This is brand new AI. So really making sure that the deaf consumer gets used to it from the comfort of their home. So we do offer it for them to use it at home, but we understand that the deaf community should not pay for their own accessibility. So we offer it at the consumer level, and we're also offering it to enterprises.
0: All right. So do you mean then, like, just like you and I are talking in the same room right now, that if you had it on your phone, that this could kind of be a mediator between us two, if you were deaf and I did not speak ASL?
10: Yes, exactly.
0: Okay, thanks for that. Earlier this year, I was at an Intel event, and they had something similar that they were demonstrating on stage. How does AWS help you deliver this service?
10: Yeah, I think that our infrastructure takes into account latency, because the real-time communication needs to happen instantaneously and in real time. So right now, our system is equal to the latency of an interpreter. So usually, because we're talking about ASL and English, two different, completely different languages with two different grammatical structure, there is about a 3 to 2 second lag time that any interpreter will have. And the deaf community is very used to it. What my team is super excited about AWS is sort of AWS Trainium, AWS Inferentia, which really allows us to train these models and operate them at a lower cost, so that then when we're talking about things like using smaller models on the phone or on device, well, now that is a reality. And we've seen what has happened with voice recognition, where now voice recognition is essentially everywhere. That is because we have smaller models that can do that, and AWS has allowed us to get there through some of their technology. So please go to www.sign-speak.com.
0: All right, sign-speak.com to learn more. Yami, it's been a pleasure chatting with you. Thank you so much, and have a great rest of your AWS reInvent show.
10: Thank you, and same to you.
0: As we wrap up another episode of Tech It Out, a huge thank you to Visa and Norton, awesome partners of mine on this program. Thank you to you, the listener, for tuning in. All the best, everyone. Have a great rest of your day, and I look forward to catching up with you next weekend for another new episode of Tech It Out. Bye-bye for now.
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17: From ABC News, I'm Dave Packer. An urgent manhunt in Toledo, Ohio for a suspect or suspects. After multiple people were shot near a festival this evening, police say a number of people have been taken to hospitals. Residents of St. Petersburg, Russia's second largest city and Russian President Vladimir Putin's hometown, were told not to leave their homes after a large-scale Ukrainian drone attack this morning. It's the second drone attack on the city in as many days. ABC's Ian.